0: multiple fronts, including the fallout from the US-Iran war. Believers face persecution and cultural clashes within Muslim majority communities, especially in rural villages. Eric Mock from the Slavic Gospel Association described their plight to Mission Network News.
1: If you're along the border of Afghanistan or in a predominantly Muslim context, there's a fear of being arrested. There's a fear of pastors being killed for their faith, children being taken away from parents and given into orphanages, all kinds of threats. Their context is very difficult, very harsh, and yet they are vibrant for the sake of the gospel.
0: He says Christians spread the gospel through food charities for the poor. That's the latest news. Sport is next.
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0: To NRL, Jack Cole is on standby for the Panthers for tonight's top-of-the-table clash with the Sydney Roosters. 5'8", Jack Cogger is awaiting the birth of his child and could miss the battle at CommBank Stadium. Pat Cummins insists Scott Boland will see plenty of test cricket over the next year. He's been overlooked for today's first test against Bangladesh, with Josh Hazlewood being recalled. And Chelsea has defeated the A-League Women All-Stars 3-0 at Allianz Stadium. That's the latest Vision National News. I'm Naomi Millen.
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0: Time now for a look at the weather. Gusty west to southwesterly winds ahead of building high pressure is directing showers onto coastal South Australia and across Victoria, Tasmania and southern New South Wales. A trough is bringing showers and patchy rain to southern Queensland and eastern New South Wales. Strong high pressure over inland South Australia is bringing gusty winds for the north and northwest. To the capital cities, Sydney, 20 degrees and sunshine, 16 and possible showers for Melbourne. Brisbane, sunny and 24, 19 and sunshine for Perth. Adelaide, 17 with possible showers, 16 and sunny in Canberra. Hobart, 16 with clearing showers, and 31 and mostly sunny in Darwin. 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
5: Good to be back with you. Welcome along, and some engaging conversations coming over the hours ahead. I look forward to a conversation that's coming up 25 minutes from now, and there will be a little ears warning attached to that conversation. A few sensitive things we'll talk about. Time to shield little ears if they are around, for, 25 minutes away. You'll know that betrayal in marriage creates genuine trauma, not only for the one who feels the betrayal, but the consequences that flow through to children and wider family. Well, our special guest today is primarily focused on women whose marriages have been impacted by sexual betrayal and addiction. She has her own story of recovery to tell, and she wants to help transformation towards hope, healing, and healthy connection. So there's a good aspiration in the conversation coming. We're going to be exploring some of the sensitive issues facing many couples today with a guest who speaks into recovery and helps those wounded by betrayal. Bonnie Burns is back with us. She's an international speaker and betrayal

0: trauma and relational recovery coach. We are going to open our talkback lines. You might have your own question or comment. You might even have a critique for our conversation. You'll be welcome to call us on 1-800-316-316. You don't have to wait until the talkback lines open. You can send us a text with a comment or a question around this sort of betrayal issue on 0447 488 316. That conversation is coming 25 minutes from now. Hey, before that, Andrew McColl is back with us and talking some more today about the inheritance of the saints. And we might be thinking, is this all good? Are there any conditions to that inheritance? You might be thinking, eternal life or inheriting the kingdom of God or reigning with Christ. But are there some dimensions of earthly inheritance, biblical principles of passing on a heritage? And what if there was some suffering in the mix? Oh, I hope I've got your attention there, because Andrew McColl is back with us. He's Family Voice Australia's State Director for Queensland. Andrew McColl, a special welcome back to 2020.
1: Good morning, Neil, and good morning, listeners.
0: Hey, Andrew, everyone likes the thought of inheritance. In fact, there's a big, transition of wealth that's happening right now, but sometimes overlooked or a thought that we shouldn't even talk about these sorts of things, what that might mean. Hey, you like to start with the Bible. Where do you want to start us today talking about the inheritance of the saints?
1: Thank you, Neil. Well, yes, I'd like to speak from, or to commence from Psalm 118, verses 22 and 23. And these two verses say, "The stone which the builders rejected has become the chief cornerstone. This is the Lord's doing, and it is marvellous in our eyes." So we began to consider a fortnight ago, Neil, the importance of the Lord's inheritance for his people. Psalm 47 verse 4 promises us that he chooses our inheritance for us, while Psalm 16 verse 5 reminds us that the Lord is the portion of my inheritance and my cup. You support my lot. And we find, Neil, that in the midst of these wonderful promises, many of the Old Testament's saints shared a particular commonality with Jesus, so that their life was, in this context, very predictive of their Saviour who was to come. Now, we may ask, what was that commonality? Well, it was rejection.
0: Okay, rejection is in the mix. Hey, Andrew McColl, when we think of inheritance, we only think of good things like, fat bank accounts and things like that being passed on. It's a bit of a shock that you can make a reference to a biblical commonality between some of the great identities. This word rejection, take us a little deeper into what this all means.
1: Yeah, well, Neil, when we go back to Scripture, we see that Joseph in Genesis, Moses in, of course, Exodus, and David, all great servants of the Lord, all suffered rejection, whether from their kinsmen or their family. And later, Isaiah 53 verse 3 predicted that Jesus would be despised and forsaken of men, a man of sorrows and acquainted with grief, and like one from whom men hid their face, he was despised and we did not esteem him. And we have Stephen in his sermon in Acts chapter 7, pointedly referring to the examples of both Joseph and Moses in the context of Jesus. He explained that after Moses had gone out to see his brethren, he saw one of them being treated unjustly, so Moses struck down one of Israel's oppressors. This was not murder, but one of Moses' kinsmen sneeringly said of him in Acts chapter 7, verse 27, "Who made you a ruler and a judge over us?" Genesis 37:24, explains that Joseph's brothers cast him into a pit while they decided what to do with him, while the scripture explains too in Jeremiah 38:6 that Jeremiah was also cast into a pit. Someone's explained that the acronym PIT really signifies prophet in training. And so Paul explains to us in Romans 15:4 that whatever was written in earlier times was written for our instruction, so that through perseverance and the encouragement of the scriptures, we might have hope. So it's in this context, Neil, that we can speak about the saints and their inheritance. Some of the Old Testament record on the subject is historical, much of it's prophetic, but all of it's instructive for us today.
0: We are into a very different perspective on what many will think about the value of inheritance here. Not all about increasing the value of your bank account, alongside grace. Now, let's not leave grace out of the mix here, Andrew, but Scripture also speaking of inheritance of the kingdom in ways that involve this, what you're talking about here, some level of suffering. It's got faithfulness, obedience, perseverance. Those sorts of words are in the mix too, aren't they? Take us a little deeper.
1: Well, after the ones that we've referred to, Joseph, Moses and David, there's another Old Testament character we should consider in this context too. The Bible explains to us in Judges chapter 10 how Israel had persistently disobeyed the Lord and brought his judgments upon themselves. We see in verses 7 and 8 that they were in a real mess of their own making. They were sold into the hands of the Philistines and into the hands of the sons of Ammon. They afflicted and crushed the sons of Israel that year. Confronted by the Lord for their sinful ways, in verse 16, Israel acknowledged their sins. They put away the foreign gods and served the Lord. And he could bear the misery of Israel no longer. They'd got themselves into a real hole through their own sins, and now they needed a saviour. Does this seem to you like a familiar biblical problem?
0: Got a bit of a ring to it.
1: Go on.
0: Yeah, it's got a bit of a ring to it, hasn't it? You were making a reference to Romans?
1: I was. Romans 5 verse 8 reminds us, Neil, while we were yet sinners, Christ died for us. So then we read in Judges 11, verses 1 to 3, Jephthah the Gilead was a valiant warrior, but he was the son of a harlot. And Gilead was the father of Jephthah. Gilead's wife bore him sons. And when his wife's sons grew up, they drove Jephthah out and said to him, "You shall not have an inheritance in our father's house, for you are the son of another woman." So Jephthah fled from his brothers and lived in the land of Tob. And worthless fellows gathered themselves about Jephthah, and they went out with him.
0: Okay, Jephthah is facing this rejection, and probably a lesser known name for a lot of Christian believers than the likes of Moses and David and Joseph. But so sonship here was a prerequisite for inheritance within the family. And so if you're the son of another woman, as Jephthah is described here, don't expect to be in line for the inheritance. So was there any room in here for what we might think of, a 21st century, some sort of appeal? Let's go to court over this. And, is there some sort of appeal here that we could be including in our thinking?
1: Well, we can, and this really reminds us, doesn't it, of the grace of God through Jesus. I mean, what we know is that for every inheritance, there may well be a contest or a dispute. And as we know from Genesis, it goes all the way back to Genesis. Jephthah's brothers wanted him off the list and out of the picture, their justification being the nature of his conception. They said he was the son of another woman. Well, that was a convenient turn of phrase, wasn't it?
0: Yep.
1: And we should recognize too, Neil, amazingly, there's someone else in Scripture who was also confronted with this slur. In fact, there is a significant subplot to John's gospel. In John chapter 7, verse 19, Jesus asked the Jews, "Why do you seek to kill me?" They responded, "You have a demon. Who seeks to kill you?" The Pharisees asked Jesus in John 8, verse 19, "Where is your father?" In verse 25, they asked him, "Who are you?" Verse 49, "We were not born of fornication. We have one father, God." In verse 48, they challenged him, "Do we not rightly say that you are a Samaritan and have a demon?" In verse 52, they added, "Now we know that you have a demon."
0: Okay, the idea of even Jesus in the picture here, "We won't listen to you because you're not one of us." Hey, where to from here, Andrew McColl? Is there a happy ending anywhere in sight?
1: Well, there is, and the fact is that the inheritance was confirmed. And aren't we glad that it's God who controls providence and his inheritance? It's not man. Jephthah's brothers had rid themselves of him, but that wasn't the end. When they were in a crisis, the elders came to find him. They needed him to rescue them. He asked these elders in Judges chapter 11, verse 7, "Did you not hate me and drive me from my father's house? So why have you come to me when you're in trouble?" He wasn't convinced. He wanted their intentions confirmed. So he asked these elders again in verse 9, "If you take me back to fight against the sons of Ammon and the Lord gives them up to me, will I become your head?" The elders of Gilead said to Jephthah, "The Lord is witness between us. Surely we will do what you have said." And the Bible commentator Matthew Henry comments, "Many days after he had been thrust out in disgrace, was he fetched back in honour." Was he rejected? Of course he was. But symbolically, this call to return was Jephthah's resurrection moment when he unwittingly identified with the Saviour who was to come. As Derek Prince pointed out, "Jesus was made sin with our sinfulness that we might be made righteous with his righteousness. Jesus died our death that we might receive his life. Jesus endured our poverty that we might receive his abundance. Jesus bore our shame that we might share his glory. Jesus endured rejection that we might have his acceptance with the Father. And Jesus was made a curse that we might enter into the blessing." Yes, Jesus was crucified and killed, but God had spoken through the prophet Isaiah in chapter 53, 11 and 12 that as a result of the anguish of his soul, he will see it and be satisfied. "By his knowledge, the righteous one, my servant, will justify the many, as he will bear their iniquities. Therefore, I will allot him a portion with the great, and he will divide the spoil with the strong, because he poured out himself to death and was numbered with the transgressors." So one of the grand things about this passage, Neil, is that we get a mention because he said he will divide the spoil with the strong. Jesus, the one who deserves all of the praise for his obedience in relation to God's plan of salvation for us, requiring his death on our behalf, wants to share his inheritance with us. He brings us into his kingdom, sits us around his table, and causes us to benefit. Yes, this ultimately involves heaven, but much more than that. He divides the spoil with his people. Revelation chapter 5, verse 10, promises us that you have made them to be a kingdom and priests to our God, and they will reign on the earth. And all of this is in reference to the Lord's inheritance for his people. Paul explains in 2 Timothy 2, verses 11 and 12, that if we died with him, we will also live with him. If we endure, we will also reign with him.
0: You know, Andrew, the encouragement here is that in conquering death through the cross, the one who was rejected is now in command of those who will receive the spoil. And that, I guess that's the inheritance. We might ask, though, do we have to suffer to be recipients of his inheritance? How are you going to wrap this up today? You know, what about our place in all of this? And our, you know, we might have some objections to the idea of suffering.
1: Well, we, of course, Neil, and many Old Testament saints we've considered, such as Joseph, Moses, David, and Jephthah, had a something in common with Jesus. Their faithfulness required that they'd suffer a painful rejection from their kinsmen or family. But this was all part of the Lord's great plan. He was permitting them to identify with the life and sufferings of their coming Saviour. They endured the trials of life, developing faith, patience, and trust in the Lord. And later this would serve them well when, by God's grace, they came into their inheritance. So we can say, Neil, looking back at all of this, thanks be to the Lord. Their lives help us understand why God is dealing with us and preparing us. For what? A life of godly service today, sometimes involving pain and rejection, leading to the inheritance of the Lord.
0: There's an old saying, it's not all beer and Skittles. It's interesting, isn't it? What a great dimension you've alerted us to today and taken us into a little bit of depth and, you know, persevering through, in some sense, you know, just understanding a little of that Old Testament and New Testament connections too. You know, I might be led to thoughts around, you know, taking up our cross, suffering with Christ, sharing in his future glory as an inheritance. It was in Luke, whoever wants to be my disciple must deny themselves and take up their cross daily and follow me. So in some sense here, absolutely. We're not off the hook, are we? Jesus received his inheritance after obedience to bear the cross. Suffering is in the mix there. He is known as the suffering servant. And, you know, just reminded too, the Apostle Paul. Now, if we are children, then we are heirs of God and fellow heirs with Christ. And there's a condition that Paul puts on there, provided we suffer with him in order that we may also be glorified with him. Good thoughts, Andrew McColl. A whole dimension there on inheritance that we might never have considered. Just identifying with the suffering servant in order to share in that inheritance. Hey, Andrew, let me point listeners to how they can connect with you, familyvoice.org.au. Andrew McColl is the Family Voice Australia State Director for the State of Queensland. familyvoice.org.au. And, you know, what does a Bible study like this got to do with family? Well, families are about inheritance. We're a part of the bigger, broader family of God. And a lot of those things we're talking about in a spiritual sense here also are very relevant for families as well. Andrew McColl, thank you so much for taking some time to share your insights with listeners today once again on 2020.
1: Always a pleasure, Neil. Thank you so much.
0: Hey, get ready. One of those special conversations coming today. We're going to be talking about betrayal in marriage and how to recover from that. That is coming just ahead.
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0: Band Reeves couldn't outrun you. You're on Vision. It's Neil with you on 2020. And one of those conversations coming up over this next hour, I do want to invite you to join into it. We won't open talkback lines straight away. But once we've laid a foundation, we'll throw those talkback lines open. You might have a question that you'd like to ask or a comment you'd like to make. Ordinarily, we love to hear names. With the topic that we'll talk about today and the sorts of things in the conversation, you might even want to make a comment or ask a question. Very acceptable to do something even anonymously today if you want to just sort of protect who you are, but you want to ask a deeper question. It is one of those conversations coming over this next hour. Let me just give a little ears warning, and there's some of the things we'll talk about that may be uncomfortable, may be controversial. And so just take that in and keep that in mind if you have little ears close by. You'll know that betrayal in marriage creates genuine trauma, not only for the one who feels the betrayal, but the consequences that can flow through to children and wider family. Well, our special guest today is primarily focused on women whose marriages have been impacted by sexual betrayal and addiction. She has her own story of recovery to tell, and she wants to help transformation towards hope, healing, and healthy connection. So we're exploring some of the sensitive issues today facing many couples with a guest who speaks into recovery and helps those wounded by betrayal. Bonnie Burns is back with us. Bonnie is an international speaker and betrayal, trauma, and relational recovery coach. She's the founder of Strong Wives and hosts recovery-focused podcasts that equip women with practical tools, hope, and supportive community. Bonnie Burns, a special welcome back to 2020.
1: Oh, thank you so much, Neil. I'm so happy to be here.
0: Bonnie, you and your husband are getting ready to jump onto a plane and arrive on our shores in Australia. Are we talking to you today from Tennessee? Is that your home state in the U.S.?
1: Yes, Tennessee is my home state, and I live on the east side near Knoxville.
0: Okay. Hey, you were last in Australia 2024. You've been monitoring things, no doubt, before you get here. Any thoughts around the changes that you might expect to see, or do you think that some of the things you speak into will be even more apparent? What are you expecting on, you know, the Australian landscape when you arrive here?
1: Well, I have been monitoring since my 2024 visit, and I have been very pleased at the reception my 24 talks provided. We've had many therapists and counselors trained specifically in what I do, which is to walk with the wives who've been impacted. So there's been an uptick in the number of people and the number of support persons available for Australian women.
0: You know, we are going to be primarily talking about women in this conversation. Inevitably, there'll be some men who are listening thinking, you know, I'm the victim of betrayal too. Do some of the sorts of principles that you like to talk about, Bonnie, do they apply to men and women equally?
1: I think they apply to both men and women. And yes, I apologize that I do work with women, but there are men who are betrayed. Their experience, I think, is slightly different, but many of the principles I talk about can apply.
0: Okay. You have your own story to tell, Bonnie. It is a story of heartbreak and sexual betrayal. Can you let us in on some of the details in your own personal journey?
1: Yes, my personal journey has spanned 30 years, and it was a secret that my husband had, and we've been through a long, long journey. Most recently, he has found healing and recovery in the past 6 years, and we praise God for that. So I have experienced many years of betrayal, and then I'm so blessed to be able to experience recovery and healing.
0: You know, sometimes we might be anticipating a conversation like this and with a guest talking about these things as someone who wants to keep people in victimhood. And, you know, I know enough of your story to know that that's not the case. But it's very easy, isn't it, to wallow in your victimhood and not seek recovery. In fact, there might even be all sorts of empathy or sympathy that comes because people might know you've gone through a dreadful circumstance, but you're really saying, hey, there's some ways out of all of that, and you don't have to stay in the pain and in the regret and the misery. I mean, am I right in suggesting that?
1: Oh, absolutely. Yes. Victimhood isn't conducive to healing. So finding your empowerment, but just making that decision that I'm going to heal no matter what. That is the shift out of victimhood into the empowerment of I can heal, especially with Christ. I can heal. Even separate and apart from the person who's done the you can heal even if they're not doing their work. It's possible.
0: In your own story, 30 years of marriage since your wedding with Dave, rather than ending your marriage, you and Dave pursued recovery. Not everyone's on the same page with that yet. I'm suspecting that some will have a new impetus for pursuing that. But, you know, if you're reflecting on that 30 years and where your husband has come from, how successful has it been that you've been also seeing a light at the end of the tunnel and some possibility of getting things worked out?
1: Oh, yes. Because there are some milestone procedures to go through in healing and recovery, and we did those. Not everyone does it, but I see it as a protocol for healing. It's called a full disclosure. There's an emotional impact statement. There's a restitution letter. We went through all of those things in that process. And those therapeutic, insightful truth-telling events helped us repair and helped us to start to move forward. And I will say that we will celebrate our 40th wedding anniversary while we're in Australia. So those first few years of marriage, yeah, there wasn't an addiction those first few years of marriage. So,
0: okay.
1: Yeah.
0: Hey, milestone procedures, we might be able to dig a little deeper on those, and some listeners might have their own questions or comments around some level of formality in actually getting a fresh new start. You said full disclosure, an emotional impact statement, and some level of restitution. Well, you know, we're going to be talking about what that all means if you're going to be recovering from this sort of issue. Those who choose not to recover and to end it all, which is where I suspect there are an awful lot of people who end up, some might be saying, what's the value of actually getting the restoration? Maybe I just go off and start afresh somewhere else. Is there, you know, when you're talking about a balance between what you might do in deciding those things, I'm going to assume you're going to be saying, get into the restoration. But some decide, oh, that's not for me. I'm just getting out.
1: Well, where I land is that I'm an advocate for the betrayed, and usually what she has or he has experienced is a biblical reason for divorce. So I stand in, what does that betrayed person want, and how can we help her there, get there? Sometimes it is divorce, and that's her choice, and I will help her make choices so she doesn't have regrets, but that she can move forward, you know, feeling good about things, that she's done all that she could to save things, but maybe she chooses divorce. And then on the other side of it, there is, of course, the recovery and reconciliation. So I'm really interested in hearing her what she wants.
0: The one who does the betraying, and let's put men into that. You know, sometimes some people will say if they did this once, it'll happen again. Some men will be very familiar with the idea that they can't make a relationship stick because of their own issues here. Do you also get an opportunity to speak into the ones who are betraying in this equation? When you're talking to men, do you take the opportunity to talk to men, or do men's groups say, hey, we need to hear from Bonnie? Is there a message that goes with men who need to get some things sorted?
1: I don't typically address men, but I have addressed men's Bible studies. I typically address men in couples work. So I do work with couples as they're trying to recover. But my message to men is that usually this behavior is a consequence of deeper issues. It's not just a bad habit. It's more of what happened to you that was traumatic and what needs to be explored with a therapist.
0: Okay, you're wanting for women to find a place of safety, understanding, and supportive community rather than face their pain alone. Bonnie, let me ask you about the pain. How bad does the pain get for some women who are the victims of this sort of betrayal?
1: Well, I will say from personal experience, the pain is excruciating. And on a neurological level in the brain, the rejection center of the brain, which fires up with betrayal, because of course you feel rejected, sexually rejected when you discover there's been this kind of betrayal. But that part of your brain sits really close to your pain center. So it's not uncommon for women to have physical pain from finding out about this betrayal. So it is devastating, not only emotionally, but it also can be devastating physically as well.
0: When you are a Christian believer, and Christians not immune from suffering this circumstance of sexual betrayal in marriage, but when you come from a Christian foundation, are you fighting to save your marriage from a much firmer platform than if you have no faith and you are not guided by any particular ethic? Is there some superpower that the Christian believer will have in recovery in when this betrayal takes place?
1: Well, I believe there's the Holy Spirit to help. Yes, there's Christ in the Holy Spirit. I do know that secular people do find healing as well. But as a believer, I do believe there is that added support. Now, I'll add that 60% of women who've experienced this type of betrayal have a crisis of faith, because there's the thought of, where was God? Why didn't he show me that this was going on? Why didn't he protect me? So those kind of thoughts do appear.
0: Okay, we are going to invite listeners to join into our conversation today. What's your question or your comment as you're hearing us talking about these issues? Your feelings might well be very valuable for another who's listening in but might not call or text. Our talkback line is open on 1-800-316-316. And you can send us a text with a question or a comment. You might even have a critique for our conversation. That'll be welcome too. 0447-488-316. If you want to send us a text, Bonnie Burns is our guest, an international speaker and betrayal, trauma and relational recovery coach. She's about to arrive back here in Australia and doing a tour. I'll tell you where you'll be able to be a part of some of these gatherings that Bonnie's going to be leading. We'll talk about those very shortly and back in just a few moments.
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0: ashamed.
1: Matthew West, I'm unashamed. You're on Vision, it's Neil with you, and a sensitive topic on 2020 today. I did say a little earlier, there's a little ears warning, because we're talking about some things that are quite sensitive between a husband and a wife, and relationships that can be just fallen to pieces quickly under the circumstances we are talking about. 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Our talkback line's open on 1-800-316-316. 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Hey, Bonnie, when we talk about the issues at the heart of all of this, there is a suggestion that a partner's secret sexual basement of hidden deceit and deception wounds a woman's heart. What stands out in that sort of comment to you that we ought to draw attention to if we're talking about how you face the facts of things not being right and look towards recovery? Bonnie, I'm just not hearing you. Make sure you've got your mic not muted. Yep, gotcha.
2: Sorry. Yes.
1: Okay.
2: All right. So the secret sexual basement is this thought that the partner with problematic sexual behavior has been participating in things that have been kept secret from the wife and probably the whole entire family. So it's this idea that there's something going on underneath that no one on the top floors have any idea. So the other part of this is the deception, the lying, the other behaviors that go along with keeping this thing secret, you know, the gaslighting, throwing her off course, lying by omission and commission. And it's really those behaviors that break the trust once she finds out what's been going on and realizes the level of deceit. That's where the trauma happens, the breaking of trust.
1: We're talking sexual betrayal here and the deceit that follows. We're talking secret affairs. We're talking pornography. What else can you name in there that we might be making reference to in this sort of idea of where the deception happens to protect one's integrity or well-being, or you know, keeping those things secret from your wife?
2: Mm-hmm. Other behaviors, and here's a little ears warning. Other behaviors, of course, pornography, and then acting out to the pornography in a physical way. There are affairs. There's paid services. There are paid services online. There are sexual venues, clubs, massage parlors, and many other things I probably can't even think of.
1: Yeah, okay.
2: But
1: hey, we are taking calls on 1-800-316-316. You can send us a text on 0447-488-316. I've got some texts that have come through here, and I'll get your thoughts on these, Bonnie, and plenty more to talk about, but here's a text message from a listener. What advice is there for a woman who is right now a wife to a husband with an addiction, and he's not yet at the stage of recognizing it as a destructive addiction? Just stay faithful and pray, or is there something more proactive I should be doing? Bringing it up with him only causes more tension and fights. What are your thoughts for that listener?
2: So for that listener, I would suggest she find an APSAT coach or clinician. And an APSAT stands for the Association of Partners of Sex Addicts Trauma Specialists. So at APSAT, which I know there are some in Australia, an APSAT will help walk with her through this, because there are things that she can do, even if he's not agreeing that this is a problem. There are things she can do to protect herself. There are boundaries, but a clinician or coach that specializes in this will have lots of practical things she can do.
1: Are there people within local churches that sometimes have some levels of speciality? I mean, lots of churches have people who are, marriage leaders. Do you need a special qualification? Is there special training to be that APSAT person?
2: Yes, there is special training. It is a professional mental health organization that credentials and equips coaches, clinicians, and therapists with the trauma-informed understanding. And I will caution, there are some well-equipped pastors and well-equipped churches, and there are some that are not well-equipped, but they're well-meaning. But sometimes their well-meaning does more harm than help. So it's a caution and words to use if you're kind of trying to vet your pastor is, betrayal trauma. If they believe it, there can be sex addiction, not just compulsive behavior. And I think Australia now has a program for the pastors to become more trauma-informed, and I can't remember what it's called, and I'm sorry, but I know that it's there.
1: Okay. Listeners might like to seek out that APSAT trauma specialist. Hey, I've got another text here from a listener. Good morning, Neil and Bonnie. I am a betrayer. Had several dalliances in my marriage. I didn't bring blessings upon our marriage. It was never discovered or brought into the open. I now am not surprised that our marriage failed. I left the marriage. Oh, certainly there were other factors in the equation. It's not only men who betray, and we probably have a better degree of hiding it. God bless you both. From that listener there, what comes to mind for you, Bonnie?
2: So, was this a female or a male, or do we know?
1: I'm going to keep names quiet, but this is a female.
2: Okay, so she was the betrayer, yes. So, I mean, both sexes betray.
1: I'm pretty sure. Yes, actually, that's interesting. Yes, I've said it's a female, but the context was that I didn't bring blessings to our marriage. Okay, so that's right. Let's assume that this is a female in this context, and if the listener is listening, you could correct us later. Go with that, with being a female.
2: Sure. So for a female or a male who has maybe repetitive cheating, that means there's something deeper at play here. It's not just the sexual hit. There's something else under this, where the affirmation through the sexual affair is feeding something that you're missing. So even though the marriage has ended, I would highly recommend this person find a CSAT, which is a certified sex addiction therapist. And I know there are several of those also in Australia. So they help you unpack the trauma that may have caused this problematic behavior.
1: Okay, we're taking calls, 1-800-316-316. Thanks for sending those texts through. You can do that on 0447-488-316. Let's take a call, only a couple of minutes out from news. Rodney is calling us today. I'm not sure from where, but Rodney, welcome along.
0: Thank you, Neil. Hello, Bonnie. I've worked as a prison chaplain. Hello. In a male prison, and there's so many men in jail because of domestic violence, and it's a huge issue. So I really think it's necessary to have a look at the underlying issues which affect marriage in today's world, or the breakdown. And men feel the breakdown very much. It's very traumatic for them. So over the last 60 years, there's been huge changes in our society, which has affected marriage. And a lot of the men don't really know how to relate or the marriage isn't working and they're trying hard, but it breaks down and they resort in some cases to violence. So it's more of a just a comment rather than a question. But I would
1: Rodney,
0: be interested to hear.
1: That's a great comment. Let's just a quick response, Bonnie, because news coming, but what are your thoughts here?
2: Absolutely. Pornography does play into violence. So with the accessibility, the affordability, and the anonymity of so much pornography in today's world, yes, it's going to lend itself to violence. So I totally agree with what he's saying.
1: Rodney, anything further to add quickly?
0: Yes, I don't think pornography is the big issue here. All these underlying issues lead to it, of course, but we really need to focus on Christian marriage and sexuality in marriage, and that both parties are satisfied in the marriage. And, you know, this could be a great help in reducing men turning to pornography, even in the church. It's very high.
1: Good thoughts, Rodney. And beyond the news, no doubt we'll be developing some of these sorts of things a little further too, because we want to be able to prevent rather than just rescue. Hey, you can be part of our conversation. Talkback line open, 1-800-316-316. Our special guest is Bonnie Burns, international speaker, betrayal, trauma and relational recovery coach. She's going to be speaking in Geelong, Victoria, 8th and 9th of September. Jot that down if you're around the Geelong region. And Glasshouse Mountains in Queensland, just north of Brisbane, 16th and 17th of September. And we'll have some more details. I'll mention those shortly again as well. Bonnie Burns, our guest, back with more after news.
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4: And when I look at the famous birthday people for today, I've got three famous Dans. Yeah, three Dannys having birthdays today. They'll get a mention. Highlights from Rise and Shine, as well as the 2020 program. I'll have a chat with Gareth Stafford about this round of AFL games. Something personal from Newman's diary. Hope you can join.
3: Vision National News. Balance. Fairness. Christian worldview.
5: In this bulletin, the Tomago smelter receives a bailout and Tasmania detects its first H5 bird flu death. With the details, I'm Naomi Millam. The Prime Minister says the bailout of the Tomago aluminium smelter is about protecting the national interest. The facility in the New South Wales Hunter had been set to close at the end of next year due to rising energy costs. The federal and state governments will split a $2.5 billion bill to keep Tomago in operation. Prime Minister Anthony Albanese says it will contribute to the transition to renewables.
6: That this facility has a future that is not only it being able to survive, but it thriving into the future. This is an arrangement that will deliver additional clean energy for New South Wales and for Australia.
5: The bailout will provide certainty for more than 1,000 workers. The first death of a bird from the H5 strain of avian flu has been detected in Tasmania. Tasmania's Primary Industries Minister, Gavin Pearce, says they've been preparing for the inevitable outcome.
7: We've worked with the commercial poultry sector to assist them in development of biosecurity preparedness plans and ensuring that they are ready to activate those plans. We've delivered education sessions for veterinarians and wild care providers, and we've worked with local governments on awareness, reporting and carcass disposal.
5: The virus strain was found on Tasmania's northwest coast in a brown skua bird. ANZ has become the latest bank to report a drop in the number of mortgage applications. Australia's fourth largest lender has increased its quarterly profit to $1.9 billion for the 3 months to June. But the bank has revealed a 12% slump in loan applications since property tax changes were announced in the budget. Regional Queensland is leading the state in

0: listening to it on a long drive with his wife and children. Open Doors, which is supporting his family, says such incidents are becoming increasingly common in China. It noted this crackdown extends to media that believers consume in private. And the UK's Christian Institute has revealed that Scottish taxpayers paid $140,000 for an LGBT helpline that received just 4 calls in 3 months. The Scottish Government gave the charity that ran it nearly $1.5 million to advance LGBT ideology, including teaching men to breastfeed. The Institute called it an extraordinary misuse of public money. That's the latest news. Sport is next.
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0: NRL boss Peter Volandi's push for a third-place playoff continues to face opposition. Roosters coach Trent Robinson says a consolation-type game would dishonour the code.
2: You can't have a third v fourth the week after they're out and have a physical contest in the and honour the game the way that you can play.
0: Tonight, Sydney play against Penrith in a top-of-the-table clash. That's the latest Vision National News. I'm Naomi Millam.
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0: Time now for a look at the weather. Gusty west to southwesterly winds ahead of building high pressure is directing showers onto coastal South Australia and across Victoria, Tasmania and southern New South Wales. A trough is bringing showers and patchy rain to southern Queensland and eastern New South Wales. Strong high pressure over inland South Australia is bringing gusty winds for the north and northwest. To the capital cities, Sydney, 20 degrees and sunshine. 16 and possible showers for Melbourne. Brisbane, sunny and 24. 19 and sunshine for Perth. Adelaide, 17 with possible showers. 16 and sunny in Canberra. Hobart, 16 with clearing showers. And 31 and mostly sunny in Darwin. 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
6: Hey, wonderful to have you along with us. Coming up a little later this hour on 2020, we're 25 minutes away from talking about the amazing work of street chaplains. Chaplain Watch in Queensland is celebrating 25 years and expanding from Brisbane north to Bundaberg to Gladstone, Rockhampton, and I think even further north than that. We're going to check in with Chaplain Watch CEO Peter McAloney. Then on Faith and the Future with Dr. Camille Magdaly later this hour, our series is on recognizing a call from God. Today, Camille's thoughts on an excellent spirit. But if you are just joining us, there is a little ears warning on our conversation. Some of the things we're into talking about today, as I often will say, we're not prudish on this program on 2020, and we will not be afraid to talk about some deep issues. Sometimes that means there's some sensitivities. Well, you'll know that betrayal in marriage creates genuine trauma, not only for the one who feels the betrayal, but also there's consequences that flow through to other family members. Our special guest today is primarily focused on women whose marriages have been impacted by sexual betrayal and addiction. She has her own story to tell, and it's a story of recovery.

0: and she wants to help transformation towards hope, healing, and healthy connection. We're exploring some of the sensitive issues facing many couples today with a guest who speaks into recovery and helps those who are wounded by betrayal. Bonnie Burns is our guest. She's an international speaker and betrayal, trauma, and relational recovery coach. Our talkback line is open on 1-800-316-316. You can send us a text on 0-447-488-316. But before we take any more questions from listeners, Bonnie, the caller that we had just before the news, Rodney, who called through, you were interpreting some of the things that he was asking or making a comment about just before we had to go to news around sexual satisfaction in marriage. Now, I hope I've got that right and reflecting Rodney accurately there, but what were your thoughts as Rodney was sharing those things?
1: Well, when it comes to sex addiction and pornography addiction, there is a cultural misconception and even a misconception within church that this is really a sexual problem, and it goes much deeper than that. So sex addiction or compulsive sexual behavior really isn't about sex. And it goes along the same lines that alcoholism isn't about the vodka. It's about what happens. It's the escape. So I know it looks on the outside that this is just a sexual issue, but it's not really. The correlation, I think he was talking about his prison population. And so the correlation, I think, between that prison population and sex addicts or compulsive behaviors is there is a high probability those people experienced childhood sexual abuse. And so that's the correlation. There's a great book out there called Unwanted by Jay Stringer, and it unpacks all of this.
0: If you don't get some family things together and have something that's looking a little more functional than the dysfunctional families that we're often confronted with, if it's worth working on your family functionality, isn't it? Because your children, they'll take on some of the traits that you will pass on to them. And just as we're taking on some of the traits that come from our own family experience. So working on that, getting it right, that's got real dividends to pay for the future, hasn't it?
1: Oh, yes, yes. I think you have to realize that compulsive sexual behavior, if it's pushing you past your own values. So for Christian men, they're experiencing sexual immorality, which goes past their values. If it affects their responsibilities, if they're missing work because of these things, that's a problem. So I think first and foremost, it's like the woman said earlier that her husband didn't see it as a problem. First and foremost, the men have to, or women, there are women sex addicts too, have to realize that this is a problem, and I really need to explore it on a personal level. This isn't a marriage issue. This is a personal issue.
0: All right. The thing we're taking from that, I think, is you're saying these things are deeper than sex. It's not just getting the sex right that's going to cure your issues. There are some deeper things, things that have affected you from your earlier years that you need to have seen to. Hey, just quickly on just capping that part of it, because as Christian believers, we want to be able to come before God. We want to receive some spiritual counseling. How valuable is that spiritual dimension to overcoming these things?
1: Oh, a great deal. You know, there is no condemnation in Christ. So for many people who are dealing with their compulsive behaviors, there's also a ton of shame. So it's realizing that you aren't condemned by Christ and you have some things to work on.
0: Hey, another text from a listener, and this one says, can Bonnie speak into emotional affairs? My husband has had this happen at work with a lady he has worked with for 8 years. They ended up in a pool together and kissed twice. Then he told our senior pastor he had been remorseful, and we have renewed our marriage vows since. I've been journeying through healing. I want to go and meet her so I can just see her. My husband and I are, praise God, doing very well and closer now. Thoughts for that listener, Bonnie?
1: Well, emotional betrayal is real, and it is very devastating as well. Seeing her, I guess I would ask, you know, in 10 years, do you still want those memories? There's this thought that you can't bleach your brain. And as you get more and more healing, do you want that memory? So, of course, it's up to her, but that's just a caution.
0: Okay, you can send us a text on 0447-488-316. Our talkback line is open on 1-800-316-316. Bonnie Burns is our guest. We're talking about all sorts of things, quite sensitive. There's a little ears warning for this conversation that we're having today. Another text from Lawrence in Perth, WA. I go to a men's group where some of the sensitive things mentioned are brought up. Some of the men say they would not be comfortable bringing up their challenges to their own church leadership to try and get the help they feel they need. There is a reluctance, isn't there? What are your thoughts here for this listener?
1: Mm-hmm. I agree with him. And I affirm he's in a group. It sounds like it's an accountability group, and that's wonderful. So if they're hesitant to go to their church leaders, perhaps their spiritual leaders are in that group, you know, because if there isn't a deeper understanding of these things, the spiritual leader, like I said before, might do more harm, even in good with good intentions, more harm than help.
0: Okay. Hey, thanks so much for sending those texts through. Here's another one from a listener who says, "Hi there. This is more of an encouragement. I'm a wife and my husband is the betrayer. He had an affair with someone who I thought was my best friend. My husband's parents separated, which sent him into a spiral, and a few other outside factors that contributed to this. While this is not a justification, there is forgiveness from me and reconciliation with God with him. We sought out marriage counseling, and 7 years later, we're stronger than ever. We have God to thank for this, for his graciousness and kindness. God bless." What are your thoughts for this listener?
1: Mm-hmm. Wonderful. Yeah, forgiveness is absolutely a factor. I don't push past forgiveness, because forgiveness, for it to stick, is intentional and well thought out. And you can forgive, but that doesn't equal reconciliation or trust. So those are things that have to be rebuilt. And it's mostly on the betrayer to re-earn that trust.
0: Are we talking time here? Is a necessity for that rebuilding of the trust? I don't think this happens over the course of 24 hours or a week or a month, does it?
1: Mm-mm, nope. It's called, there's a little acronym. It's consistent actions over time. We call it COAT, even though it's spelled wrong. But consistent actions over time build trust, and it's a lot of time.
0: Taking calls, 1-800-316-316. Let's take a call. Murray is on the line. Hey, Murray, welcome along.
2: Hi, thank you for taking my call.
0: Murray, what are your thoughts?
2: Well, I suppose I'm aware of what's happened and have been involved in these sorts of conversations. One of the things that really does concern me, though, is I came from a family with five kids, sort of upright Christian family, I suppose, considered a model. Some of my sisters got post-traumatic depression, and they went to a Christian counsellor. And they were told that, psychologists actually, they were told that they had, there's this already listening that the issues were from some sort of sexual abuse which had occurred.
0: Okay, but the sisters didn't actually remember those things. Is that what you're saying, Murray?
2: That's right. It was recovered memories.
0: Okay, and this is controversial, isn't it, this area of recovered memories? Hey, let me just bring Bonnie in here. Bonnie, sometimes you go to a counsellor and they say this has happened to you, but you don't have any memory of that. I'm sure that some of those things do escape because of trauma, but what are your thoughts for this, for our listener, Murray?
1: Yes, I would tread very softly there. I think that it's there's also something of planting memories. I mean, so I would tread very softly. I believe something happened, but I think more exploration needs to be done with the sisters.
0: And yeah. Murray, yeah, anything
1: this
0: further?
1: This isn't really
0: you,
1: my area of
0: okay.
1: expertise.
0: Right, so we don't have definitive answers here, Murray, but look.
2: I suppose what my concern is, when I heard the comment that, you know, often it's because of there's been sexual abuse or that sort of stuff, I think we have to be really, really careful in saying that, because I think I saw the damage happen to my family. It wasn't true. We were able to prove that because even myself was implicated in something, and I knew that didn't happen, yet initially I went along with it. And I just think we've got to be really, really careful, because people can be very well-meaning, but if they jump to the conclusion, like this particular psychologist did, that most people's issues and trauma and stuff is because of sexual abuse, it can be really, really dangerous and devastating.
0: Yes, and particularly the victim. Yep, you go, Bonnie.
1: Yes. So in my work, the memories are there. Those men know that they were sexually abused, and those women know they were sexually abused. So we, in my work, we're not working with and pulling out memories. These are there. So I hear you, and I hold space for that. And I understand the trauma that your family went through because of this. And I'm very sorry that that happened.
0: Okay. And Murray, what I was going to say around those cautions, when there are no memories, but a psychologist says there must have been sexual abuse, that leaves an open opportunity for accusation to happen within the family. And that can itself have some devastating circumstances around it.
2: Yeah.
0: Murray, thank you so much for your call. We are taking calls, 1-800-316-316. You can send us a text on 0447-488-316. Another text here from Charles in rural southwest WA. Charles says, could Bonnie discuss how inability to get sex into true perspective in relation to connection with Christ can lead to sexual addiction, serial affairs, and other addictions? Okay, there's an alignment with Christ that we encourage people to have. We've got Christ and his outlines for healthy sexuality. What are your thoughts here for Charles?
1: So could you read it again? I was trying to follow.
0: Could Bonnie discuss how inability to get sex into true perspective in relation to connection with Christ can lead to sexual addiction, serial affairs, and other addictions?
1: Okay. I think he's talking about overemphasis of sex in marriage, perhaps, because a balanced view of sex is that it's a part of marriage, but it's not the whole focus of marriage. So if it's in alignment with Christ, our first and foremost goal in marriage is to serve Him. And while sex is a part of it, it's a small part. So perhaps that's where he was going. Again, for the person who might be high arousal, so the higher drive spouse, to say sometimes I just have a higher drive. Well, are you usually using an artificial stimulus to keep yourself highly aroused? So if you're watching pornography, even if it's, I don't think you should watch porn at all because it is very damaging neurologically, but if you're watching just once a week, it's building this false arousal, a hyper stimulus that's not organic. And it really can be detrimental to your satisfaction in marriage, sex, sex and marriage if you're watching on porn. So,
0: okay. Hey, thanks so much to Charles for sending that question through. A text message from a listener who says, how is trust ever built in cases of sexual abuse? And there's and also including pedophilia there. So how is trust ever built in these cases of sexual abuse?
1: So I'm not the expert on sexual abuse healing. If that's within marriage and that's a past trauma that one of the spouses has had, I would highly recommend they see a trauma therapist.
0: Okay. Hey, thank you. Look, we've had some amazing text questions coming through. The depth of those questions has been heartfelt and it has been beautiful. I wonder if we can spend a few minutes towards the end of our conversation, Bonnie, and inviting the dimensions of our Christianity in here and how faith might strengthen our ability to understand trauma and recovery when it comes to these sexual betrayal issues. I'm imagining issues around our identity, and I know that you actually have taught on a theology of sexual intimacy. How do we understand this trauma recovery when we're coming from a position of I'm a believer?
1: Well, recovering from this in marriage as a believer, of course, takes a lot of patience. And, you know, it's not discounting the supernatural touch of Jesus. It's not discounting his work. But I believe in Jesus and therapy. So, and so making space for that is building your spiritual intimacy within your marriage. You know, do you pray together? Do you read the Bible together outside of just going to church? Because, you know, you're sitting, you're listening, but actually interacting with each other around your spiritual thoughts, your desires, and deeper thoughts about God.
0: What about this concept of being exclusive to one another? Now, there are traditional marriage vows that have that exclusivity at the heart. Sometimes I hear modern marriage vows that somebody's made up at a whim and has nothing to do with this at all. For the Christian believer, some level of tradition here brings the godly perspective of exclusivity into the mix. Now, if I'm just bringing you back to early in the conversation, you said there are some milestone procedures in recovery. There was full disclosure, there was emotional impact statement, and there was restitution. Somehow or other, a commitment to exclusivity has to be a part of some of that, doesn't it?
1: Oh, absolutely. That's what's been breached, that the very basis of marriage, especially within the Christian recovery community, that very basis of a covenant, you know, it's not just an agreement between me and you, even though there is a legal contract within whatever country you're in, but it's an agreement between you and God and that other person. So it's very important. And that exclusivity is what makes the betrayal so devastating.
0: You mentioned full disclosure, emotional impact statement, and restitution. Does all this happen quickly? Can you do this on your own? Give us a quick description because we're running out of time, but I think this is important, having a process.
1: Yes. So typically the person with a problematic sexual behavior needs to have about 90 days of sobriety so that their brain can start to clear. That addiction really does affect their prefrontal cortex and their memories and things. So the couple works with professionals to enact this. I call it a rite of truth. So he actually works with his CSAT to write out his sexual history. And this is for three reasons. One, being able to sit down and write out your sexual history is often a denial wall breaker, because they can see the depth and the breadth of their behaviors that they've compartmentalized. This is the person with the addiction. And the second part is that she finally gets to hear all the truth. because we remember we talked about the secret sexual basement. There's so many deceptions and omissions to keep her off track. So she finally has all of her truth. And so, and the third reason is for the marriage, because you can't have a marriage without honesty. That's the basic foundation of marriage is honesty. So from there, and yes, it needs to be done with professionals. Couch disclosures, as we call them, usually don't go very well. Somebody ends up getting hurt emotionally. Not
0: okay, avoid the couch disclosure. That's an important factor. If you're going to bring any of these mm-hmm. things to the surface, make sure you have someone who is a professional, trained counselor. I would say preferably someone who has a biblical Christian worldview, who can help you through those things mm-hmm. as a Christian believer. Hey, Bonnie, you're about to jump on a plane. You're arriving on Australian shores again. Last time you were here was 2024. You are going to be speaking at some events in Geelong, Victoria, 8th and 9th of September at the Salvation Army Hall in Geelong, at the Glasshouse Mountains, just north of Brisbane, 16th and 17th of September at Glasshouse Mountains RSL Hall. No doubt there's going to be some other things that you've got planned as well, and I hope you're doing a bit of sightseeing while you're here. I'm sure you will be, but you're going to be leading those particular gatherings. Strong Wives is the name of the ministry that you've founded. There's a website there, and no doubt there's going to be some dates that will appear there in some sort of calendar, strongwives.com. It's a coaching ministry for women affected by sexual betrayal. There's somewhere for listeners to go. You're not left dangling and without possibilities to be able to connect with Bonnie. Bonnie, what were you going to add just at the end?
1: Right. So real quick, you can find me on Facebook too, and all of this is Australian information is more predominantly there on my Facebook page. And thank you for having me, Neil. Thank you for helping raise awareness about this issue, and that there is recovery, there is hope, but there's a process, and it takes a lot of emotional work on both parties.
0: You know what? We know it's hard, and that's why I say to listeners, we're in the deep end. Sometimes there are no easy answers, but when we've got someone like you, Bonnie, who has your own story to tell, and you speak from your own experience, but your experience is one of, ultimately, your marriage has remained together. 30 years on, you and Dave, or nearly 40 years, I think you said, you and Dave, mm-hmm. are, yes. I'm hoping, stronger than ever. But Bonnie Burns, thank you so much for taking these few minutes. It's in your evening time there in Tennessee. Thanks for sharing your heart with listeners today on 2020.
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1: When we talk about the effectiveness of street chaplains across many of our capital cities and regional towns, we might celebrate the fact that there are people who are alive today because of their good work. Well, this year, the outfit called Chaplain Watch is celebrating a milestone 25 years service. They work out of the city of Brisbane and in regional areas, north to Bundaberg, to Gladstone and to Rockhampton. Peter McAloney is the Chaplain Watch CEO and he leads the Queensland Disaster Chaplaincy Network. Peter, a special welcome along to 2020.
2: Excellent. Yeah, thank you very much, Neil. Great to be here.
1: Hey, Peter, when I say people are alive today because of the good work of street chaplains, that's not just a throwaway line. Those chaplains are there to pick people up sometimes from very dramatic circumstances where their lives are at risk. Can you explain just that, you know, when it comes to the work of a street chaplain, that's a bit of a triumph when you save a life, isn't it?
2: Without a doubt. It's an absolute privilege, Neil, that we're there. When good times go bad, we are the instruments in God's hands. And look, you are right. There have been numerous occasions where we have resuscitated someone. Statistically, about once a month, our chaplains perform CPR. That's just in the valley alone. So, yeah, there are those cases. We've had people, technically die on our beds, and we've resuscitated them and brought them back. Praise God, which is really exciting. But they are the exception. Most times our interventions aren't quite that dramatic.
1: You mentioned the valley, and for listeners beyond Queensland, you're talking about Fortitude Valley. It's a little bit like the party precinct, isn't it? And there's a lot of risky behaviours that can go wrong, and that's why people can find themselves in some sort of trouble.
2: Yeah, that's true. So Fortitude Valley, located, one of the suburbs of Brisbane, it is, as far as I understand, Australia's most dense nightlife in terms of the number of clubs and venues per square kilometre. It's an incredible area and it is party time. And we have, about 50,000 people come through the valley on a Saturday night. So you're talking a lot of people. And the vast majority have a great night out. They enjoy themselves, a lot of fun, a lot of fellowship, and they get home safely. But for a small percentage, it doesn't end quite so well, and that's why we're there.
1: And good that you are there, because as you say, at least once a month, someone's undergoing resuscitation. So literally lives being saved with the good work that your street chaplains are doing. Hey, now, I'm imagining that there's street chaplain operations similar to what you're running in Queensland in other state capitals around the country. Are you aware of other groups and do you interact with those groups at any particular point?
2: They do exist. Nowhere else has quite the same as Queensland. So Queensland is blessed by both of our government, major government parties. It's a bipartisan support for what's called the Safe Night Precinct. So this is to address alcohol-fueled violence. And we are part of that initiative, which is wonderful. However, there are similar services provided in other cities, and we have a little bit to do with them. For example, in Perth, there's a chaplaincy service there for serving at night, and we help them set up, but we don't have much in terms of ongoing contact. But we have excellent contact with the other support services across Queensland.
1: Okay, well, a 25-year milestone, that's pretty special for Chaplain Watch for Queensland and based there in the capital in Brisbane. 25 years of growth and development. No doubt you've seen lots of transitions, people who've come and who've gone. There have been some who've been committed for many years doing what they do, others that come and go. And I imagine you're constantly on a bit of a treadmill and training and introducing people to the way that a street chaplain might be a servant to the people on the streets.
2: I'm proud to say that our founder from 25 years ago, Lance Murgard, is still part of our organisation. So he's semi-retired now, but he is still part of our leadership team and provides amazing wisdom. Just a really beautiful, godly man. Just such humility is delightful. However, in terms of our chaplains on the street, there is a fairly high turnover because it's a tough job. In all of our regions, you know, our guys, and a lot of them, over half of our people on the street are volunteers. They start at, you know, 10:30 on a Friday night, Saturday night, and go through to 4:30 in the morning. That's pretty tough, service to be giving. And so family gets in the way or other jobs and they move on. We also have a lot of students who are doing their training, for example, paramedic students, and they love serving with us because they get to actually practice their skills and make a genuine difference on the streets. So, yeah, we have a continual turnover, new volunteers coming on board and then moving on their way. And so we have a first-rate training program to make sure they are fully equipped before we let them loose, and we always have our people in pairs. So there's a lot of safety of our people is paramount. That's something we don't take for granted. But we have seen a lot of changes in the 25 years that we've been on the streets, and really encouraging to see the work that God's doing in transforming our communities.
1: And let me just say, I think a special honour to those who give up their Friday night, their Saturday night and other busy nights, because I'm just making the assumption that your street chaplains are voluntary in what they do and they see that as a part of the ministry they have before God and for their local church and doing amazing things in all of that, along with the training that it takes to be able to be one of those who can undertake the resuscitation when someone's in a deep trouble. Hey, it's not just Brisbane, though, because you're about to embark on a bit of a road trip with your 25 years celebration off to towns like Bundaberg and Gladstone and Rockhampton. Give us an insight here into how the ministry has expanded.
2: Yeah, it's really exciting. So about 5 years ago, it expanded into regional Queensland, and Chaplain Watch was asked if we could be involved in that. So in a lot of other areas, local churches stepped up. So, for example, in Toowoomba, there's a group of churches who support the ministry there, and they do a fabulous job, so we're connected with them. And likewise in Townsville and Cairns, Mackay. But in Sunshine Coast, Bundaberg, Gladstone and Rockhampton, Chaplain Watch stepped in and we provide the service there. So this week we're in Gladstone and Rockhampton celebrating 5 years in those beautiful cities, and next week we'll be in Bundaberg to celebrate. And a few months ago we had a celebration in Sunshine Coast, which was wonderful.
1: Spreading out across the state, which is just amazing. And your motto, watching out for you when good times go bad. You mentioned that just a little earlier in our conversation. What a great motto to have, because there's a servant-heartedness that comes through when you say, you know, watching out for you when your good times go bad. That's not a, you know, some might think, oh, that sounds a little bit like a condemning me because I'm out having a good time, but this is a servant-heartedness. How do you describe it?
2: And that is our motto, and our philosophy is where there's a crisis, there's a chaplain. That's our heart, and it is very much from a servant heart. So our model is intentional intervention, and I truly believe that's what sets Chaplain Watch apart from other ministries and other services. So what that means is we don't like set up on a street corner and hand out bottles of water or whatever. We go looking. So we are very much, we leave the 99 sheep and go looking for the one who's gone astray. And our teams, they're amazing. I love going out with them and seeing them in operation. They have the eyes of looking for someone who needs help or who we think needs help. And they'll go up to them and introduce themselves. They'll squat down next to them if they're on the ground and say, you know, how's your night? Can I help? Is everything okay? And particularly for men, a lot of men won't come and ask for help. But when we go to them and we can say, is everything okay? They will tell us what's wrong. And then we can journey with them on a positive and a good outcome. Sometimes it's really obvious. We find someone lying in the bushes and clearly they're not having a great night and we can help them to get home or whatever needs to be done.
1: Hey, I imagine that there may be listeners listening to our conversation saying, oh, how can I be a part of this good thing that's going on with Chaplain Watch? You're about to launch a new initiative that's delivering training primarily around first aid. Is that part of the process of people joining in, or is that something that's there for existing street chaplains? How do you get involved in the good work you're doing here, Pete?
2: So I'll talk first of all about the new initiative and then I'll talk about how people can be involved. So our new initiative is very exciting. It is the delivery of training and our primary focus is first aid training. So we will customize training as required by, you know, our clients, whatever, our stakeholders that we're working with. So, for example, a club in a city, all their staff have to be trained in first aid and CPR. And at the moment, they'll go to a generic trainer and they do a great job. What we, however, will do is give them customized training for working at night, dealing with, you know, intoxicated individuals. And we've got realistic training aids. We've got these incredible mannequins that respond, you know, with their eyes dilating and breathing and all that kind of thing. And they have to go into their own toilets, recover this mannequin and provide first aid. And we'll have it lights out, music blaring, just like it would be on a Saturday night. So it's very realistic training. And with our values as well, with that servant heart, with as part of all that we do. So we're really keen to deliver this training. Obviously, it'll help raise funds that we can then pour back into the ministry.
1: I'm glad you corrected me here, Pete, because you're providing this training for people who are working in the nightclub scene. Is that what you're saying here? So it's not just for your volunteers. Yeah. You're actually going to be training the people who work in the clubs because they'll be coming across this sort of thing much more frequently than you might even see on the street. But you're right there in the mix and, you know, thrilled to hear that it's your values that you're conveying as you're doing that training. Hey, for people who want to connect with you, what's the best way to do that?
2: So there are really three ways that they can connect and support us. The first, and as far as I'm concerned, our most important need is prayer. So we really need prayer support for our people on the streets that they can be faithful servants for God. They can be the instruments in God's hands as he's making a difference and reclaiming those streets, you know, just shining his light. So that's number one. Second one is passing on the word. Tell others about Chaplain Watch. I meet so many parents who tell me, oh, I wish I'd known about you and what you do for my daughter when she goes out. Because we're there and a lot of the work we do is responding to phone calls. Someone who's just walking along the street and they see someone in trouble and they call us and they say, there's someone passed out in the garden. Can you help? And we'll have someone there within a minute or two. And then the third way is to participate. And this is not for everyone, as I explained earlier. It is a tough gig. You know, you have to be prepared to rock up at 10:30 on a Friday night or a Saturday night, go through to 4:30. You're dealing with a lot of vomit. You're dealing with some people who are not at their best. You know, they're intoxicated, alcohol, drugs, all sorts of things. So for some people, it is the most rewarding and powerful ministry. But I get it. It's not for everyone. But if that's what is something that the listeners want to be involved in, fabulous. We always need more volunteers.
1: 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Peter McAloney, and Peter, let me just say congratulations, the 25-year milestone. 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
1: And just ahead, Faith in the Future with Dr. Camille Majdali. Our series is on recognising a call from God. Today we're talking about what Camille calls an excellent spirit.

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2: 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Neil Johnson and Bible teacher Dr. Camille Majdali.
3: We're talking about responding to a call from God. In our last segment, we talked about many being called, but only a few being chosen. Now, when we respond to a call from God on our life to pursue some form of service, some form of ministry, Camille, how important is it to have a right and biblical attitude to the way we respond?
4: I like what Bob Guest says, that circumstances will not hold you back, but your attitude will. Or as another person aptly put it, attitude determines altitude. So if we have a good attitude, we're promoted and we fly high. If we have a bad attitude, we sink to the bottom like the man with the millstone cast into the sea. It is amazing because we are sovereign in that sense over attitude. Even God doesn't interfere in that he doesn't make our attitude for us. We do. But in determining our attitude, we also have to remember there are consequences for better or for worse. To me, you don't have to have a perfect attitude to respond to the call of God. Nobody is perfect anyway. But if you persist in a bad attitude, you won't even get off the runway and a lot of petrol will be expended in vain.
3: How do we describe this attitude, though? Because some people will say you could have an optimistic attitude or a pessimistic attitude. That's completely irrelevant, isn't it, when we talk about having a biblical attitude? Because whether our outlook is good or bad, sometimes the calling is there anyway.
4: The call is there, but whether we respond to it in a way that gets the optimal fruit, that's another story. I believe optimistic and pessimistic are part of the larger picture. The best way I can describe it, Neil, is a wonderful verse in the Authorized Version, Daniel 6:3, which says that Daniel was preferred above all others because an excellent spirit was found in him. I have been told about this excellent spirit for much of my ministry training, and I do appreciate and understand its supreme value. To me, an excellent spirit is a good attitude. But it's even more. An excellent spirit, in addition, is very grateful. And remember, most people are ungrateful most of the time. Just like of the 10 lepers healed by Jesus, only one came back to say thank you. No, an excellent spirit is grateful, thanking God and thanking people too. The other thing about the excellent spirit, apart from good attitude and grateful, is the excellent spirit gives a good report. They are like Joshua and Caleb after they had viewed the promised land for the first time. They gave a good report, where the other 10 spies gave an evil report of the land. Amazing thing, Neil, they all saw the same country at the same time, had the exact same experiences, and yet the majority chose to be negative and the minority positive. And it was the positive ones, the ones with the excellent spirit, they entered into the land.
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3: And time is up again for me. It's Neil signing off, waving from the balcony, back with another 2020 at the usual time tomorrow. We are just a few minutes out from Vision National News. Jen is warming up to join you beyond the news. Have a fabulous Thursday.

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1: In this bulletin, Australia's biggest aluminium smelter receiving a bailout package and search and rescue efforts continuing in Colombia. With the details, I'm Jaden James. The Prime Minister and New South Wales Premier are in the Hunter in New South Wales, announcing a bailout deal for the Tomago aluminium smelter. $2.5 billion in state and federal funding will be spent over 10 years to secure the smelter's future. Industry Minister Tim Ayres has told Channel 9 the company will provide certainty for more than 1,000 workers.
2: The Albanese government's approach here delivers a real solution that targets the real competitive issue for Tomago Aluminium and will deliver more investment in electricity generation that'll put downward pressure on prices for households and for other businesses as well.
1: Tomago is currently Australia's largest aluminium smelter. The federal government has made last-minute changes to its legislation forcing tech giants to pay for news. Labor will take its news bargaining incentive to Parliament today after striking a deal with the opposition. Under the agreed changes, digital platforms will have to make at least 8 deals with separate Australian media outlets, up from 6. The New South Wales government has finalised a 20-year plan to manage future growth across the Sydney region. The plan envisages 30 interconnected centres which would spread jobs, services and economic activity across the city. The proposal aims to create capacity for 800,000 new dwellings and 950,000 more jobs by 2046. Overseas, emergency crews in Colombia are working through mountains of debris following the nation's worst earthquake this century. 254 people have been confirmed dead after the 7.4 magnitude tremor flattened homes, schools, and apartment blocks on Monday. Local Martha Mills says the extent of the damage in different areas is slowing rescue efforts.
3: All the community, in these cases, have to get together and go and help with rescue. This is a job that has to be done by hand, no machinery, because there's still a lot of people under the rubble.
1: Schools and sports arenas have been converted to temporary shelters. White House Press Secretary Caroline Leavitt is due to leave her post by the end of the month to spend more time with family. The 28-year-old is the youngest person ever to hold the role. US President Donald Trump says Caroline Leavitt will become one of his top outside advisors and an influential voice within the Republican Party. A Vietnamese court has sentenced a Protestant pastor to 7.5 years in prison on charges of undermining the national unity policy. Even after his release, the 59-year-old pastor will be placed under 4 years of probationary supervision. The government accused him of organising and leading unregistered religious activities for the past 20 years. It also linked him to separatist movements in Vietnam's Central Highlands. A delegation of 83 young adult Christian leaders is this week on a tour of Israel, visiting many biblical locations. They have attended a synagogue service and been welcomed into Jewish homes for a Shabbat meal. The goal of the tour is to provide young American Christians a biblically grounded framework for understanding Israel and the Jewish people. That's the latest news. Sport is next.
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3: Time now for a look at the weather. A front passing close to Tasmania and a strong high pressure ridge is building over the mainland and are directing brisk and showery westerly winds over southern South Australia, Victoria, Tasmania and southern New South Wales. A trough is bringing showers to Queensland, the highs keeping the remaining mainland clear and dry. In the capital cities, a sunny day in Sydney, a top of 20 degrees, Melbourne 16 with a possible shower, sunny skies in Brisbane, a top of 24, Perth also sunny, 19 degrees, Adelaide 17 with a possible shower, a sunny day in Canberra, 16 degrees, Hobart 16 with a clearing shower, and in Darwin, mostly sunny, a top of 31 degrees. 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
4: Thanks so much for your company today. I'm Jen and I'm excited because I get to play a brand new song from Ryan Stevenson for you in the next half hour. Hey, first up, let's get to a location in South Australia where you will hear Vision Christian Radio, a town on the banks of the Murray River, just an hour and a bit from Adelaide. Also, the birthplace of the Australian paddle steamer is the town of Manham. Explorer Edward John Eyre, he was amongst the early settlers to the Manham region. He took up land near the town in 1841. 87.6 FM is our Vision frequency in Manham in South Australia, and it's great to have you listening if you're in Manham. Okay, and what's the weather going to be like for that part of South Australia today? 18 degrees and mostly sunny today. These words from the Bible are found in the book of Romans. This is Romans 12 and it's verses 4 and 5. As in one body, we have many members and the members don't all have the same function. So we, though many, are one body in Christ and individually members of one another. That is Romans 12 and verses 4 and 5.
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4: The Gospel Music Association's new artist of the year for the year 2000 was Ginny Owens. And I've got a song to play from Ginny first up on the Live Lounge. And then I've got one to play from a group who won a Gospel Music Association Dove Award in the year 2005 for Modern Rock Album of the Year. Now, Ginny Owens' story, it's said that Ginny discovered melodies on the piano before she could complete a sentence. A degenerative eye condition left Ginny completely blind by the age of 3. Now, along with releasing several well-received albums, over the years, Ginny has served as an adjunct professor of songwriting at Belmont University over in the US. And she serves as the director of worship and of community engagement at a church in New York City. And she has also written a few books. She's got a new book set to release early next year, actually. It's called Courageous Compassion, and it is about reclaiming Christ's call to do justice and to love mercy. On Vision's Live Lounge, Ginny Owens with a song from her album Without Condition. This is Free.

0: Sanctus Real on Visions Live Lounge with Face of Love, that one recorded live. Now, Sanctus Real, they won a Dove Award back in 2005 for Modern Rock Album of the Year for their album Fight the Tide. And the song that we just heard, Face of Love, the title track to the album that followed on from Fight the Tide. Now, the first single off the Face of Love album, I'm Not Alright, it made it to number one, as did the song Don't Give Up, which also featured on that album. Our daily devotion, the word for today, is coming up in just a moment here on Vision with some thoughts on expectations.
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5: Consider Psalm 62 and verse 5. My soul, wait thou only upon God, for my expectation is from Him. We all have expectations of others. Many times we may not be totally aware of our expectations, or we don't express them, or we won't acknowledge that they're unrealistic. Therefore, they can cause us a great deal of frustration. Failed expectations will always create stress if we allow them. Unfortunately, some of our most harmful expectations are the ones that we have of ourselves. I should be able to raise three children, have dinner on the table each night, work 10-hour days, and look perfect when my husband walks through the door. Make a list of your key expectations, beginning with the most important people in your life, and list your key expectations of each person. Try to be objective in whether they're realistic. Understand the origin or core reason for an expectation. Have you shared these expectations? If not, why not? Do you fear rejection? What's the worst that could happen? Are you willing to negotiate some of your expectations? To preserve your peace, there may be instances in which you have to eliminate certain expectations. The psalmist wrote, "My soul, wait thou only upon God, for my expectation is from Him." That means you have to expect less from people and more from God. Don't set yourself up to be frustrated. Bring your expectations before God for evaluation. Let Him weed out the unrealistic ones and give you the courage to express the ones that need to be communicated. Trust God to influence the hearts of those involved so your expectations don't become a source of stress for you or them. Evaluate your expectations. That's Vision's Word for today.
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Caleb and John with Finished on Vision. G'day, I'm Jen Spiker, and it's really good to be with you for part of Thursday. Lots of great things coming up today while I am with you. A conversation sharing a personal story of facing life as a single adult Christian on the spotlight today. We've been hearing this week from Dr. Danny Treweek sharing her thoughts on singleness and some of her personal journey as well. Now, Danny's written a couple of books on being a single Christian. One of them is a more academic title. It's called The Meaning of Singleness. That one could be a good one to hand to a pastor to encourage them, to encourage your congregation. And another one, which could be a good one to hand to a friend who's single, it is called Single Ever After. That one could be a really encouraging read. I am highlighting that conversation with Danny Treweek next hour on The Spotlight. Hey, I've been getting into Ryan Stevenson's music a bit, and I'm excited to be bringing you a brand new track from Ryan Stevenson today. It's a song that's actually inspired by a newly single friend of his and the heartbreak that Ryan saw his friend going through. That new one from Ryan Stevenson coming up after Olivia Lane. The song's about Jesus. I know.

0: about Jesus.
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0: It is new for Ryan Stevenson on Vision. That one is called Again. Ryan shared how a friend's heartbreak over a broken marriage actually inspired that song.
1: My song, Again, is such a special one. Some of the lyrics says, but I feel you holding me here in your loving arms. When I can barely breathe, when I'm going to fall apart, when my heart is torn to pieces and I'm crying out, I need you. I'll run to my father's hands again and again and again. I was talking with a good friend of mine. We bumped into each other. We hadn't seen each other in a long time. He's like, hey, Ryan, how's life? I'm like, man, it's great. All is well. It's going awesome. Family's great. Kids are healthy. You know, all the pedigree stuff you normally talk about. I was like, how are you? And he said, man, real talk. I'm getting a divorce and life is really hard and I'm really devastated. I feel like life is falling apart. And in that moment, I realized that we have no idea what other people are going through. That on the surface, we can look really happy. We can look like everything is fine or that we have it all together, but there might be a lot of underlying pain and uncertainty that can be really tormenting. So that day, I decided to write this song called Again, which just talks about, I love hearing these testimonies from people that say, man, I went through this really hard time and now I'm on the other side of that storm and everything is good. And I love those stories and those are powerful, but what about, what is equally as powerful is hearing a testimony of somebody who's currently in the middle of the struggle, in the middle of the battle, in the middle of the storm, and is saying, man, I wish I could tell you what it's like on the other side of the storm, but I'm here in it, fighting for my life, and I'm running to the arms of God with everything that I have in the middle of my trial. And that's what we're supposed to do. And so that's where this song came from.
0: Ryan Stevenson on his song Again. That one is new to Vision. Our program Foundations is coming up shortly, where Robbo and Mandy, they consider the Jewish foundations of our Christian faith. And I've got music from Josiah Queen coming up after Foundations too.
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2: Foundations.
6: In fact, Israel's the third largest topic in the Bible, right after God himself and salvation. Israel is mentioned 2,900 times, Jerusalem 700 plus times, and the church 111 times.
2: Foundations, understanding the Jewish foundations of our Christian faith, with Robbo Robinson and Mandy Warby.
7: We are almost at the end of our series on replacement theology, and we're going to take a couple of programs just to recap what we've previously covered and then reinforce again from God's word that his promises to Israel, his chosen people, are everlasting and unconditional.
6: The Jewish people have paid a huge price because of this particular doctrine. And on the program today, as you said, we're recapping, looking at God's word regarding his love and his commitment to the Jewish people. And that when he refers to Israel in his covenants and his promises, he actually does mean Israel. He doesn't, you know, surreptitiously mean the Gentiles. He's talking about the Jewish people, not the Gentile church.
7: Well, speaking of covenants, we are going to do a series on covenants soon on Foundations, which is going to, I guess, cover a lot of the different covenants that we do find in the Bible.
6: And as I was actually doing some research on the covenants, I actually stumbled upon a lot of charts and I just randomly clicked on one of them and it listed the names of the covenants and the scriptures mentioned and who the participants of the covenants were. And then when it listed the covenant of the land, this particular chart called it the Palestinian covenant, in spite of the fact that the Bible actually doesn't contain the word Palestine at all anywhere. The land covenant was about the land of Israel. And on this same chart, when it described the new covenant, it listed the participants as being Jesus Christ, the apostles, who represented the church. And that was an exact quote. And it's very common to see that kind of wording in Christian literature that holds to replacement theology, and they've just completely expelled Israel and the Jews from God's word altogether, basically. So when you claim that the new covenant was made by Jesus, the apostles, and the Gentile church, it's actually a lie. And I really would like to reveal what God himself has said about the new covenant that he intended to make, which we did actually cover it early on in the series, and who he made it with.
7: Yeah, we can read that in Jeremiah 31. So this is a couple of verses from that chapter, verses 31 to 33, where it says, "Behold, the days are coming, says the Lord, when I'll make a new covenant with the house of Israel and with the house of Judah, not according to the covenant that I made with their fathers in the day that I took them by the hand to lead them out of the land of Egypt. My covenant, which they broke, though I was a husband to them, says the Lord. But this is the covenant that I'll make with the house of Israel after those days, says the Lord. I'll put my law in their minds and write it on their hearts, and I'll be their God and they'll be my people."
6: God doesn't mention the Gentile world even in the most obscure fashion in that passage. The new covenant is between God and the Jews, the house of Israel, the house of Judah. And I might add, he goes on to confirm who they are, because he makes reference to the previous covenants he made with their descendants before them.
7: Yeah, that's right.
6: Okay, so he's talking about an ethnic group of people.
7: Yeah, and I guess the Gentile world then, which is us, when we come to saving faith in Jesus, we're grafted into that covenant, aren't we?
6: Absolutely, and Paul goes on and explains that in considerable detail in various places in the new covenant. And remember, during the Passover meal, Jesus explained that his sacrifice would be the inauguration of the new covenant that was going to take place. And he used symbolism of bread and wine to explain what he was about to do to formalize and usher in this new covenant. And when we do our covenant series, we'll learn just how important the shedding of blood is to secure a covenant.
7: Yeah. Well, let's read that passage. This is Matthew 26, where we read about this from verse 26 to 28. "As they were eating, Jesus took bread, blessed and broke it, and gave it to the disciples and said, 'Take, eat, this is my body.' Then he took the cup and gave thanks and gave it to them, saying, 'Drink from it, all of you, for this is my blood of the new covenant, which is shed for many for the remission of sins.'" And of course, we also read that in Mark 14 and Luke 22. So Jesus inaugurates this new covenant during a Jewish feast with a Jewish congregation around him, so all the disciples. Yeah. And the words, "which is shed for many," is in reference that there would be other people then who would become recipients of the covenant as well. So that's how we're grafted into this new covenant.
6: I know. I mean, it's all Jewish from start to finish. I would like to share a quote. It's a lengthy quote, but it's from a teaching session by John Barnett. He's a highly qualified Bible teacher with more than 30 years' experience. He's got a Bachelor of Science, a Bachelor of Arts, a Master of Arts, a Master of Divinity. He's got more degrees than a thermometer, this guy. But it's very straightforward in how he explains the Jewishness of the Bible. Quote, "What is also amazing is that God devotes a fourth or 25% of the Bible to the indivisible union that the world's destiny has with God's chosen people of promise, Israel, Jerusalem, and the Jews. Each time the Old Testament prophets explained the future, each time they universally began with Israel and all the details revolved around Jerusalem and the land. When they talked about the end, every prophet that talks about the end in the Old Testament, they start with Israel, Jerusalem, and the land of Israel. It all revolves around that. And to think that somehow means the church is not good hermeneutics, which is biblical interpretation. Each time Jesus explained how the world would end, Matthew 24, Mark 13, Luke 21, Jesus always starts with Israel, Jerusalem, and the Jewish people, and he said, pray it doesn't happen on the Shabbat."
7: Yeah, well, I'll just interject there to say that that's exactly what did happen on the Yom Kippur War, and also the October 7 massacre happened on Shabbat.
6: Absolutely, because on Shabbat, everything shuts down and they're vulnerable and their enemies know it. Anyway, back to John Barrett. "Every time Paul explained that the world would end and how the world would come to its ultimate judgment, Paul himself begins with Israel and all the details revolve around Jerusalem. In fact, that's Romans 9 to 11. And what Paul says is, don't get proud, church, because the church is just grafted into the roots, which are Israel, and God will return and restore again Israel and their inhabitants. Each time the Apostle John explained how the world would end, he began with Israel, and all the details revolved around Jerusalem, as in Revelation 11, 13, 16, and 19. In fact, Israel's the third largest topic in the Bible, right after God himself and salvation. Israel is mentioned 2,900 times, Jerusalem 700 plus times, and the church 111 times. Over 200 times, God introduces himself as the great I Am, the God of Israel, plus 17 times, the God of Abraham, 25 times, the God of Jacob. He is not the God of who I was. I am, this moment, the God of Abraham and Isaac and Jacob. In fact, Jesus said something really interesting in Matthew 8 when he was commissioning the apostles to go out and share the gospel to the widest extent possible to the nations. Do you know what he said would happen to the converts of the New Testament church apostles? He said, "The people that you lead to faith in me," Christ said, "are going to sit down when they get to heaven at a banquet table where Abraham, Isaac, and Jacob are already seated." And I checked that. It's in Matthew 8, 10 to 11. The gates of the heavenly Jerusalem are named after 12 tribes of Israel, and the 12 thrones are named after the 12 apostles. They're all Jews, end quote.
7: Well, that was a quote from John Barnett, certainly worth reflecting on that. And next time, we're going to wrap this series on replacement theology up with a whole bunch of scriptures. So we're going to go to God's word, not man's words, and find out what he says about his chosen people. That's next time on Foundation.
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A Vision News update coming your way less than 10 minutes away from news time. And just after the news, we're getting into a conversation on Christians and singleness on the spotlight. On Vision, this is Sidewalk Prophets Impossible.

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1: And when I look at the famous birthday people for today, I've got three famous Dans. Yeah, three Dannys having birthdays today. They'll get a mention. Highlights from Rise and Shine, as well as the 2020 program. I'll have a chat with Gareth Stafford about this round of AFL games. Something personal from Newman's Diary. Hope you can join me.
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2: In this bulletin, concerns over drone incursions on Australian military bases and the Victorian government increasing its number of protective service officers. With more, I'm Jaden James. New figures point to a jump in the number of drone incursions in restricted airspace around Australian military facilities. News Corp reports nearly 150 breaches involving the unmanned aircraft occurred in the 2024-25 financial year, up from 60 in the 12 months prior. Shadow Defence Industry Minister Philip Thompson says it probably isn't recreational drone users entering the restricted spaces.
3: I don't think a swarm of drones is operated by a young 16-year-old kid having fun. A swarm of drones where there's 20 or more linked up together flying over a base, to me, that seems like a bad actor. To me, that seems like foreign interference.
2: It's also been revealed recent drones spotted over a Newcastle airbase were not shot down. A fresh round of industrial action is underway for youth detention workers in Queensland. Only 1 week ago, workers in Brisbane and Townsville walked off the job. According to Nine News, the latest action will last 6 days, with workers refusing to do certain tasks, including moving youth offenders around the units. Protective service officers in Victoria will be used to tackle rising retail crime, with the Victorian government announcing another 150 officers will be added to the existing force. Victorian Police Chief Commissioner Mike Bush says PSOs will be deployed to shopping areas and other crime hotspots, including at Sunshine, where a shopkeeper was killed.
4: After the tragic incident in Sunshine, we've deployed more staff into that area. We've deployed our public order response team, beat teams, our mounted branch.
2: They'll be given greater patrol powers as part of a $150 million package to improve safety. Shared e-bike operators will now need approval from Transport for New South Wales and authorisation from councils before providing their services. New laws are coming into effect to ensure the devices don't block pathways and areas including bus and light rail stops. New South Wales Transport Minister John Graham says council will be able to choose where bikes are parked.
5: There'll be stickers on the footpath so you can see where to park, but your ride won't stop with the technology in these bikes until you're actually in a parking area.
2: It's also been revealed no illegal e-bikes have been crushed since new laws came into effect 6 months ago. Christian humanitarian agency Convoy of Hope is already on the ground, helping survivors of the Colombian earthquake disaster. Australian director Joel Abell told Vision Radio the charity was well positioned to offer assistance because of its programs and partnerships with well-resourced churches there.
6: So we're doing women's empowerment programs, children's feeding programs. So we're able to turn around those resources really quickly and turn it into a disaster relief situation. So there's obviously a lot of buildings down, hospitals, the airports. Volunteers are forming a human chain to pass rubble hand by hand to try and get to where they think people might be.
2: Many churches have been badly damaged, including the Tower of Columbia's tallest cathedral, which collapsed in the city of Manizales. That's the latest news. Sport is next.
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2: In sport, the Wallabies realise they're a long way from the finished product under new rugby coach Les Kiss. They're taking on Japan in a return match in Townsville on Saturday. Wallabies prop Angus Bell says no one's getting carried away with their 3-point win in Osaka.
7: We're just looking forward to building on that performance. By no means was it perfect, but look, you know, a win in a test match against a quality team like Japan is a win, but we've got to get a lot better, and that's what we've worked on this week.
2: Carter Gordon is set to return to the number 10 jersey for the Wallabies. That's the latest Vision National News. I'm Jaden James.
0: Vision.
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0: capital cities, a sunny day in Sydney, a top of 20 degrees, Melbourne 16 with a possible shower, sunny skies in Brisbane, a top of 24, Perth also sunny, 19 degrees, Adelaide 17 with a possible shower, a sunny day in Canberra, 16 degrees, Hobart 16 with a clearing shower, and in Darwin, mostly sunny, a top of 31 degrees. 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
2: About 20 k's away from the town of Esperance in the south of WA is a smaller town called Gibson. Now, the population of Gibson sits at around 450 people. It's one of those towns that started out with a railway siding and then the town kind of grew up from there. There are some Moreton Bay figs in the main town area that are over 100 years old. Do love a beautiful big old tree. 88 FM is our vision frequency in the town of Gibson in Western Australia. And what kind of day is it going to be in Gibson today? 19 degrees and mostly sunny expected for Gibson in Western Australia. These words from the Bible, they are found in 2 Corinthians. This is 2 Corinthians chapter 5 and verse 18. The newness of life is from God, who through Christ reconciled us to himself and gave us the ministry of reconciliation. That is 2 Corinthians chapter 5 and that's verse 18. Carl Faye spoke with Danny Treweek about what life has been like for her as a Christian single, and he also spoke to her about the books that she has written. We are going to hear a bit more of the Insight conversation with Danny Treweek next on The Spotlight.
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2: Hi, and welcome to The Spotlight. I'm Jen Spiker, and today I'm highlighting a program that's a recent addition to the Vision app. Insight is a program hosted by Carl Faze that delves into the big themes of life, faith, and culture through the power of story. In many of our churches, there's an unspoken script: grow up, find someone, get married, have kids. And if that doesn't happen or hasn't happened yet, it can leave people wondering, is there something wrong with me? Is this just a waiting room? Dr. Danny Treweek has spent some time thinking on those questions. Whether you are single, married, widowed, divorced, or leading a church community, this conversation has something important to offer. As Danny shares, the Bible's vision for singleness is far more expansive and far more hopeful than most of us have been taught.
1: The Spotlight with Jen Spiker.
8: Going back to the monastic movement and for men and for women, one of the things that I picked up a few years ago was the notion that you didn't have a lot of opportunities. Mm. And the monastic movement, whereas I spent a lot of time thinking about just introverts who were looking to hang out by themselves, but it was actually there was an opportunity to get out of the home, to do something different, and especially for women, that gave them influence and opportunity that really wasn't available anywhere else.
4: Yeah, and security and stability.
8: Yeah. Yes.
4: As well, you know, sort of going into the nunnery was a way in which you could also provide for your future.
8: Mm.
4: You know, there was, as I said, you couldn't just go out and get a full-time job and pay your way through life. There was a vulnerability, particularly for women, but not only for women, that came being kind of the unmarried or even widowed. Woman in society historically.
8: One of the pushbacks of the reformers were they

0: were there were plenty of the those who were nuns and priests who weren't quite as celibate as they claimed.
1: Historians do think that perhaps the reformers overblew how much of their problem there was, but there was definitely corruption within the celibate ranks. You know, there were illegitimate children running around the monasteries. There were sort of mistresses in the priest's back room, and it was accepted silently. You know, there was that corruption of that was going on, and so the reformers were absolutely right to sort of say, hey, you know, as they did with all sorts of other what they perceived to be corruption within the church at the time, this is not just not good, but this is not biblical. This is not godly.
0: Yeah.
1: This is not Jesus-like.
0: Was it accepted because that it's too hard to ask someone to be celibate for the rest of your life? Or was it accepted that it was, well, everybody else is, so we should, or...
1: Good question. I'm not an expert on it. It's probably a bit of both, I would imagine. And also just because anytime you kind of create positions of power with any system or structure, the higher up you get in that system, the more you can get away with creating your own system that legitimizes it.
0: Yeah.
1: I think over, you know, centuries and centuries, people had just come to kind of integrate or justify or legitimize a whole lot of these things in ways that they never should have been. But we do our own in our own time too.
0: In some of the research, I realized that you had discovered that even the word single is actually fairly recent.
1: It is, yes. Yeah. So the word, you won't find, if you go and look at sort of certainly the Hebrew in the Old Testament and the Greek in the New Testament, there's no kind of word single. Single as a word developed from the Old French in about the 14th century, and it just meant one by one, you know, singular. Over time, it became known as kind of or developed into talking about being unmarried. But even then, you know, where the biblical categories tended to be virgins, betrothed, widowed, divorcees, there was a general category for unmarried, but even that term was the same term that was used for male bachelor in the Greek. And so you have to kind of do some understanding from context what's going on there. Sort of fast forward, you know, 1500 years, we started, the term spinster, for example. I was fascinated to learn that actually, you know, to be a spinster to these days is a pretty pejorative term or a pitiable term. Mm. When it started developing, it was developing because in the sort of late Middle Ages and heading into the Industrial Revolution kind of time, spinning wool was a job, and a lot of women did spinning wool, and a lot of single women, unmarried women, spun wool as a vocation. And so spinster just became a way to kind of talk about a lot of these unmarried women. And it was actually, this is their job. It was a term with dignity, but over time began to become a bit of a pejorative term.
0: Okay.
1: And so that's the way language works, yeah.
0: And part of what you're saying, I hear you saying, is that over all of these years of the, let's just say 2,000 years, that the singleness in the way that you're living it out now wasn't actually that common, like across all of that time. You're either in a monastic movement or you were basically given away in marriage or you got yourself married. It's fairly, in a way, is it fairly a modern situation?
1: Yeah. Yes. In terms of the way we think about singleness and even marriage, you know, I think we have this concept of marriage, that marriage has always been the way that we think about it. Actually, having the agency to choose if you're going to marry, who you're going to marry, when you're going to marry, for the reasons you want to marry that person, is a remarkably modern development. It really only arose out of the Industrial Revolution for men and women. Well, millennia before that, and across all sorts of different cultural and social contexts, including the Christian context, your marriage was very much determined for you by the head of the household that you belong to. And it was not simply done in your best interests. It was done in the best interests of that household and of the community that the household belonged to. It was very much a communal reality rather than an individual and personal one.
0: And as you see the marriages in Scripture, it's not like a courting love relationship,
1: no,
0: is it?
1: No, that's right. And which is not to say that love didn't exist.
0: No.
1: But one of the challenges for us today, I think, is to realize just how distinctive and unique and novel our thinking about all of these topics are. Doesn't make them wrong, but it does mean that they're just not these timeless truths that we kind of are living out now in the best way possible.
0: And it's not necessarily true across the globe either.
1: No, and for Christians across the globe, I mean, you go to Africa or some parts of Asia or the Middle East, and modern 21st century Christians in those places are their marriages and how those marriages come about would look much more socially, culturally akin to first century marriages than ours do today.
0: How did all that research over all those years, and there was a lot, and you've read an enormous amount. How did that encourage or challenge you personally?
1: The first year of my PhD was really tough because I spent the first year reading as many books in some way related to this topic, not just singleness, but marriage, sexuality, all sorts of things as I could that were being generated within kind of contemporary Christian culture, but listening to, thank goodness it was before the age where every man and a dog had a podcast, because I would never have stopped listening to podcasts, but there were a few around at that time.
0: Yeah.
1: But also listening to conference talks, anything. I was basically trying to diagnose what do we as evangelical Christians actually think about singleness and marriage today. And I spent a year sitting in my study alone. It's only by God's providence that I didn't end up a completely depressed, nervous wreck at the end of that, because of how awful it actually was, the perspective that the diagnosis I came up with on singleness is. And the first couple of chapters of The Meaning of Singleness go through that. I think I look back now and I think, oh gosh, God really was preserving me there, because I could have gotten to the end of this year and went, I'm out. This is too hard. This is too personal. It's hitting me too close to home. Yep. So that was his protection of me for the sake of.
0: Because a lot of research, if you're researching something in the Old Testament, it's this academic pursuit of a concept or an idea, but this is your life.
1: It was, yeah. And I think God had been preparing me, unbeknownst to me, to be able to do that, because I think in the years before that, I really had come to a place of not utter contentment with my singleness, but a level of confidence that God is going to do what he's going to do, and where he's placed me here and now is not terrible. It's not awful. There's good things about it. So I think he'd been preparing me for that work. And then I think also approaching it through sort of the academic lens just allowed me to have a little bit of distance back from it. And I think also the fact that I was doing this because I wanted to help make a contribution that was going to change where that diagnosis or just play a small role in actually changing it, allowed me to kind of go, there's a bigger reason why I'm doing this, and I just need to keep working towards that rather than just getting sucked into the vortex of this is really hard and it's hitting me too close to home. So, and I think the same is true of the work that I've been doing since then.
0: Was it really hard because you didn't read a whole bunch of stuff of people extolling the virtues of this situation, or was it they're more saying, like, how disappointing is it, this is?
1: Oh, there was awful things. I still remember a talk, I won't say who it was from, but not an Australian, but a very well-known American evangelical pastor who gave a talk at a very large conference where he literally said, singleness is an assault on marriage. And that's just the icing of the cake of everything. The whole diagnosis that I came up with was not just that singleness is really a second-rate existence as a Christian, but it was... It wasn't just aberrant, it was an assault on what God's design and purpose was. You know, we shouldn't be trying to find anything good in this. The best people can hope to do, if you're single, is just kind of suck it up and live it out, and then spend your whole life using your singleness to be undivided in devotion to God in a way that we don't expect married people to.
0: Mm-hmm.
1: And so, people can read the first couple of chapters of The Meaning of Singleness to kind of work out just how bad it was.
0: Yes.
1: But
0: yes.
1: It particularly in, I'd say, the first couple of decades of the 21st century, it was pretty awful.
0: It's tricky, isn't it? Because you listen to that and you don't want to say you're wrong, but in your heart you're saying that's wrong.
1: Well, I think it is wrong to say that singleness is an assault on marriage.
0: Yeah.
1: The Bible certainly doesn't. Go and read 1 Corinthians 7. Paul talks about singleness, you know, being unmarried, being, in his language, better, you know. And here we've got very faithful Christian pastors and preachers saying the exact opposite at points to what the Bible actually says.
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Vision Christian Radio. It's Phil Wickham and Crowder with It Really Is Amazing Grace. Hi, I'm Jen, and it's really great to have your company today. Our Treasury Project verse this week, it's Galatians 5:22. Now, we put out a Treasury Project verse each week. It's a verse that you can choose to memorize or just focus on for the week. Galatians 5:22 says, "But the fruit of the Spirit is love, joy, peace, patience, kindness, goodness, faithfulness, gentleness, and self-control. Against such things there is no law." And you will see the Treasury Project verse for each week under the Bible tab of our Vision app. I'm going to play a brand new song from Leanna Crawford. It's a really beautiful song. It's coming up after this one from Jordan St. Cyr.

0: On Vision, it's brand new for Leanna Crawford. The song is titled Thank God. It is the title track to her brand new album. And there are some other really beautiful songs on that album. One that I was listening to the other day that really got to me and really inspired me and really made me think. One called Her. And ladies, it is about not comparing ourselves with other women. It is all about the fact that God has created us unique and beautiful. Really great song for preteens, for teens, for young adults, for adults as well. Hey, we're going to hear from Pastor Gary Thomas next on Focus on the Family. He's discussing how to fair-proof your marriage.
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5: Most affairs start with it's sort of feeling each other out. 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
6: Pastor Gary Thomas offering tips on how to avoid an affair, which can often start with just a casual conversation. This is Focus on the Family with Jim Daly, and I'm John Fuller.
7: John, this is great information on affair-proofing your marriage, and you may be surprised by some of the very gradual steps that can lead to a full-blown romance. As we heard last time, Gary has counseled many couples through this kind of marital trauma, and he has gained a lot of wisdom in this area. He also admitted that as a young husband and father, he got involved in an emotional affair that thankfully got interrupted before it went too far. Today, Gary is going to get into the nuts and bolts of how affairs start and how to make sure your marriage is in a healthy place to avoid those temptations.
6: It's really good. And here now is Gary Thomas speaking at a pastor's conference hosted by Focus on the Family. And we're rolling back just a little bit as we get started.
5: Affairs are frequently gradual, entered into by many steps. And we're going to talk about those steps. Rather than just being this great one-night cataclysmic thing, often we can look back and see what sets us up. They're gradual, but I also want to point out from a Christian perspective, they are evil. The movie industry makes it sound so romantic. We know as Christians how evil it is to break a bond that God Himself has established. I want to show you how something that sounds sentimental is evil. Here's how men like to flirt with women. Women, I'm just putting this out there. You might have heard this. A guy will start out with this. I just wish I could talk with my wife the way I can talk to you. Sounds like a compliment, right? But he's slamming his wife. If you become his wife, he'll slam you. He's saying, I've got to build up our relationship by tearing down my wife. How is that not evil? Or then he says this, your husband doesn't realize how good he has it. What a wonderful woman he gets to spend this life with. It sounds so wonderful, but he's tearing down your husband. So first he tears down his wife. Now he tears down your husband. How evil is it that a man would try to make a woman think less of her husband than wanting them to get more and more intimate and connected? It's always destruction. It sounds romantic, but look, talk down my wife, talk down your husband, talk down his marriage. By definition, affairs have to kill a marriage to succeed. It's not romance. It's not love. It's murder. And we need to look at it that way. But women, here's how men are often drawn into an affair. And it's probably not what you think. Women tend to be most sensitive if they think your husband's working around a beautiful woman, or he's next to a beautiful woman or something. And if a guy is really crass, if a guy has a history of one-night stands, that might be the case. I don't think it's probably the case with most of the people that would be at a conference like this. And so you don't want to guard against the wrong thing. Marlene Dietrich, who in her day was considered one of the most beautiful, sensual women of her day, even got this. She said this: the average man is more interested in a woman who is interested in him than he is in a woman with beautiful legs. Guys, when you know that that's what sets our hearts going, and so when a woman is smiling at you a lot, or she's holding that icon, and it feels like this neurochemical connection, it kinda is, just be aware of what's happening and see it as the threat it is. It's an invitation to disaster. It's not an invitation to escape. There's nothing good that will come out of it. You can't fault yourself if you feel that ping, ping, ping, ping, ping, but what you do with it will determine whether it becomes fatal or not. This woman wrote a blog called Steps to My Affair. Her name's Debbie. I can't find it. I hate to not attribute things to people because it happens to me all the time. So I'm very careful of not doing that, and I'm sorry, Debbie, if whoever you are. She had an affair. She explains what happened to her affair. I've kind of tweaked these a little bit. There's not an exact quote. But she said these were the steps to her affair, and I found it so practical for us to see what often leads to it. Three levels. The first one I call a prelude to an affair. The first one is this: you share your marital frustrations with each other. You will stop 90% of your affairs if you don't go past step one. Guys, women, let's make an ironclad commitment. We will never talk about our marriage negatively with a member of the opposite sex. And we will go out of our way to speak positively of our spouse whenever we're in a situation with someone else. That can stop everything. Most affairs start with, it's sort of feeling each other out. Yeah, my marriage isn't so great and your marriage isn't so great and whatnot. That's the major firewall. This is the easiest place to stop it. The second one is you sense an attraction to this person and sense they are attracted to you. Now, if you're in mission, this should be irrelevant, and it should be something you fear, not hope for. It is delicious to hear that somebody feels for you again when you feel like there are no feelings left in your marriage. But it's just gonna confound your life. It could wreck your life. It could compromise your faith. You take extra time to get ready. You're thinking about how you're gonna dress, what perfume you're gonna wear, wives, or guys are getting into shape. We had a guy at a church setting. He lost 20 pounds from his stomach and put it on his shoulder and arms. We kind of should have known. I'm not saying that always happens if your husband's getting in shape, but it's sort of stereotypical that that often happens when you suddenly pay attention to how you look. You think about this person even when you are not interacting with them. That's stage four, but I would say you are already damaging your marriage. You don't have a lot of time. If you're in ministry and you're raising kids and you're married, you should be thinking, how do I bless my spouse? What does my spouse need to know? How can I be kind to my spouse? How can I bless, give to my spouse? If you're thinking about someone else, you're already cheating on your marriage, even though there's been no physical contact. But then we get to level two, step five, where I think you're practicing an affair. By practicing, I mean you're trying it out. The clothes aren't coming off, but you're sort of seeing how it's gonna go. You start fantasizing about being together as a couple. Maybe some of you are in that stage right now. This is where it's gotta stop. Why? Your brain can't distinguish fantasies from reality all that well. And what you're doing when you're mentally imagining being together, and it could be taking a bike ride, or climbing a 14er, or going paddleboarding, you're breaking down the natural inhibition of feeling guilty by being alone with this person. You're helping your brain, you're sort of priming the pump that this is something you already do. And if you've already done it, can it really be that bad? I'm just saying, if anybody's watching online, if anybody's here, if you're at that stage, you're getting dangerously close. You're starting to slide down the cliff. 6, you manipulate circumstances to spend time together. Now, it's not just a happenstance. You're setting things up. You're having a reason to work together. You're creating situations. 7, here's the practicing playful banter, teasing and flirtation. It's kind of safe. How, what do you think? And oh, they're okay with that. Then let's try this. And it just escalates. And this is when you get to stage 8. Others start to ask, is there anything going on with you guys? And you go, oh, we're just friends. We're just good friends. Can I just be honest? If anybody is asking you, is something going on between you and her or you and him? Something's going on. When my wife said, do you have feelings for her? And I'm trying to, the only reason she asked is because she sees evidence of that. Take that as God's warning, because you are now past the precipice. You're starting to slide down. You get to level 3, participating in an affair, meeting together in secrecy. Even if you're clothed, I think that's beginning to constitute an affair. If you're ever in a situation where they're there, texting and calling each other. Now you're interacting and communicating. It was a woman who had an affair that told me, this is when I knew the affair was going to start. The first time I erased a message because I didn't want my husband to see it. If you got to hide from your spouse, there's a reason you're hiding, because you know it's wrong. It's an affair. And then you get to 11, intimate contact. Notice that's number 11 on the scale. And so you can look at this as you're counseling. You can tell people, you're at level 5, you gotta go back. You're at level 2, you're at level 8. And tell yourself, this is what often happens. This is the prelude to an affair. So what is the antidote? I wanna spend some time on the antidote. First, for us as Christians, it comes back to commitment. We have another reason. Are we in or not? Are we going to be committed to our marriage? Going back because of how God treats us. I must be as faithful to my spouse as God is faithful to me. I want you to bring God into the picture. I must be as committed to my spouse as Christ is committed to the church. Eminent theologian Kelly Ripa and Mark Consuelos, who have been married for 30 years, said when their dinner parties are there in New York and they ask couples who got divorced, why did you get divorced? They said the most common answer is, I don't really remember. There can be reasons where you are forced into that, but that's not a good enough reason for a Christian. We don't live just for our own happiness or even our kids' happiness. We live to bring glory to God, to model God's reconciliation, to demonstrate God's covenant love. And if we can't do that in our most intimate relationship, we fail at a fundamental level. We got to bring God into it, because I found, well, God just challenged me a couple weeks ago. And I think at my age, he's really worked over my ambition some, which I'm grateful for, but I know it's always going to be there. But God warning me, Gary, don't seek to be great. Revel in the fact that you're greatly loved. It's a whole turn, guys, women. Instead of trying to be great, rest that you're already greatly loved. Because if you know you are greatly loved, you're not susceptible. You don't need the love of an illicit affair. God is filling up that need. But here's the thing, ambition feeds affairs. I've seen it time again. I don't know why, but there is a spiritual connection between ambition and lust. So check your commitment. Fall in love with God again. 2, fast action. As soon as you feel woozy, don't spend any time fantasizing, meeting with the other person, double down on your marriage. Okay, I've let my marriage go on the shelf. I need to double down. I need to make it the best it can be. It may not be wise to share it with your spouse, depending on the state of your marriage. You shouldn't do it alone. You got to have solid friends, other pastors, good friends, counselors, or whatnot. Don't try to do it alone. Definitely do not share it with the person that you're infatuated with. You have to work with a counselor. Is it wise for me to share it with my spouse right now? Maybe eventually you will. But don't make it more than it is. It happens. Here it is. And so I can just deal with it. It doesn't mean anything. That means you deprive it of everything that feeds a relationship. Four T's. This is youth group ministry level. I don't mean to insult you, all right? But the four things that will feed a relationship: thought, time, touch, and talk. Thought, time, touch, and talk. If I don't think about it, if I don't talk to her, if I don't spend time with her, if I don't touch her, it will die. It's like putting a plant in a closet that's dark and not watering it. It won't go on. The sooner you nip it in the bud, the easier it is to leave alone. Otherwise, you feed it, and I'm telling you, you're gonna wake up, women, and it'll be, he's just a dude in my bed. He was larger than life, and now he's just a dude in my bed. Guys, I thought she was an angel. Garrett, I think she's a demon. She's gonna destroy everything I've wanted to live for. A third thing, use discretion and wisdom. I taught a seminary course with Gordon MacDonald, who in the 80s, he was huge, Ordering Your Private World. Every pastor had that book on his list. He took a step back. He had an affair. Just listening to him talk about that, in his most recent book, he made a connection I'd never thought of before. He said, be alert for the sensual triggers that follow intense spiritual ministry. Sometimes your biggest spiritual successes and victories will be followed by intense sensual triggers. He talked about an African missionary that told him this: whenever there was an outbreak of spiritual renewal or revival, it was almost always followed by an outbreak of unfaithfulness and adultery. Which means, guys, if you're the ones that preach, it's probably not likely that you're gonna have an affair on Saturday night, but Sunday night, that's the time you might be most vulnerable. Just be wise, plan, do a date night with your wife that ends with kissing, I guess, as Grace. And then just be aware that you, I said, live in the marriage you're in last night talking about ministry. Be honest about the state of your marriage. When I was talking with David and Terry, they have a ministry now where they help couples grow their intimacy by doing physical things together. And they're using the research that John Gottman talked about, that when you get your heartbeat above 95 beats per minute, it opens you up emotionally to a new kind of intimacy. And then later he was telling me, yeah, we've seen this rash of affairs between wives and CrossFit trainers. And it reminded him of the 95 beats per minute. And you got a woman who maybe her marriage feels distant. She gets her heartbeat above 95 beats per minute. The trainer is, you know, touching her just to keep her form correct. He's encouraging her, like maybe her husband hasn't encouraged her for a decade. And it's not surprising that her heart feels carried away. You've got to be honest about what state your marriage is in. If you're in a vulnerable place, if your heart's in a vulnerable place, don't put yourself in a vulnerable place. And be wise. Don't do something that's going to collapse you. Right? We all know that Satan tends to hit us when we're weakest, where we're weakest, exactly how we're weakest. The classics talk about the two important things is to know God and to know ourselves. Be humble about the state of your heart, your vulnerabilities, and your marriage. Be overwhelmed by God's great love for you, and you're gonna keep yourself out of those. You're gonna know what to do in those situations. Fourth, maintain emotional connection. In my book, I really leaned hard on Dr. Hart and Sharon May's book, Safe Haven Marriage, about how to be emotionally connected. If you're emotionally connected to your spouse, the chances of strain are so unlikely. And I don't have time to get into this a lot. I'm not gonna explain it well enough, but the three things that create emotional connection: emotional availability. Part of marriage is making myself emotionally available. I create space in my life to be emotionally there for to care about what she cares about, to hear what she hears. Sensitive responsiveness is the second one. It's a learned skill. That means I'm not trying to solve it or fix it if she has a problem, because that makes her think I'm just bothered by her problem and I'm trying to make it go away so it doesn't bother me. When your spouse shares something, that sensitive response, make yourself stop. What is the most sensitive way I can respond to this? Man, that must hurt, or that must make you afraid. And then trust is a big thing. And trust isn't just about sexual betrayal or texting when you shouldn't. Trust is something that's built that if you say you're gonna do something, your spouse knows it's done. They don't have to follow up. They don't have to question it. They can trust you. And I like this because if emotional connection has been broken, these are the three tools to build it back again. David and Terry talk about how these three things help them get back together. But we have to recognize how marriages are often slowly eroded. Here's a long quote from Safe Haven Marriage. Emotional disconnection doesn't require an emotional earthquake. Just pile on the critical comments, insensitive remarks, and irritating acts, whether intentional or unintentional. And you can break your partner's heart. Not much more than a flat-toned hello from your spouse after you've waited all day to see him, a kiss that did not seem warm, a hand touched, then quickly pulled away, unwillingness to stop for a hug, failure to help get the kids up and ready in time for school, the thoughtlessness of not putting the dirty dishes in the sink, clothes left in the hallway, or not having time to listen when a listening ear is desperately needed. All these can do deep damage one at a time. You put them together and the marriage is going to become more and more distant and more vulnerable. Then finally, step five for the antidote. Take the long-term view. Take the long-term view. What I want to say to every guy, I don't have stats for women, but I have it for men. 87% of men who cheat on their wives want to go back after the affair is over. After they've dropped an atom bomb in their wife's heart, they're hoping she'll be healed enough to take him back. Of course, 87% aren't willing, and I understand that. Guys, you want to talk about foolishness? When you know there is a 9 out of 10 chance you will compromise your kid's security, you'll hurt the woman you love, probably forfeit your ministry, and there's a 90% chance you're going to wake up like that woman said, well, the woman said to the guy, he's just a dude in the bed, or this angel has become a demon, and say, how did I get here? I'm telling you, you're going to get there. Research shows that only about 2 to 3% of affairs morph into a long-term relationship. So the odds of it going on are extremely small. And if it does, 85 to 95% of those that do go on end in divorce. There's no future in unfaithfulness. Think about it. Two people that destroy two families to get together, what are the odds that they're going to have a strong family that can stay together after that? And I would say there have been, I remember one night I woke up, it was like a nightmare. Because I just think, what would have happened if I would have let the emotional affair, that infatuation, become more? Two of my kids wouldn't be on this planet, which means two of my grandkids wouldn't exist. I can't even imagine the horror of that thought. And the woman that 41 years into marriage, I love more than life, with her kindness, her support, we're one. Every marriage is going to go through difficult seasons, but when 90% of men want to go back after the affair is over, you know what that tells me? The problem was with the relationship, not who they married. They let the relationship die and become vulnerable, and the affair was sort of an escape. But they realize, no, I was with the right person. But let me give you the good news. Because of the grace of Jesus Christ, because of the power of the Holy Spirit, because of the affirmation of our Heavenly Father who will love us when nobody else does, I have seen couples go through these affairs and have intimate, strong marriages afterwards. When Lisa and I met with David and Terry, a few years after the affair, they sounded like newlyweds. And what we routinely hear is couples saying, I wish we didn't have to go to an affair to get to this place, but we would never go back to what we had before. And so my plea for you as a married couple is, don't have an affair to figure out that you need to work on your marriage. If there's even a whisper that it might be helpful for you to get a marital checkup, now's the time to do it. Don't wait too long. Don't say that, no, we're good. We don't have to have an affair. My wife, what helps, and I think it probably helps a lot of you, when you see people make such a mess of their lives, Lisa and I will leave these couples together and we'll say, hey, let's just skip that. Let's just figure out, it's why, guys, I'm always asking, am I not hearing something? Am I not seeing? Because I see these guys that are just deaf and blind and I don't want to get there. So there's hope in Jesus. There's hope in the gospel. But we also want to take the warning that let's learn from others' experience instead of making it our own.
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7: This has been so good, John, and I love how Gary emphasized the importance of not waiting too long if your marriage needs help. Think about it. Marriages do not magically get better on their own. More often than not, couples tend to drift apart further and further over the years.
6: Yeah, Dina and I have seen that among friends and family members, and it seems to happen so quickly and very tragically. Well, remember to pick up a copy of the book from Gary Thomas, Making Your Marriage a Fortress. 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I'm John Fuller.
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8: And when I look at the famous birthday people for today, I've got three famous Dans. Yeah, three Dannys having birthdays today. They'll get a mention. Highlights from Rise and Shine as well as the 2020 program. I'll have a chat with Gareth Stafford about this round of AFL games. Something personal from Newman's diary. Hope you can join me.
1: 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Balance. Fairness. Christian worldview.
9: In this bulletin, a Liberal MP clarifying comments made by the Shadow Housing Minister, and Telstra's CEO receives a pay rise. Good afternoon, I'm Jaden James. The opposition is accusing a senior member of drifting from coalition policy in a key address. Liberal housing spokesman Andrew Bragg has delivered a speech to the National Press Club. Senator Bragg has flagged a migration target of 180,000 and measures to achieve visa reductions. But Liberal Senator James Patterson says this position is not shared by the Liberal Party room.
10: Well, Andrew's not our spokesperson for immigration. He was sharing a personal view. It's not coalition policy. We'll go through a deliberate and careful policy development process to arrive at both the number of reduced migration from Labor's failure and the specific visas that will be reduced.
9: Opposition leader Angus Taylor has reportedly counselled Andrew Bragg following the speech. Jailed whistleblower David McBride will be released from a Canberra prison after being granted parole. The former military lawyer has been behind bars for more than 2 years. He was convicted in 2024 for stealing top-secret defence material and sharing it with a journalist. Telstra has gifted its chief executive, Vicky Brady, an 11% pay rise to $6.8 million. It comes despite 1,200 job cuts at the telco and the catastrophic network outage which cut off 000 calls. Telstra has signalled it will keep cutting jobs as it simplifies the business. The job losses lifted its redundancy bill by $92 million to $206 million. The Lung Foundation is urging the government to do more in tackling the nation's leading cause of cancer death. Figures show lung cancer claimed nearly 9,000 Australian lives last year. Lung Foundation Chairwoman Lucy Morgan says their new national blueprint outlines six priority areas for authorities to improve.
11: Promoting lung health, in closing the gap for First Nations people, in extending tobacco-related harm and strengthening the lung cancer workforce, but also greater investment to reduce the incidence of lung cancer in the first place.
9: More than 15,000 new cases were diagnosed last year. Overseas, millions across the UK and Europe have experienced one of the most significant solar eclipses since 1999. Parts of Spain and Iceland witnessed a rare total eclipse, while over 90% of the sun being obscured in England. Nearly 3,500 teenagers and adults from Europe, the US and South Korea have gathered in Germany for the annual Teen Street Global Youth Conference, organised by the Operation Mobilisation Ministry. The conference focused on the biblical book of Proverbs as participants explored the theme of how God's wisdom takes shape in daily life. Other Teen Street events are held around the world throughout the year. Archaeologists in Turkey have found the ruins of an ancient church at the historic site where the First Council of Nicaea was held in the year 325. They believe the church was destroyed by an earthquake 40 years later, after uncovering a column base, walls and pavement. The Nicaea Council produced the defining statement of the Christian faith, known as the Nicene Creed. That's the latest news. Sport is next.
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9: In cricket, Jake Weatherald has failed to take advantage of a start against Bangladesh, dismissed for 23 in the opening session. The Darwin product caught behind in front of his home crowd after slashing at a ball outside off as heard on 7.
12: Edged out, he's gone! Lindas takes the catch, Marmot gets the breakthrough and Weatherald dismissed.
9: Travis Head playing onto his own stumps not long after. That's the latest Vision National news. I'm Jaden James.
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9: Time now for a look at the weather. A front passing close to Tasmania and a strong high pressure ridge is building over the mainland and are directing brisk and showery westerly winds over southern South Australia, Victoria, Tasmania and southern

0: Wilcannia. Now, the area around Wilcannia, home to the Barkindjee Aboriginal people. In the town's history, settlement to the area by pastoralists that began in the 1850s. And by the late 1880s, Wilcannia was the third largest port on the Darling River and at that time actually became known as the Queen City of the West. Today, there are around 700 people who call Wilcannia home, and Vision can be heard there on 88 FM. And what kind of day is it going to be in Wilcannia today? This afternoon expected to be mostly sunny and getting up to a top of 18. These words from the Bible are found in the New Testament book of Colossians. This is Colossians 2 and verse 7. As you've received Christ the Lord, walk in him, rooted and built up in him and established in the faith, just as you were taught and abounding in love. That is Colossians 2 and verse 7. He's photographed Cliff Richard. He has photographed Princess Diana. And we're going to hear about the incredible life journey of photographer and award-winning Christian photographer Raymond Williams. That is coming up next on The Story right here on Australia's Vision Christian Radio.
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5: 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How much are you giving to the Lord? So I gave away the cameras, I gave away darkroom equipment and said, right, I've become a Christian, I have no time for this sort of stuff, it's become a god, and I just want to serve the Lord.
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6: G'day, I'm Jimmy Colfax. Welcome to The Story. Well, we have a special treat today. Award-winning Christian photographer Raymond Williams is with us, and he'll be sharing an overview of his amazing life journey. He's photographed everyone from Cliff Richards to Princess Diana and has taken photos of historically significant events like the 1968 Billy Graham Crusade and Cyclone Tracy in Darwin in 1974. Raymond joins us via the telephone from his home in Sydney and will be sharing with us all the stories behind his photos. He's having a chat with Eric Scatterbo.
7: Raymond, welcome to the program.
5: Thank you, Eric. Do appreciate being here.
7: Glad to have you with us. And there is so much to your story. I don't know how we're going to get it all in. Let's see a few highlights of your life. You have photographed Billy Graham, Mother Teresa, and several prime ministers. Is that right?
5: That's correct. Started with Billy Graham in 68 in Sydney, but then 69 Melbourne, I also came down and covered his crusade there, and then 79 in Sydney. But of course, this was just the beginning, because after that, there are quite a few of the other activities that certainly I photographed and reported.
7: Okay, we're going to get to all that. And you have also photographed several royal visits. And as you mentioned, the 1968 Billy Graham Crusade, Cyclone Tracy in Darwin, just to name a few of the historical events that you've been at. And all of this is from someone who at one point in your life, you gave up all your photography equipment because you thought that that was not the direction that you should go in. Is that right?
5: That's correct. I was converted the night before my 22nd birthday at a Christian Endeavor missionary rally here in Sydney. And I felt sure that somebody got to Ivor Powell, a Welsh evangelist, before the meeting, told him all about me, because he said, look, you've never sworn, you've never smoked, you've done a good life, which was me, because I'd been in scouting. Mm. And he went on, and I felt sure, now, who's told you about me? And then finally the appeal, and he said, right, now, all heads bowed, eyes closed, raise your hand if you'd like to accept the

0: tonight and say that, well, you know about him, but you'd like to love him. You don't love the Lord. That's the sin. So all eyes closed, heads bowed. I was sitting with a girlfriend who'd taken me to the meeting, put my hand up, brought it straight down on her head. So, of course, she knew, and she burst into tears, as women do. And Ivor Powell counseled me after the meeting and led me to the scriptures. And here it was the beginning. This is February 1953.
1: Wow. Okay, we're getting a little bit ahead of ourselves. We want to hear more about that. But first, let's kind of go back all the way to the beginning. Where were you born and raised?
0: I was born in Bexley in Sydney, 1931. So that gives the age away. Went to a Bexley public school and did my apprenticeship as a fitter and machinist. And as I say, at the age of 22, became a Christian. And became very involved in Christian work right from the beginning. I think that's another story.
1: Okay, and so why were you under this conviction that you should give up all of your photography equipment if that's something that you enjoyed so much?
0: The activities that I became involved in was serving 200 down-and-out homeless people, but another worker there at the Commonwealth Street Sydney Rescue Work saw that I needed instruction myself. So he suggested a monthly meeting held by a mission called WEC, Worldwide Evangelization Crusade. Mm-hmm. And it was there that I heard the preaching of full commitment. Do you really believe in the Lord? What are you doing for him? And how much of your life does he control? And this was the sort of teaching that I was getting, and suddenly it hit me, just a minute, this hobby you've got, photography, you're spending all your time and money on that. How much are you giving to the Lord? So I felt, right, oh, now does the Lord want me to give it up? And the feeling continued and grew, so I went back to my factory where I was working, fitter machinist, gave away everything. I gave away the cameras, I gave away darkroom equipment, and said, right, I've become a Christian, I have no time for this sort of stuff, it's become a god, and I just want to serve the Lord.
1: Okay, well, how did you get involved in photography in the first place? Were you always just a creative person, or how did it all start?
0: Actually, my Uncle Tom, and at the age of 16, he suggested to me, have you got a hobby? Well, no, not really. Just finished high school. And he said, well, what about photography? I'll help you get started. And so he was very practical type, and he helped me make my first enlarger myself out of a piece of timber, use the lens out of a box camera, tin funnel we used for the light department, and two sheets of glass to hold the negatives. It was a very, very basic type enlarger. And I joined two camera clubs, St. George Camera Club and the Camera Club of Sydney. Mm-hmm. And my efforts were noticed that every time there was a competition, I put an entry in. Mm-hmm. Finally, one photographer, professional photographer said, what lens are you using on your enlarger? I said, oh, it's out of a box camera. Oh, no. He said, you don't do that. There's a special lens for that. So gradually I learned. And then processing, I thank Mr. Alderson, the chemist. And he supplied me with all the gear. He said, now, look, when you open your first packet of photographic paper, just take out the first sheet you meet, put it into your glass attachment for the negative, and give it so many seconds, and then put it into developer, fixer, and wash, which I did in the bathroom. I blackened out the room, I pulled out the first sheet of paper, put it into the negative holder, I exposed it, put it in the developer, nothing happened. And this went on for quite a while. So what's going on here? So finally I turned the light on to see what was happening. I'd pulled out the piece of cardboard that was inside the packet instead of the first sheet of photographic paper. So I learnt very quickly that there is a piece of cardboard inside of the packet as well.
1: Okay. Sometimes we learn things the hard way. Now, I'm just thinking people listening today, younger people in particular, you know, they have their mobile phones. They're used to taking all these digital pictures. But you were back in the day when you actually had to have a dark room, like you just mentioned, and had to use chemicals to process. I mean, you couldn't just snap a picture and look at it. You had to work. You had to go in the dark room. And I remember myself back when I was in high school, I took an introduction to photography class. And one of the reasons why I didn't really pursue it any further was I was hopeless with all these chemicals and everything.
0: It certainly makes a difference when you can do your own and you can lighten a particular area or darken an area. It was lovely working in the darkroom.
1: So those were back in the days when you really had to be committed because you didn't get things instantly. You had to work a lot just to be able to look at the photos that you took.
0: That's correct, yes. I took some various ones and enlarged them up and was finally able to win quite a few prizes at the various camera clubs. But most of them objected because they weren't exactly wonderful photos. They were just a case that I was putting them numerous entries in all the time.
1: Well, I mean, there's something to be said for stacking the odds in your favor.
0: Oh, yes. You've got to be subtle in these sort of things.
1: So anyhow, obviously, you took to it, you enjoyed it, but then, as you mentioned earlier, you decided to give it all up, to give your equipment away because of your growing relationship with the Lord.
0: That's right. I was convicted, as I say, and what's that in your hand? Lay it down. Give it to the Lord.
1: But obviously, we're talking to you today as a photographer, an award-winning photographer. So we're going to get to the part where it all comes back. But what came next in your life after you gave it all up?
0: I would say the next part was Bible College.
1: Mm-hmm.
0: I approached the Sydney Missionary Bible College. They had a two-year course in those days, 1955, 56. And I went in to learn, what's this Bible all about? Get the history of it. And it was in there that I suddenly noticed a young lady who was also a senior student. I was a senior student in my second year. And I noticed this young lady, Dorothy Pattermore, and asked her to help with children's camps that I was running on holiday weekends and so on.
1: Mm-hmm.
0: Finally, I realized that we were both headed for Indonesia and both called to WEC. So I suggested perhaps we get together and become engaged. She agreed. So when we joined WEC, I mentioned that we would like to be engaged. Oh, you can't do that until you've both been on the field for 2 years. That's the mission regulation.
1: Oh,
0: so
1: wow.
0: the woman gets the language and is not distracted. So you can't be in the same place together. So Dorothy was sent to Brisbane. I stayed in Sydney. There was a building program extension of the headquarters. And after 12 months, they said, well, look, your visas for Indonesia haven't come through. We still can't have you in the same place together. Raymond, you go to Brisbane. Dorothy, you come down to Sydney. So we did that for another 12 months. And at the end of that period, they said, look, your visa still hasn't come through for Indonesia, second attempt. Would you mind, we need someone in the kitchen to handle catering. We need a maintenance man out in the grounds. Would you mind getting married? So I said, well, we'd have to pray about that. So it took about 10 seconds. And I said, oh, yeah, we'll do it just to please the mission. We'll get married. We were married in 2 weeks.
1: Now, Raymond, can I just be honest with you? It doesn't sound real romantic.
0: You think that wasn't romantic. On the night we were engaged, I broke the axle on the utility we were in.
1: Oh, golly.
0: On the night of the honeymoon, I broke the connection with the tail shaft, and I was under it in my wedding suit.
1: Oh, my goodness.
0: And hitched it all up with a coat hanger until we could get to it. Then we picked up a caravan. We parked on the side of a big vacant block. The next morning, it turned out we're on the side of an airport. at Gosford up in the middle, mid-coast New South Wales.
1: Yep.
0: And there were joyrides going on, and the people selling the tickets were sitting in our utility out of the rain. So we had quite an interesting honeymoon.
2: 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Today, award-winning Christian photographer Raymond Williams is sharing his remarkable life journey. Next, we'll hear about Raymond and his wife going to Indonesia to be missionaries. And then eventually, they received the incredible news that they would be having triplets. That and more when we return.
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4: There's a song I first heard beside a campfire on the Cape or out beyond the Western Downs, sung by one old wiry ringer, some say not much of a singer, but his words rang true for us few gathered round. He said, let me sing

0: Brendan Walmsley, Steve Grace and Colin Buchanan on Vision with He's Got the Whole World. An award-winning photographer, Raymond Williams, he has photographed Cliff Richard, he's photographed Princess Diana, he has photographed some pretty significant historical events like the 1968 Billy Graham Crusade and Cyclone Tracy in Darwin in 1974. And today we get to hear about his amazing life journey on the story. So let's get back to the story now.
1: Hi, I'm Jimmy Colfax and this is The Story. We're back with longtime Christian photographer Raymond Williams reflecting over his incredible life journey. Before the break, we heard how Raymond met and married his wife Dorothy while they were both attending Bible school. Now we'll find out what happened next in their lives.
2: Within 2 months, our visa for Indonesia came through.
3: Oh, okay.
2: So May 59... We went out on a cargo ship. It was the only way to get to Indonesia in those days. And so 59 we went out, just the two of us. 64 we came home on furlough, but now we doubled. We had two little girls. So we went out two, we came back four.
3: Okay.
2: Had a little boy, and we thought we were having another little boy. And instead of that, we had triplets.
3: Triplets?
2: So we doubled from 3 to 6 children. Very smartly.
3: I mean, raising children in a foreign country is hard enough as it is, but triplets on top of 3 other children.
2: And there's no disposable nappies in those days.
3: Oh, my goodness. So it's some challenges on the mission field, I'm imagining.
2: Yeah. And, of course, the hospital in our town was an American Baptist mission hospital. We were the only other foreigners in town, so the people, the staff, doctors and so on, used to come to our place on their days off just to get away from the hospital. So we knew them all personally. And when Dorothy was pregnant, they realized she was too big. Something was wrong. I took an X-ray, which was what you did in those days. This would go back 67. And that was the only equipment they had. And they said, look, we can see two backbones, but we can't see where they're joined. So there must be a cancer or a tumor there. We're going to operate 9 o'clock tomorrow morning and terminate the whole thing. That afternoon, the doctor picked me up from our home and took us out to a birthday party, I think it was, for some children. Oh, by the way, the operation's all off. He said, oh, why is that? Marion, the American X-ray technician, came back from holidays a day early. It just worked out that way.
3: Wow.
2: And he said, we've taken another X-ray. We can see 3 skulls. You've got triplets. I said,
3: wow.
2: Oh, you're joking. The American doctor said, that must be an Australian expression. Your wife just said the same thing.
3: Well, I was going to ask you what was going on inside of you at that time, because you're going from thinking the worst, the pregnancy was going to be terminated,
2: yeah,
3: to all of a sudden finding out you're going to have 3 more children.
2: That's it. It was very good. The doctor sent them home one at a time, so we got used to having another little one in the family. And when they were 3 months old, which is a different story, by the way, leading up to the present photographic work, we came home in November 67, and it was more or less the seal to come home, or as we say, a seal.
3: Mm-hmm.
2: It was from the Lord to convince us that we should be home in Australia doing photography work.
3: Yeah, please share with us that story.
2: Well, the WEC in London felt that there was the need for audio-visual department. And I had seen the first audio-visual presentation at a camera club in Sydney. So I knew what was involved. You had the slides, you had the tape recordings. But you had to limit the talk to only 5 seconds per slide. So at any rate, I offered to the WEC to open up the audio-visual department, and they accepted. But as Dorothy said, that's fine. You've been called to a different type of work, but we're in Java, and the Lord hasn't changed that direction. So for 12 months, I tried doing audio-visual work there and was doing title slides and so forth, not only for WEC, but for other missions as well.
3: Mm-hmm.
2: And at the end of that period came the news of the triplets, and we were told they wouldn't live, they'd be too small. Dorothy said, look, if they live, that's the seal, we go home. And meanwhile, I had started, because I was a fitter machinist, I'd started doing a business course. I was handling all the business affairs for the mission in Indonesia. And the last three lessons were on advertising, handling the media, and preparing press releases. So when the triplets were born, it seemed as if the Lord was saying, there's your first story. So the triplets were placed in a humidity crib. They only had one humidity crib in the hospital. So they were placed sideways in the humidity crib. So I photographed the humidity crib with the American doctor and the American head nurse and sent that off to America. Here's the American hospital had triplets in Java. To New Life, a Melbourne paper, a Christian paper, I sent the story, missionaries have triplets in Java. To the Indonesian papers, I sent the story, Australians have triplets in Java. Same story, but different title.
4: Yeah.
2: And it hit the world media. So we came home.
3: Well, just before you get to that, I was going to say that a lot of people, when they get involved in media, don't provide their own first story based on their own life. But you had it right there. It was too good to be true or too good to pass up, I guess.
2: I was it.
3: Yep, yep.
2: I didn't mention I was a husband.
3: Oh, okay. Conveniently left that part out.
2: And in fact, the American mission, they said, look, send us the negative or 50 copies. We want to send this story to every state in America.
3: Oh, wow.
2: I've been back to the hospital since, and now they have a ward full of humidity cribs.
3: Oh, well, you were the pioneer, well, I should say, your triplets
2: we
3: were.
2: We got the wheels moving.
3: Oh, fantastic. So then what happened?
2: Well, we came home. I attended the pre-meeting for missionaries and ministers for the 68 Billy Graham Crusade. And during the meeting, I noticed the Herald, the newspaper photographer, photographed Billy Graham on the platform, but when Billy came down off the platform, he was speaking to the Archbishop. He was speaking to the leader of the Baptist Church, the president. And this photographer didn't have a clue who they were, and I did, and I saw the media value in that. And I asked the co-director of the 68 Crusade, Fred Nile, where's the religious press? He said, there isn't any. I said, oh, come on. He said, no, he said, we start the crusade tomorrow, but no religious photographers were registered. So I found Eric Daly, the New Life paper in Melbourne, said, Eric, what are you doing about covering Billy Graham's 68 Crusade in Sydney? He said, oh, we've sent the office secretary up. She'll get a few notes. We can't afford a photographer. I said, well, look, can you afford the printing blocks in those days? If I give you the photos, 8x10 glossy prints, can you afford to print them? He said, oh, yeah, we can do that, but we can't pay you. So that was the biggest mistake of my life. I gave away photos, and there was no charge, and that's what I've been doing ever since.
3: Oh, wow. You know, one thing I'm starting to understand about this photography, obviously it's taking photos, but also, as you're sharing, it's also about knowing what photos to take and how to kind of package them or frame them so people would have interest in it. Does that sound right?
2: Yes. You've got to be in the right place at the right time. Mm-hmm. And with the Billy Graham Crusade, 68 Crusade, there were 6 pages of instruction to photographers. What you can do and what you can't do. And you didn't get a press pass until you'd read those 6 pages. And I realized that there were general scenes. I didn't have the equipment with long-range lens and things. I was just using a Rolleiflex camera, I think it was. And a small 35 mil. So here am I taking general scenes, and as close as I could get, of the crusade meetings, and it worked out beautifully because I noticed a photographer, I didn't know he was the official photographer, Russ Busby, before the meeting started, he got up on the platform and was photographing some of the VIPs, the important people. So I just shot over his shoulder sort of thing and got some beautiful shots.
3: Hmm.
2: And it's a case of being in the right place at the right time. You don't disturb the preacher.
3: Yeah.
2: The first 2 minutes of Billy Graham's sermon, certainly, photograph in close. But then get out of the way, otherwise you're distracting from the message going out.
3: Mm-hmm.
2: And so I'd get up the back of the crowd. And in fact, in the Sydney Crusade, I think I climbed up the clock tower of the showground and got some beautiful crowd shots from up there.
3: Oh, wow. Now, we're going to have to stop you there because we've run out of time for this first conversation with our guest today, Raymond Williams. But obviously, you have many more stories. That's just the beginning of your photography career back here in Australia. So, Raymond, can we have you come back and share some more stories?
2: Love to come back, Eric. Lovely talking to you.
4: Well, that was part one of our two-part conversation with award-winning photographer Raymond Williams, and what an eventful life he's had. And we haven't even finished hearing all of it just yet. So we invite you to join us again next time for part two, when we'll hear about some of the historically significant events he's taken photos at. But before we go, I think it's worth mentioning that all of this started off with Raymond giving up all his photography equipment to better serve the Lord. And sometimes that's what God asks of us. It reminds me of the time Peter said to Jesus, "We have left all we had to follow you." And Jesus said to them, "Truly, I say to you, there is no one who has left house or wife or brothers for the sake of the kingdom of God who will not receive many times more in this age and in the age to come, eternal life." Wonderful words of encouragement from our Lord. Well, thanks for joining us for part one of Raymond's life journey. Until next time, when we'll hear part two, I'm Jimmy Colfax, encouraging you to share your story with someone today.
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2: Princess Diana, I've got an exclusive of her. She was visiting a children's home in Sydney, and as Princess Diana came out into the sandpit with the children, a little girl put her arms up, and Princess Diana picked her up and put her on her shoulder. They've now got a poster-sized copy of that photo.
4: Once again, award-winning Christian photographer Raymond Williams will be joining us to share about his amazing life journey. He's photographed everyone from Cliff Richards to Princess Diana and has taken photos at historically significant events like the 1968 Billy Graham Crusade. We'll hear about all that and more next time.
5: The Story. Just another way Vision is connecting faith to life.
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1: Toby Mac on Vision with Lord It Feels Good. I'm Jen Spiker. 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Next Thursday is Water for Life Day, and we are joining with Convoy of Hope to bring clean and accessible water to a village in Tanzania. 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It's called The First Drop. And it tells you about this particular village that Convoy of Hope is going to be helping out with providing clean and accessible water. 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Now, there are people in that village who are walking many kilometres a day just to get to accessible water, to a good water source. And, you'll see many of those stories in that documentary. 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
4: I often talk about persecution of Christians in centuries past. However, the persecution is ongoing today, and in fact, statistically, persecution of Christians in the last 120 years has been the worst compared to all the previous centuries combined. That is, since the church began. In 2024, Open Doors chronicled the growth in the scope and intensity of persecution, with 365 million Christians, one in seven worldwide, now facing high levels of persecution and discrimination. This is an increase from 360 million in 2023. Africa is one of the most dangerous places on earth for Christians, with the threats coming from both Islamic jihadi terrorists and dictatorships. Egypt may be included in the Middle East, another incredibly dangerous region for Christians, but it's also a nation in the northeast of Africa. Many Christians have fled Egypt over the centuries, and those who've remained suffer great persecution and oppression. Egyptians who convert to Christianity suffer the most severe persecution, as anyone leaving Islam is considered apostate, and this can result in their murder. Egypt used to be a majority Christian nation, Alexandria in particular, but with the invasion and conquest of Islam, it has become one of the most dangerous places in the world for Christians. It's a really big problem when ruling governments that make the claim to have respect for religious freedom and protection of religious minority groups, but in actual fact turn a blind eye to or participate in the persecution of religious minorities that they are lawfully required to protect. With this circumstance in mind, it was in 2011 that the Egyptian army ruthlessly ran over and shot Christians who were peacefully protesting the fact that the government refused to bring to justice, that is, Muslims, who had burned down Christian churches and attacking the Christians who attended them. The Egyptian army, let me repeat that, the Egyptian army killed 27 protesters and the government did nothing about it. To add insult to injury, just 2 days later, mobs of radical Muslims attacked and assaulted the funerals of those murdered during the protest. Egyptian believers have been suffering for a very long time, and yet they don't give up their faith. They stand strong in the face of this ever-present threat. It's why Christians living in safety around the world should make it a priority to not only be informed about persecuted believers around the world, but also to pray for and practically support them whenever possible. Church history is part of the history of the Christian community, much of it we can be pleased with. Some of it is a blight, and all of it is for our learning.
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John Reddick on Vision with The Way. John Reddick's latest social media post up on Facebook, bit of encouragement to make the most of today. John posted, find a breeze and enjoy it today, even if just for a moment. Now, he's over in America where it's summer, so summer breeze. But if you're here in Australia, hey, enjoy getting out and getting a bit of sunshine if there is any where you are today, and enjoy a bit of breeze. I will catch you again tomorrow. Hope you enjoy the rest of today on Vision. This is Zach Williams.

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0: That's Carly Ann Taylor. She says one sentence from her mum explains almost her entire life. They loved me back to life. The latest single from Carly Ann Taylor is called Heavenly Father. It's a deeply personal song, but behind it lies an even more remarkable story. Growing up, Carly experienced abuse, instability, and rejection. Removed from her home as a child, she spent years believing love was something that had to be earned. Love came with conditions. Love was something you proved yourself worthy of. Everything changed when she was 15. She was welcomed into a new family, accepted Jesus, and for the first time, experienced unconditional love.
1: I always believed love was transactional growing up. I thought I had to earn it in order to gain that love.
0: That experience became the foundation of Heavenly Father. Rather than writing about theology, Carly simply wrote what she'd lived. She says that the song is about rejection being rewritten by redemption, and about discovering that God's love doesn't have to be earned. It's simply given.
1: My mom likes to say they loved me back to life, and that's kind of just been a big theme in my life.
0: It's an unforgettable phrase, and perhaps it explains why Carly's songs connect so deeply. She isn't writing about ideas. She's writing about experiences, about a Heavenly Father whose love never keeps score, whose grace doesn't depend on performance, and whose invitation is always open.
1: There's a love that doesn't keep score, doesn't hesitate, doesn't walk away from you. You don't have to prove yourself. No matter how far gone you think you are, you're not. You know, if you feel like you're a long-lost daughter or son, you're not too far gone for the Lord to restore and redeem and to love.
0: For listeners carrying wounds from the past, that's more than a beautiful lyric. It's hope. I'm Cam, and that's your TCM update.
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1: I was listening to 1611. By reaching my arm out through the bars, I could pick it up. I hadn't heard it before, and it just, I like to say that Vision could get into my cell when I couldn't get out of my cell.
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0: Vision Christian Radio and whole wide world that is consumed by fire. Now, I'm joined in the studio today with Julia Abell, and you're with Convoy of Hope. Hello, Julia.
1: Hi, Greg. Good to be here.
0: In fact, to give you your precise title, Director of Mission and Program. So how long have you been in that role?
1: Actually started working for Convoy of Hope in 2020.
0: Okay.
1: So, which, you know, is reminiscent of the COVID days. And so we started during COVID, and actually just before COVID, Convoy of Hope was pioneered in Australia, and we were launched with, sadly, the bushfires that went down the east coast of Australia.
0: Yes. And, of course, hubby Joel Abell, he's a part of the organisation, National Director.
1: Yes, he is.
0: Did you start at the same time?
1: No, he started before me.
0: Okay.
1: Yep.
0: Now, this time next week, we will be having the Water for Life Day. Tell us about that.
1: Greg, we're just so grateful to be partnering with you guys to bring water solutions to towns, villages, places in Tanzania and Africa that without our help are without safe drinking water.
0: Yeah. And so we're sort of focusing on the $25, which will provide water for life.
1: Yeah. It's, I mean, in so many different ways. So yes, water for life.
0: Yeah.
1: But it gives people access to a greater life with water. If you think about what water does for us in our everyday life, it's bringing that sense of agency and water into the lives of really incredible people over there in Tanzania, Africa.
0: Yep. And it's something, of course, we take it for granted, and I just get amazed nowadays. I think there's this competition between females to see who can have the biggest, like, container of water.
1: Yeah, this is true.
0: I remember being on a flight recently, and there was a lady I sat next to. It was like she brought, like, an aqualung of water. It's like they just keep getting bigger, particularly.
1: I think it's also a bit of a bodybuilding mechanism. Like, that's how – you're right. The water containers that we drink from.
0: Yeah, I think we probably drink too much. But for our brothers and sisters in Africa, particularly Tanzania, and we'll be concentrating on those villages. Mm. Wow, they've got to walk 3-4 hours just to get water in the
1: morning.
0: Yeah,
1: sadly, Greg, sometimes they're walking up to 7 kilometres.
0: Yeah.
1: And you've got mums who have to leave their children and walk that 7 kilometres to their closest water source to fill up a 20-litre jerry can and then carry that 20-litre jerry can all the way back to give their children the water, which enables them to also feed them. And sometimes they don't get back till late in the afternoon, even though they've left at the crack of dawn, and their children have not had water or food for the entire day. And often the water that they're bringing back has got waterborne diseases. So it's all about Water for Life is all about bringing safe drinking water to these villages.
0: Okay, well, let's do something positive. And as I said, this time next week, it will be Water for Life Day, that whole day put aside. Vision Christian Radio and other Christian media throughout Australia too will be supporting that. So think about that. $25, of course, that's the starting point, but there might be others who say, you know what, I can chip in 100, I can chip in 1,000. So we'll be counting on your support next week. So, Julia, thanks for being on my program today, and we'll hear a lot more about that, in fact, next Thursday.
1: Yeah, thanks, Greg, and thanks for your generosity towards these people in Africa.
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1: Hello, this evening on Night Vision, after the worship hour, we're going to share focus on the family together. I plan on sharing a fun fact about Israel with you, and I also plan to share a song for our musical interlude tonight from Keith and Kristen Getty. So I do hope that you can join me later this evening for Night Vision.
0: Vision National News. 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
2: In this bulletin, the coalition divided on energy policy, Meta removes more underage accounts, and Australian telecommunications connections not keeping up. With more, I'm Gareth Stafford. The coalition is once again divided on policy, this time over Australia's migration target. Michael Packie reports.
3: The Shadow Housing Minister, Andrew Bragg, used a key speech to flag a migration rate of 180,000 by slashing the number of backpackers and international students. He says the lower figure would be linked to housing availability, putting less stress on infrastructure. But opposition leader Angus Taylor claims Senator Bragg is expressing a personal view and the coalition is yet to reach its final policy.
4: His job is to express the views of the coalition and the senior team, of which he is a member.
3: Senator Bragg is making no apology over his intervention, arguing debate over the issue is needed.
5: And as you can imagine, people have good feedback and people have negative feedback.
3: The Albanese government is yet to release its immigration policy.
2: Michael Packie reporting. Tech giant Meta has removed access to more than 756,000 Australian Facebook and Instagram accounts that assessed as belonging to children under 16. More than 500,000 of those were cut off before the social media ban took effect. Meta says it's using AI to scan profiles and posts for clues about the user's age. A new report reveals the regional Australians are being left behind when it comes to affordable, reliable internet and phone connection. Drawing on nearly 27,000 complaints, the Telecommunications Industry Ombudsman highlights severe safety concerns for those with spotty coverage and few alternatives when services fail. Ombudsman Cynthia Gabert says out of their 12 recommendations, there's one critical action that must be taken.
6: What this report shows us is it's not always delivering good outcomes for consumers or for the industry. So we're really calling on the government to do a root and branch review, take out the stuff that's unnecessary and build a framework that actually reflects how people rely on a mobile and digital first telco system.
2: Meantime, Telstra has gifted its chief executive Vicky Brady an 11% pay rise to $6.8 million. It comes despite 1,200 job cuts at the telco and the catastrophic network outage which cut off 000 calls. A Chinese Christian has been jailed indefinitely after police stopped him at a checkpoint and seized a USB stick with an audio version of a Bible. The man, known as Brother AK, bravely told the officers he'd been listening to it on a long drive with his wife and children. Open Doors, which is supporting his family, says such incidents are becoming increasingly common in China. It noted this crackdown extends to media that believers consume in private. The UK's Christian Institute has revealed that Scottish taxpayers paid $140,000 for an LGBT helpline that received just 4 calls in 3 months. The Scottish government gave the charity that ran it nearly $1.5 million to advance LGBT ideology, including teaching men how to breastfeed. The Institute called it an extraordinary misuse of public money. That's the latest news. Sport is next.
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2: To sport, and in cricket, Australia has made a poor start to the first test against Bangladesh in Darwin. Struggling top-order batsmen Jake Weatherald and Manus Labuschagne both went cheaply, while Cameron Green was caught for just 13 off the final ball of the first session.
7: Apesh, gone, taken, great catch. Mushfiqur Rahim, Tuscan gets in on the party act for Bangladesh.
2: That audio thanks to Fox Cricket. At lunch, Australia was 4 for 74. And Jack Robinson has eliminated the 11-time world champion Kelly Slater at the Tahiti Surf Pro. That's the latest Vision National News. I'm Gareth Stafford.
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2: Time now for a look at the weather. A front passing close to Tasmania and a strong high pressure ridge building over the mainland are directing brisk and showery westerly winds over southern South Australia, Victoria, Tasmania and southern New South Wales. A trough is bringing showers to Queensland. The high is keeping the remaining mainland clear and dry. Around the capitals and a sunny top of 20 for Sydney today, possible light showers in Melbourne and 16, sunny and 24 in Brisbane, a sunny 19 in Perth, a shower or two and 17 for Adelaide, partly cloudy and 16 in Hobart, mostly sunny and 16 in Canberra, mostly sunny 31 in Darwin. 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
8: Shortly in our music, we'll be hearing from Jason Gray to sing Be Kind. I got something from a diary from 2020, which I'll be sharing with you when I spoke to a well-known Aussie actor and writer. And also, we'll talk AFL with Gareth Stafford and look at the AFL matches that are coming up this weekend. I'd like to thank Gay from Euroa, who supported Vision Christian Radio, and she says, Vision Christian Media and the Worship Channel is amazing. It's a part of my life every day, and it really uplifts me. Gay, let us check on your weather for Euroa. And it's a bit of fog about tomorrow, actually, and 16 degrees, partly cloudy on Saturday, 17, partly cloudy on Sunday with 18. Reading now from Ezekiel, God says, you're my flock, the sheep of my pasture, you're my people, and I'm your God.

0: me now. On Vision, that is Jamie McDonald, Ain't No Way, and Jason Gray singing Be Kind. Bonnie Burns was on the program today talking about, this is the 2020 program, by the way, talking about recovering and healing from betrayal.
1: We are going to be primarily talking about women in this conversation. Inevitably, there'll be some men who are listening thinking, you know, I'm the victim of betrayal too. Do some of the sorts of principles that you like to talk about, Bonnie, do they apply to men and women equally?
2: I think they apply to both men and women. And yes, I apologize that I do work with women, but there are men who are betrayed. Their experience, I think, is slightly different, but many of the principles I talk about can apply.
1: Okay. You have your own story to tell, Bonnie. It is a story of heartbreak and sexual betrayal. Can you let us in on some of the details in your own personal journey?
2: Yes, my personal journey has spanned 30 years, and it was a secret that my husband had, and we've been through a long, long journey. Most recently, he has found healing and recovery in the past 6 years, and we praise God for that. So I have experienced many years of betrayal, and then I'm so blessed to be able to experience recovery and healing.
1: You know, sometimes we might be anticipating a conversation like this, and with a guest talking about these things, as someone who wants to keep people in victimhood, and you know, I know enough of your story to know that that's not the case, but it's very easy, isn't it, to wallow in your victimhood and not seek recovery. In fact, there might even be all sorts of empathy or sympathy that comes because people might know you've gone through a dreadful circumstance, but you're really saying, hey, there's some ways out of all of that, and you don't have to stay in the pain and in the regret and the misery. I mean, am I right in suggesting that?
2: Oh, absolutely. Yes. Victimhood isn't conducive to healing. No. So finding your empowerment, but just making that decision that I'm going to heal no matter what. That is the shift out of victimhood into the empowerment of I can heal, especially with Christ. I can heal. Even separate and apart from the person who's done the you can heal even if they're not doing their work. It's possible.
0: Bonnie Burns on the 2020 program today with Neil Johnson, talking on recovering and healing from betrayal. If you'd like to hear that entire conversation, just download the app and you can listen to those conversations from 2020 anytime. Hey, we've got God Conversations with Tanya Harris in just a moment.
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8: Bronnie Ware was a live-in carer who spent lots of time listening to people in the last few months of their lives. As a result of her work, she wrote a book called The Top 5 Regrets of the Dying. The fifth regret was that they wished they had chosen to let themselves be happy. It's a fascinating way to describe it, to choose happiness. Usually we think of happiness as the feeling we get when everything is going well. But happiness flows from the inside out. It's an emotional and mental state that we have direct control over. Bronnie Ware's findings echo the Apostle Paul's teaching on contentment. He spoke of contentment as coming from within, a choice we make to find God's grace in every situation. To choose happiness is to be intentional about crafting your life around the things that matter. We can choose to be happy and content no matter what happens. And at the end of our lives, it will leave us with one less regret. I'm Tanya Harris of GodConversations.com.
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0: Vision, Carly Ann Taylor with Heavenly Father, and Lauren Daigle before that singing, Oh Lord.
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0: And on this particular day, August 13, 2020, I'd been trying to get an interview for my monthly publication. This is away from Vision Christian Radio, and got a phone call from William McInnes. Finally made contact with William McInnes. You might know that name, a famous Aussie actor. He was in Blue Heelers and a lot of TV programs, and of course he's written some wonderful stuff, brought out some great books, stories and anecdotes. So I did this interview with him, and I've dug out some of the audio. And one of the questions I asked him was if he had any amusing stories he'd like to share with me. And there was quite a few. But anyway, let's hear now from William McInnes.
5: Too many.
0: All right.
5: Too many. I saw my neighbour trying to get rid of some bees. And it didn't end well. Oh. He ended up in my pool.
0: Oh, no, I think they're the best moments. Yeah,
5: it was a bit like it was a cross between Mr. Bean and Clint Eastwood because he's a tall, rangy guy. I tell you one thing: a moment I remember laughing so much is when I was about about 16, and I was walking down along Sutton Street going off to work at the supermarket as a bagpacker. And my mate worked in Big W, or not Big W, the Woolworths Variety on Redcliffe Parade. And there was this big guy walking along, and he swallowed a fly, and a fly flew into his mouth. And I got to tell you, we collapsed because the sounds and the movements he made trying to bring up from wherever that fly had gone, it was like a mixture between you know, John Sattler running at you and a Kate Bush performance from Wuthering Heights.
0: Yeah,
5: he was a big unit, man. Oh, he was a big guy. It was just like...
0: Great story there from William McInnes, and interviewed him on this particular day, 2020. But I really like his books, great Aussie books, ones like Full Bore and Yeah, Nah, and The Making of Modern Australia. You might want to check out one of those. This is Vision Christian Radio as we bring you up to date now with the latest in news headlines.
6: Good afternoon. In stories making news. Australia's largest aluminium smelter will keep operating with the help of a $2.5 billion bailout. The joint federal and New South Wales government funding package aims to secure more than 1,000 jobs for a decade at the Tomago Shelter near Newcastle. Tech giant Meta has removed access to more than 756,000 Australian Facebook and Instagram accounts it assessed as belonging to children under 16. More than 500,000 of those were cut off before the social media ban took effect. An artificial intelligence system is being built to better detect and diagnose skin conditions. Researchers in Australia and Bangladesh have been training the model using a data set of close to 10,000 dermoscopic images, including both common and underrepresented conditions. And in the NRL, round 24 kicks off in Parramatta tonight, with the Panthers hosting the Roosters in a top of the table match. Both teams are equal on 36 points. I'm Gareth Stafford, and those are the latest news and sport headlines.
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0: Vision Christian Radio and a couple of Aussie boys, Nathan Tasker, Never Too Far Gone, and before that, Levi McGrath with Ray of Light. Well, normally at this time, and I did mention I was going to have a chat with Gareth Stafford about the AFL games, but there is no Thursday night game, so we're going to have a chat tomorrow, but normally it's on a Thursday, but I thought we'd wait till tomorrow, and of course, I'm sure he's got some thoughts on his Fremantle Dockers, because they'll be playing Adelaide tomorrow night in Fremantle. You'd think that would be a win to Fremantle, and it looks pretty certain they're going to end up on top of the ladder, and we'll probably have two home games and then go into the grand final. Anyway, we'll look at those games tomorrow. I can tell you, here you go, Collingwood fans, Steel Sidebottom will retire at the end of the season. He's made that announcement, although not too sure about Scott Pendlebury. The coach says he's awaiting on the Pendles' call as to whether he's going to play on next year. Probably will. I mean, he's still playing good football. Anyway, we'll talk AFL tomorrow with Gareth. Focus on the Family Minute is coming up in just a moment.
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Vision Christian Radio and a couple of songs which have made it to number one on the TCM chart. We Are Messengers, Faith, Hope and Love. And that one, that's the current number one from For King and Country, yet another number one song. And at number two, you've got The Author from Brandon Lake and Nick Jonas, actually from the Jonas Brothers. And at number three, Ain't No Way from Jamie McDonald on the TCM chart. News is coming up shortly on Vision.

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1: Tomorrow on Rise and Shine, we're going to chat airport dramas. Andy may have a story to tell.
2: I've always got a story to tell, Phil. As well as that, there's a new movie challenge for Phil and Murray a big date night this weekend. 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
0: Vision National News. Balance. 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
3: In this bulletin, Andrew Bragg defends his migration stance, more public service officers for Victoria, and Perth Zoo getting ahead of bird flu. With more, I'm Gareth Stafford. Liberal Senator Andrew Bragg has brushed aside criticism from his colleagues after he gave a speech on migration. The Shadow Housing Minister has flagged a migration cap of 180,000 by reducing the number of visas given to backpackers and international students. He's been subsequently disciplined over his intervention, given the opposition is yet to finalise its own migration policy. But Senator Bragg says he makes no apology for raising the issue.
4: Of course, I talk to colleagues all the time, and as you can imagine, people have good feedback and people have negative feedback. Over the 4 decimals period, then your NOM numbers would need to be in the range of 180,000. So I'm not saying it's a policy, I'm not saying it's a target, I'm saying like those are just the numbers.
3: Mr. Bragg argues the reduced migration number would be linked to housing availability. Victorian opposition leader Jess Wilson says the Carroll government's plan to put more protective services officers in shopping centres to tackle rising retail crime doesn't go far enough. Another 150 officers will be added to the existing force with greater patrol powers as part of a $151 million safety package. Ms. Wilson says it's all too little too late.
5: Certainly doesn't go far enough. The local community had been calling for more police on the beat, and then we saw the horrific incident of a man who went to help others lose his life. This government is weak on crime. It has created the crime crisis in this state, and they cannot be trusted to fix it.
3: PSOs will be deployed to known crime hotspots. Perth Zoo has revealed it's been trialling a bird flu vaccine since May on threatened black cockatoo species in preparation for an outbreak of the deadly virus. Jamie Smith reports.
6: Five birds from the Bowdens, Carnabies and forest red-tailed species have received the vaccine, and zoo vets say they're responding well. The trial has been made necessary because there's only one licensed bird flu vaccine in Australia, and it was originally developed for poultry. The zoo is closely monitoring the birds for adverse reactions and measuring the effectiveness of their immune response ahead of a nationwide rollout of a vaccination program for wild birds. The state government says it's compiled a list of priority species to receive the vaccine for the Commonwealth, and it will present it to the Ethics Committee tomorrow.
3: Jamie Smith reporting. A Vietnamese court has sentenced a Protestant pastor to 7.5 years in prison on charges of undermining the national unity policy. Even after his release, the 59-year-old pastor will be placed under 4 years of probationary supervision. The government accused him of organising and leading unregistered religious activities for the past 20 years. It also linked him to separatist movements in Vietnam's Central Highlands. A delegation of 83 young adult Christian leaders is this week on a tour of Israel, visiting many biblical locations. They've attended a synagogue service and been welcomed into Jewish homes for a Shabbat meal. The goal of the tour is to provide young American Christians with a biblically grounded framework for understanding Israel and the Jewish people. That's the latest news. Sport is next.
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3: To sport, and round 24 kicks off in Parramatta tonight with the Panthers hosting the Roosters in a top of the table clash. Penrith coach Ivan Cleary says the Roosters have hit a purple patch of form.
8: Yeah, I mean, the Roosters are, look, they're always the real deal, and you know, always got to blue ribbon roster and plenty of stars in there, and yeah, they're in good form and they're winning games, so yeah, it should be a good one.
3: Both teams are equal on 36 points. And in the AFL, Collingwood veteran Steel Sidebottom has announced this season will be his last. He'll finish up at the end of the Collingwood finals campaign. That's the latest Vision National News. I'm Gareth Stafford.
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3: Time now for a look at the weather. a front passing close to Tasmania and a strong high pressure ridge building over the mainland are directing brisk and showery westerly winds over southern South Australia, Victoria, Tasmania and southern New South Wales. A trough is bringing showers to Queensland. The high is keeping the remaining mainland clear and dry. Around the capitals, and a sunny top of 20 for Sydney today, possible light showers in Melbourne and 16, sunny and 24 in Brisbane, a sunny 19 in Perth, a shower or 2 and 17 for Adelaide, partly cloudy and 16 in Hobart, mostly sunny and 16 in Canberra, mostly sunny 31 in Darwin. 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
11: Shortly in our music, we'll be hearing from Nona to sing Find My Way Home. I'll check on a few well-known names born on this particular day. I've got three Dans all born on this particular day, and also a famous French high wire artist. 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In fact, there's Matthew and also Tatiana from Hamilton in Victoria who gave it our last Visionathon appeal. They say it's been a blessing to listen to Vision Radio each day. Hearing the messages is so encouraging in our faith. Matthew and Tatiana, let's take a check on your weather for Hamilton in Victoria. It's going to be a shower or two tomorrow, 15, cloudy on Saturday, 14, partly cloudy on Sunday with 14 degrees for Hamilton. As we read from 1 Thessalonians, brothers and sisters, we urge you to warn those who are lazy, encourage those who are timid, take tender care of those who are weak, and be patient with everyone. 1 Thessalonians 5, verse 14.

I won't lose hope in the night when the fire's growing dim. 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

0: 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All right, let's have a look at the birthday people for today. 13th of August, International Left-Handers Day.
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0: Beginning with James Morrison, but not the Aussie boy, the English singer, songwriter, and guitarist, whose 2006 single, You Give Me Something, was a big hit in Australia and also New Zealand. James Morrison is having his 42nd birthday today. Michael Klim, the well-known Aussie swimmer, who was actually born in Poland, Olympic gold medalist, former record holder, migrated to Australia with his family when he was 11. He is 49 today. Now the three Dannys, Danny Bonaducci, American actor, and became a radio host, and of course he played Danny Partridge in the Partridge Family television series. Got to interview him on one occasion, and I got him to sing along to the song I Think I Love You, because he wasn't involved in any of the singing process or any of the music processes. He is 67 today. Yes, became a very successful radio announcer. And another Danny having a birthday today is Danny McMaster. Caught up with him a couple of years ago when I had a big radio celebration, and he came along and did his impressions. He can do some great impressions. That's what he's known for. He's a comedian, and at one stage he was doing the character voices on Australia's Funniest Home Videos, 72 today. And the other Dan, well, it's Dan Fogelberg, who has passed away, the American singer-songwriter, born in 1951. Had songs like Leader of the Band and Hard to Say, Same Old, Lang Syne. Philippe Petit, that is the French high wire artist who gained fame for his high wire walk between the Twin Towers of the World Trade Center in New York in 1974. In fact, there was a film made about that, and I want to see it again. It's a great movie called The Walk, 77. And Big Nick, John Nichols from Maryborough in Victoria, who played for the Blues and captained the Blues and was a coach for a period, 87 today. That's our birthday people for today, 13th of August. If you're having a birthday, from all the team at Vision Christian Radio, hope it's a great day for you.
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5: Have you ever wrestled with regrets in life? Decisions or moments where you so wish you could bend the hands of time backwards? I know I have. I'm Benjamin Windell with the Life Minute. Came across an interesting social experiment conducted in New York City by Strayer University. They set up a large chalkboard with the words, "Write your biggest regret." A bold young woman picked up the first piece of chalk and wrote, "Not following my artistic passions." For 24 hours, anyone commented. They said things like regrets about not being a better husband or not getting an education, not saying I love you. What would you write? You know what I am learning? We can all learn from our missteps in our human journey. I know I have many. But I also know this. Learning from a mistake is different than being owned by a mistake. What would your life look like if you started to let go of your grip on your regrets, faced forward in life, and lived with freedom and optimism? I'm Benjamin Wynn.
2: 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It's Afternoons on Vision Christian Radio. I have

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0: On Vision, that is Unspoken Walk with me before that Royal Taylor, Making Me New. Listener Morgan was sharing a super fun left-handed fact about the Beatles today on this International Left-Handers Day. This is from Rise and Shine.
1: Morgan, you've got a correction for us. What bit of the show? There's so many bits that could be wrong. Which bit of the show do you have a correction for? Morgan, are you there? Morgan.
2: Sorry about that.
1: That's okay.
2: My wife's just turned the car on and it's connected.
1: Oh, yes, mine does that too.
3: Oh, there you go.
1: Mine does that.
3: There you go.
1: Okay, Morgan.
2: It might connect to her phone though. Yeah, anyway, go on.
3: I thought you were going to say your wife's just corrected you because you're about to correct us.
2: Yeah.
1: Okay, Morgan, what's wrong? What's wrong, mate?
2: Okay, I had to stand up for the left-handers today.
1: Good.
2: Because you made a statement about Paul McCartney being maybe ashamed of being left-handed, so you never promoted it or whatever.
1: Okay.
2: Is that correct or did I not
1: know? No, we just don't know. We said we didn't know because we don't know. We couldn't picture it.
2: Well, he's actually famously left-handed.
1: Okay.
2: And the reason that he chose that particular bass was because it was symmetrical, so he could turn it upside down.
1: Cool.
2: But if you notice that McCartney and Harrison used to sing and share the same microphone.
1: Because they could.
2: And if they were both playing right-handed guitars, they would clash. So if you look at them, they're actually playing opposite each other, and
1: so
2: that's the biggest giveaway.
1: So good.
3: Very observant of you too, Morgan, I've got to say.
2: I think it's like cavoodles. When you go out walking a cavoodle, you'll find every other cavoodle in the world.
1: It
2: so
1: does.
2: Every left-hander spots every other left-hander. So it must be a phenomenon that God's wired into us.
1: Oh, so you're left-handed, Morgan?
2: Yeah, I play the drums left-handed.
1: Just a second, because aren't drumsticks the same?
2: Yeah. Oh, we get this a lot. So I play with my left foot on the bass drum.
1: Oh, okay.
3: There you go.
1: That's the lefty bit.
2: And it's basically the whole kit is mirror image of what you would see.
1: Okay. Oh, that's very good.
3: Well, you know what, Morgan? I just want to say we stand corrected.
1: 100%. We don't know what we said, but we are going to say.
3: Thank you for your correction.
2: Proverbs 9:9 says, instruct the wise and they will be wiser.
1: Yes.
2: And if you teach the righteous, they will add to their learning. So you don't correct a scoffer or a mocker, but you can definitely correct a wise person.
1: We have very, very
2: good. Definitely fall into that category.
3: Well, you hope so, don't you? You hope so. You don't know us that well, either.
1: Yeah,
2: come on. We spend every morning with
1: that's
2: you.
1: That's right.
2: Know
1: Morgan knows everything. I feel we might have overshared.
3: But you are a good corrector. Can I just say, because behind every great man, there's a great woman. Is your wife good at correcting you, Morgan? Let's just dig a little
2: 100%.
3: Bit deeper here.
2: Yeah. I just don't know whether I'm good at being corrected. That's the other part.
1: That is more the problem. And to be fair, if Murray was correcting me, I would argue back.
2: Mm.
1: But because you're Morgan, I'm like, yeah, no, I'll take it.
3: So. She's taking it. And also because the mic's on.
2: You'll notice it now. Every time you see a picture of the Beatles, you'll notice those two standing.
1: I am totally.
3: Well, I might link you up with Murray, Morgan, so you guys can collaborate a little bit. So you might be able to give Murray some tips on how to correct Phil.
1: Maybe you could call with the correction on behalf of Murray, and then I might take it better. That's it. Thank you so much for calling. We love it. Thank you. Call anytime.
2: No, have a great day.
1: Yeah, thank you so much, Morgan.
0: 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They're returning tomorrow morning, Fel and Andy, just after 5 o'clock Central Time as we get to the news headlines.
4: Good afternoon. In stories making news. Opposition leader Angus Taylor has rebuked one of his senior colleagues after he went freelance on migration policy. Liberal Senator Andrew Bragg gave a speech where he flagged a cap of 180,000 migrants each year. But Mr. Taylor argues the coalition is yet to finalise its own migration policy. Anti-One Nation protesters have become rowdy in Melbourne, where a demonstrator ripped a microphone from a News 24 reporter. Hundreds of high school and university students across the country have rallied against the minor party and its leader, Pauline Hanson. An increasing number of drones are being detected in restricted airspace around the nation's military facilities. Close to 150 breaches were recorded over the 2024-25 financial year, up from 60 in the 12 months prior. And in the AFL, Collingwood veteran Steele Sidebottom will be hanging up the boots at season's end. I'm Gareth Stafford, and those are the latest news and sport headlines.
5: 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Afternoons on Vision.

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1: Vision with Matthew West, and that's called Good. And before that, Mac Powell, 1991. We got the word for today coming up in just a moment.
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5: Consider Psalm 62 and verse 5. My soul, wait thou only upon God, for my expectation is from Him. We all have expectations of others. Many times we may not be totally aware of our expectations, or we don't express them, or we won't acknowledge that they're unrealistic. Therefore, they can cause us a great deal of frustration. Failed expectations will always create stress if we allow them. Unfortunately, some of our most harmful expectations are the ones that we have of ourselves. I should be able to raise 3 children, have dinner on the table each night, work 10-hour days, and look perfect when my husband walks through the door. Make a list of your key expectations, beginning with the most important people in your life. And list your key expectations of each person. Try to be objective in whether they're realistic. Understand the origin or core reason for an expectation. Have you shared these expectations? If not, why not? Do you fear rejection? What's the worst that could happen? Are you willing to negotiate some of your expectations? To preserve your peace, there may be instances in which you have to eliminate certain expectations. The psalmist wrote, "My soul, wait thou only upon God, for my expectation is from Him." That means you have to expect less from people and more from God. Don't set yourself up to be frustrated. Bring your expectations before God for evaluation. Let Him weed out the unrealistic ones and give you the courage to express the ones that need to be communicated. Trust God to influence the hearts of those involved so your expectations don't become a source of stress for you or them. Evaluate your expectations. That's Vision's Word for today.
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Vision Christian Radio band Reeves, Outrun You and Ellie Holcomb with Wherever I Go. News is coming up shortly. An old school Christian classic, another number one song today, and Greg Laurie and A New Beginning also on the way. But before we get to news, I thought we might share this today. Yes, it's our thought for the day from the Chinese philosopher. Foolish, who once said, people who live in stone houses shouldn't throw glasses. I guess not. No.

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1: You have no idea what it's like to be visited in prison. 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You are actually visiting prisons.
0: Helping you look to God daily. 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
1: Hello, this evening on Night Vision, after the worship hour, we're going to share focus on the family together. I plan on sharing a fun fact about Israel with you, and I also plan to share a song for our musical interlude tonight from Keith and Kristen Getty. 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
2: In this bulletin, less ANZ customers applying for mortgage loans, plans for Sydney's future growth, and e-bikes abandoned along the Brisbane River. With more, I'm Gareth Stafford. The opposition claims Labor has been forced to bail out the Tomago aluminium smelter as a result of net zero policies. The facility in the New South Wales Hunter was slated to close at the end of next year due to high energy costs. The federal government and their New South Wales counterparts will pay over $1 billion each to keep the facility operating. Liberal leader Angus Taylor says the transition to renewables is making manufacturing untenable.
3: This is a $2.5 billion admission of failure on energy policy in this country. The reason they are having to do this is because electricity prices are too high.
2: Tomago owner Rio Tinto will also invest in keeping the site open. ANZ has become the latest big bank to report a drop in the number of mortgage applications. Australia's fourth largest lender has increased its quarterly profit to $1.9 billion for the 3 months to June, but the bank has revealed a 12% slump in loan applications since property tax changes were announced in the budget. The New South Wales opposition says a 20-year vision for Sydney has been announced without the infrastructure planning to deliver it. The plan projects Sydney's east to take on almost half of the 800,000 homes needed for the city, while predicting growth in jobs in Western Sydney. Liberal leader Kelly Sloan says a strategy to create that housing and infrastructure is desperately needed.
4: There's no mention of future rail. There should be. Previous plans have articulated, a vision at least for future metros, transport corridors, schools, and this doesn't do that. So they can do better than this.
2: The proposal aims to create 950,000 more jobs by 2046. Dozens of dumped e-scooters have been exposed along the Brisbane River. Waterway cleanup organisation Ocean Crusaders has pulled around 150 scooters from the water near the city. The group is now advocating for additional physical barriers along the bank to help curb scooter dumping. An artificial intelligence system is being built to better detect and diagnose skin conditions. Researchers in Australia and Bangladesh have been training the model using a data set of close to 10,000 dermoscopic images, including both common and underrepresented conditions. Christian humanitarian agency Convoy of Hope is already on the ground helping survivors of the Colombian earthquake disaster. Australian director Joel Labelle told Vision Radio the charity was well positioned to offer assistance because of its programs and partnerships with well-resourced churches already there.
5: So we're doing women's empowerment programs, children's feeding programs. So we're able to turn around those resources really quickly and turn it into a disaster relief situation. So there's obviously a lot of buildings down, hospitals, the airports. Volunteers are forming a human chain to pass rubble hand by hand to try and get to where they think people might be.
2: Many churches have been badly damaged, including the Tower of Colombia's tallest cathedral, which collapsed in the city of Manizales. That's the latest news. Sport is next.
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2: To sport and in the AFL, Dean Solomon admits it hasn't been easy living away from his wife and children as interim Essendon coach. The Premiership Bomber is weighing up whether he'll stay on as an assistant next year, with their club likely to name their new coach next week. He says he has a lot to weigh up.
6: My wife and kids live in northern New South Wales, so I've had 10, 11 months away from them at the moment. Is that sustainable long term? It's probably not, so that's part of the discussion.
2: The Bombers only won one game so far under Solomon. That's the latest Vision National News. I'm Gareth Stafford.
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2: Time now for a look at the weather and the capital city forecasts for tonight and tomorrow. Sydney, a low of 8, then a sunny top of 20 degrees. Melbourne down to 10, then a light shower of 2 and 16. Brisbane 10 to 24 and mostly sunny. Perth, a low of 6, then mostly sunny and 22. Adelaide, a low of 9, then a shower of 2 and 17. Hobart 10 to 14 with light showers. Canberra, very cold tonight, minus 2. Morning frost and fog and a top of 16 degrees. Darwin 22 to 34 and sunny. That's the latest news, sport and weather on Vision. 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
10: Coming up shortly, an old school Christian classic, a number one song on the way. Also, Greg Laurie and a new beginning. Today he's talking on Honest to God. I'd like to thank a Vision family member from Eden's Landing who supported our Visionathon appeal and say, we've been listening to Vision for about 30 years. 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Love all the content, especially Sunday mornings before we head off to church. And we've been reading the Word for Today ever since it started. Amazing. Thank you, family member from Eden's Landing. Your weather. Friday, it's going to be mostly sunny and 23. Saturday, shower or two clearing, 22, and a shower or two about on Sunday with 22. My final scripture today from 1 Corinthians, if I gave everything I have to the poor and even sacrificed my body, I could boast about it, but if I didn't love others, I would be of no value whatsoever. 1 Corinthians 13, verse 3.
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10: And it's another number one song from August in 2004. So going back 22 years ago, Bethany Dillon, number one on the TCM chart with this song called Beautiful.

0: number one song from Bethany Dillon. That's called Beautiful. Yes, number one on the TCM chart, August of 2004. Bethany Dillon, who's married to Shane, one of the Shanes from the duo Shane and Shane. Shane Barnard, actually. We've got Greg Laurie and A New Beginning coming up in just a moment.
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3: Today, Pastor Greg Laurie points out how the Lord is looking for honesty. He's looking for those with pure hearts.
2: A hypocrite is a person who is putting on a performance. They're playing a role. They're hiding behind a mask, and God doesn't like it when you do that. Better to be an honest sinner than a lying saint or hypocrite.

0: hide behind a facade, a false front, trying to pretend that we're someone we're not. We're not fooling God. He knows who we really are. In fact, he knows us better than we know ourselves. Well, today on A New Beginning, Pastor Greg Laurie shows us the peril of living an imitation life. It's a disappointment to the Lord, and our act may not be believable to those around us either. It's a good opportunity for a reset and to live a life of transparent honesty going forward.
1: The title of my message today is Honest to God. On Halloween, you know, maybe you put on a costume, maybe you put on a mask, and you pretend to be something that you are not. That's what I want to talk about. And my message today that I'm calling Honest to God is you don't want to be a hypocrite. And a technical definition of a hypocrite is it's someone who's playing a part. Someone who is effectively an actor. They're presenting an image that is not really them, and they want you to believe that they are this person. And in context, this would be a person pretending to be a Christian and is actually not a Christian at all. Now, let's be honest. One of the things that keeps non-believers away is hypocrisy in the church, right? How many of you have heard some non-believers say, well, the reason I don't go to church is there are too many hypocrites there. Have you heard that one? Yeah, we have all heard it. What are you going to say? No, come to our church. It's hypocrite free. That's impossible. I

0: Sometimes say to people, well, if you find a perfect church and there's no hypocrites in it, please don't join it because you'll ruin it, right? We are imperfect people serving a perfect God. And if we're honest, we all have moments of hypocrisy. But sometimes this is used as an excuse that non-believers offer as to why they will not become Christians. I was at a Harley dealership a while ago, and some guy, I was talking to him about the Lord, and he said, well, yeah, what about all the different religions that are out there? How can one belief be true and the others not be true? And at that moment, a really loud Harley rode by with super loud pipes. I said, you hear that? That is the sound of a genuine Harley Davidson motorcycle. And he said, yeah, that's right. And I said, and there's a lot of imitations out there on the road, but there's only one Harley. And I have to say, riding a Harley myself, when you see someone coming on the other side of the road toward you, if you ride a Harley, you do this little sideways wave. If you're a rider, you know what I'm talking about. You kind of ride, you just kind of go, hey, you like that? But if they're on another kind of motorcycle, you don't acknowledge them, okay? It's kind of an elitist thing because we think we're cool when we're not, but whatever. But my point was, just because there's imitations doesn't mean there is not a genuine, and in fact, the very existence of all the imitations shows there has to be the real one there somewhere. So here's the devil's thinking. He knows there's the genuine Savior, Jesus Christ. He knows it's through Christ that people come to God. Therefore, he effectively floods the market with cheap imitations to distract and divert people from the real thing. But let's understand what a hypocrite really is. A hypocrite is not a Christian who's following Christ and slips up. Because the people appoint an accusing finger. You just got angry. You exceeded the speed limit while you were driving. You were unkind. You didn't do this exactly right. And we all have moments where we don't live up to the standards we have in Scripture and the faith that we have, but that happens. But that's not hypocrisy. That is, well, humanity. We're all going to fall short. But the difference between a person who falls short and admits it and is sorry for it and tries to do better and a person who's playing a role is one is trying, one is walking with the Lord, the other isn't walking with the Lord at all. Look, we're all going to fall short in some way, shape, or form. The fact is, the further we go in the Christian life, the more we realize we need to grow. And so here is the difference. A hypocrite is a person who is putting on a performance. They're playing a role. They're hiding behind a mask, and really, they're not a believer at all. And ironically, hypocrites are often the most critical people of all. It doesn't surprise me when I find a hypercritical person turn out to be guilty of sins that are far worse than the sins they're criticizing in other people's lives. I bring this up because we're going to look at a very interesting couple in the Bible, Ananias and Sapphira. They were two hypocrites who found out the hard way that you can't pull the wool over God's eyes. Now, here's the thing to remember. Jesus saved his most scathing words, not for sinners, but for hypocrites. He saved his most scathing words for the Pharisees. Now, being a Pharisee was not in and of itself a bad thing. A Pharisee could be a very devout man. He could be a man who really sought to know God by memorizing the Scripture and living by the standards he lived by. But unfortunately, many of the Pharisees had no interest in God at all. And for them, it was more about theater. And Jesus was very critical of them, calling them whitewashed tombs, which means you look good on the outside, but you're dead in the inside. In contrast, with sinners, Jesus was incredibly compassionate. Take the woman caught in the act of adultery as an example. The Pharisees grabbed her, threw her before Jesus, not because they cared about the law or what was right or wrong. They just wanted to put him to a test that hopefully he would fail. They throw her down at the feet of Christ. They say, the law says this woman should be put to death. What do you say? Jesus looks around at these creepy, self-righteous, arrogant hypocrites. And we read that he stoops down and writes in the sand, stands up, writes in the sand again. Then he looks at them and says, let him that is among you without sin cast the first stone. And the Bible says they left from the eldest to the youngest. Now he looks at this woman who actually was guilty of this sin. And he says, woman, where are your accusers? She says, I have none, Lord. It's interesting, the very word that he used for woman is a term of respect. It's almost as though he called her ma'am or lady. I don't know if she'd ever been called that before. But he said, ma'am, lady, woman, where are your accusers? Showing that he didn't just see her for what she was, he saw her for what she could become. Yeah, at that moment, she was an immoral woman caught in the act. But he saw that she could become a woman of God. Woman, lady, ma'am, where are your accusers? I have none, Lord. Then go and sin no more. And we see this over and over again. He's loving and patient and compassionate with sinners, even being called the friend of sinners, but very quick to deal with self-righteous hypocrites. Listen to this. Better to be an honest sinner than a lying saint.
1: 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Let's listen.
0: So here we come now to the story of how the devil changes his approach. At first, he attacked the church outwardly, and that blew up in his face. Instead of weakening the church, it strengthened the church. So now he comes in a different way. First, he came like a lion. Now he's going to come like a serpent, just like he came to Eve in the Garden of Eden, slithering in. That's how the devil often works. He'll attack you on the outside, and you're fighting him here, but you might be letting him in somewhere else. So let's get the backdrop of the story. Barnabas is seen giving a gift to the church for the use of ministry. Now, I love Barnabas. He's called the son of consolation. Whenever you read about Barnabas, he's encouraging someone. And here he is giving this. Now, no one forced him to do this. No one pressured him to do this. And periodically, we have people come to us and say, I want to give a gift to the ministry because I want to invest in what you guys are doing. And we're so appreciative of that. But here's the thing. This was voluntary. He didn't have to do it, but he wanted to do it. And other members in the church did the same thing. They were sort of pitching in and helping out because some believers, because of persecution, were losing their employment. They needed help. So the church was pooling their resources. It wasn't forced on them by the government. It was voluntarily done by members of the church, of the congregation. But so Ananias and Sapphira see this and they think, wow, look at how the people appreciate this. We want to be seen as virtuous people too. So this is what happens next. And one of the most shocking stories in the Bible, quite candidly, Acts chapter 5, starting in verse 1, I'm reading from the New Living Translation. There was a man named Ananias, who with his wife Sapphira sold some property. He brought part of the property to the apostles, but claimed it was the full amount. His wife agreed to this deception. Underline that, this deception. Then Peter said, Ananias, why has Satan filled your heart? You lied to the Holy Spirit, and you kept some of the money for yourself. This property was yours to sell or not sell, as you wish or not. And after selling it, the money was yours to keep or to give away. Why would you do a thing like this? You're not lying to us, you're lying to God. And as soon as Ananias heard these words, he fell to the ground and died. And everyone who heard about it was terrified. Well, then some young men wrapped him in a sheet, took him out and buried him. About 3 hours later, his wife comes in, not knowing what had happened. Peter asks her, what was this price you and your husband received for the land? She said, yeah, that was the price. Peter said, how could the two of you even think of doing a thing like this, conspiring together to test the Spirit of the Lord? Just outside that door are the young men who buried your husband, and they'll carry you out too. And instantly, she fell to the floor and died, and the young men saw she was dead, and they carried her out and buried her beside her husband. And great fear gripped the entire church and all the others who heard what happened. We'll stop there. How's that for a story? Wow. Why did God deal so severely with these two people? Because they committed a specific sin against the Spirit that still can be committed today. They lied to the Spirit of God. Verse 4, you've not lied to men, but to God. Their sin was they lied to the Holy Spirit. The Holy Spirit is a member of the Trinity, Father, Son, and Holy Spirit. The Holy Spirit has a will. The Holy Spirit has a personality. The Holy Spirit can be specifically sinned against. There are specific sins identified in the Bible that can be committed against the Holy Spirit. For instance, you can insult the Spirit. You can resist the Spirit. You can lie to the Spirit, as the story here shows, and you can blaspheme the Spirit. So what is this about? Again, Ananias and Sapphira were hypocrites. They were playing a part. They were pretending to be something that they were not. They wanted people to think they were really devoted to God when they weren't. Now, before we criticize them, let's just ask ourselves this question. Have we ever done anything like this? The answer is yes. Here's how. You know, we put on a performance. Maybe there's a prayer meeting and it's our turn to pray and we hog the prayer. You ever pray with people like that? They just pray forever. And it's a very flowery prayer. Because what are they doing? They want to impress you, right? Oh, our Father, we thank thee today. And I thank you, Lord, as I was studying your word for 3 hours, how you spoke to my heart. And then, Lord, as I was actually leading people to Christ on the way over here, 6 or 7, as I recall. But, Lord, what is that all about? You're talking more about you than the Lord. And so this is the thing. We can do the same thing. In fact, Jesus called out the Pharisees in Matthew 6. In a modern translation, he says, be especially careful when you're trying to be good so you don't make a performance out of it. It might be good theater, but the God who made you will not be applauding. Don't pray for theater. Don't worship for theater. You know, some people always say, I'm going to really just, you know, sing louder and lift my hands higher. And that's all good. We want that. But don't do it in a way where you're drawing unnecessary attention to yourself. Sometimes people will pretend to be a Christian when it works to their benefit. Maybe you're a Christian girl and some guy comes up and says, hey, I'd like to take you out for dinner. And you say, well, I don't want to be involved with anyone who's not a Christian. Are you a Christian? And he says, yeah. Hallelujah. Even the way he said it was kind of creepy. It's like, huh? Doesn't the Bible say something about greeting one another with a holy kiss? So come here, hold on. That guy might be lying to your face, right? Or maybe when you go to buy a vehicle, a number of years ago, I was looking at some truck and the car dealer was cussing up a blue streak. All this profanity. And then he says, so tell me, what's your name, Greg? Yeah, what do you do for a living? I'm a pastor. All of a sudden, it's like, hallelujah, praise the Lord, brother. I'm like, give me a break. Just be an honest sinner, not a lying car dealer. Sometimes when someone's running for office and they want to get the evangelical vote, all of a sudden, there's the little religious rhetoric in their speeches, and they show up at church, and they want to be noticed, and hey, everybody, look, yeah, here I am. So be careful to not put on a performance. God doesn't like it when you do that. Again, let me emphasize, better to be an honest sinner than a lying saint. So don't put this show on. That's what Ananias and Sapphira were doing. They were pretending to be something they were not.

0: Pastor Greg Laurie, urging lifestyles of transparent honesty as we walk with the Lord. Good insight today on a new beginning. When we're pretending to be a believer, most people can see right through that, and God can always see right through that. So how is your relationship with the Lord? Have you ever come to Him and asked Him to forgive you of your sins? Have you decided to follow Him? Well, if you're not sure that you've ever come to the Lord and asked Him to be your Saviour, Pastor Greg has a special comment just for you.
1: Here's what the Bible says. Whoever will call upon the name of the Lord will be saved. So you need to reach out to God. Not just think about it. Not just say, one of these days I would like to. Just do it. In fact, you can do it right now. You say, well, how do I call out to the name of the Lord? You do it through prayer. God is just a prayer away. How about if I lead you in a prayer? And you could pray this prayer after me. You can pray it out loud if you like. You can pray it quietly in your heart. But direct this prayer toward God, and you could pray it after me right now. You ready? Pray this after me. Lord Jesus, I know that I'm a sinner, but I know that you're the Savior, and I want a relationship with you. So as your word says, I'm calling on the name of the Lord. I'm asking you to save me from my sin. And I'm asking that we begin a new relationship today. Thank you for loving me and sending your son Jesus to die on the cross for my sin and then raising him from the dead. I now put my faith and trust in Jesus Christ. And I ask this in Jesus' name. Amen.
0: 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Next time, Pastor Greg has more insights on the dangers of lying to the Spirit and the other offences we can commit against the Lord. 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

0: Vision Christian Radio, Chris Tomlin with How Good It Is, and Colton Dixon before that singing The Love I Have For You. Peter McAloney was on the 2020 program today talking about street chaplains saving lives for years.
1: Hey, Peter, when I say people are alive today because of the good work of street chaplains, that's not just a throwaway line. Those chaplains are there to pick people up sometimes from very dramatic circumstances where their lives are at risk. Can you explain just that, you know, when it comes to the work of a street chaplain, that's a bit of a triumph when you save a life, isn't it?
2: Without a doubt. It's an absolute privilege, Neil, that we're there. When good times go bad, we are the instruments in God's hands. And look, you are right. There have been numerous occasions where we have resuscitated someone. Statistically, about once a month, our chaplains perform CPR. That's just in the valley alone. So, yeah, there are those cases. We've had people, I guess, technically die on our beds, and we've resuscitated them and brought them back. Praise God, which is really exciting. But they are the exception. Most times our interventions aren't quite that dramatic.
1: You mentioned the valley, and for listeners beyond Queensland, you're talking about Fortitude Valley. It's a little bit like the party precinct, isn't it? And there's a lot of risky behaviours that can go wrong, and that's why people can find themselves in some sort of trouble.
2: Yeah, that's true. So Fortitude Valley, located, one of the suburbs of Brisbane, it is, as far as I understand, Australia's most dense nightlife in terms of the number of clubs and venues per square kilometre. It's an incredible area, and it is party time. And we have, about 50,000 people come through the valley on a Saturday night. So you're talking a lot of people. And the vast majority have a great night out. They enjoy themselves, a lot of fun, a lot of fellowship, and they get home safely. But for a small percentage, it doesn't end quite so well. And that's why we're there.
1: And good that you are there, because as you say, at least once a month, someone's undergoing resuscitation. So literally lives being saved with the good work that your street chaplains are doing. Hey, now, I'm imagining that there's street chaplain operations similar to what you're running in Queensland in other state capitals around the country. Are you aware of other groups, and do you interact with those groups at any particular point?
2: Look, they do exist. Nowhere else has quite the same as Queensland. So Queensland is blessed by both of our government, major government parties. It's a bipartisan support for what's called the Safe Night Precinct. So this is to address alcohol fueled violence. And we are part of that initiative, which is wonderful. However, there are similar services provided in other cities, and we have a little bit to do with them. For example, in Perth, there's a chaplaincy service there for serving at night, and we help them set up, but we don't have much in terms of ongoing contact. But we have excellent contact with the other support services across Queensland.
0: Peter McAloney in conversation today on the 2020 program with Neil Johnson, which returns tomorrow morning. Brad Huddleston and TechWise in just a moment.
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4: It's time for another edition of Brad Huddleston's TechWise. Here's Brad. This week on TechWise, we're discussing a digital detox. Regarding single-parent homes where the mother and father share the children, one parent often wants to rein in technology, but the other parent does not. In this situation, I recommend that the parent who wants discipline when using technology call the other parent, wave the white flag, and ask to have a civil conversation regarding something they both agree on, the love they share for their children. For example, a conversation could be like this. Thank you for taking my call. I'm concerned about our children's overuse of technology, and I've been doing some research, and in the best interest of our children, I'm wondering if you and I can discuss some of these issues together. If that goes well, I recommend the parent offer the Digital Cocaine, A Journey Toward Eye Balance video to the other parent. They can watch it separately or together and then discuss the content. If that yields positive results, both mother and father can work through the digital rehab book individually and then have phone discussions on each topic. The goal, of course, is a family detox, followed by consistency with technology use between the two homes. Both the video and book are available at bradhuddleston.com. Coming up, we'll talk about what to do if one parent refuses to participate.
5: We invite you to visit bradhuddleston.com for additional resources to help you with your digital journey.
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On Vision, Ryan Stevenson, Matt Hammett with Preach and Big Daddy Weave, The Lion and the Lamb. It's been Greg Newman with you this afternoon. Back again tomorrow. Mandy is back with Night Vision. She'll be joining you just after the news.

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3: Vision National News. Balance. Fairness. Christian worldview.
4: In this bulletin, the government still working on DV prevention plans. Protesters take to the streets and a tough day for the Aussies in Darwin. With the details, I'm Gareth Stafford. The federal government says it's listening to children as it seeks to close gaps in the family and domestic violence system. Labor is developing the second national action plan as part of the ongoing fight to end abuse against women and minors. Prime Minister Anthony Albanese has told Parliament there's more work to do.
5: It is clear that there are gaps in the system, and my government will seek to address them as part of our second action plan. It's clear as well that government can't do it all, that all of us as Australians have a responsibility to do better.
4: The government has pledged additional funds to support crisis housing for victims fleeing from domestic violence. Hundreds of high school and university students have protested around the country against One Nation leader Pauline Hanson. Jake Batrick reports.
6: Students from dozens of high schools around the metro area have descended on Forest Place to voice their displeasure for One Nation and its leader, Pauline Hanson. It's part of Say No to Pauline Hanson protests taking place around the nation. They're speaking out against the party's policies, particularly on changes to the school curriculum and comments on migration. Responding to the protest plans on social media today, Pauline Hanson says schools should teach young Australians how to think, not what to think. The protest features speeches from speakers from the Socialist Alternative and high school students, followed by a march to Yagan Square.
4: Jack Batrick reporting. The New South Wales government says thousands of jobs will be supported by a $2.5 billion announcement to secure Tomago Aluminium's future. The country's largest aluminium smelter says it will invest half the federal and state funds back into the facility. New South Wales Domestic Manufacturing Minister Courtney Hussos says it was a hard-fought negotiation for the Hunter region's future.
7: We hope that this gives those 1,000 workers certainty, and not just those 1,000 jobs, but the 5,000 indirect jobs that are associated with Tomago. This is a huge part of our state's economy, and it's a really, really important day for the Hunter today.
4: The site's owner, Rio Tinto, had threatened to close the smelter from 2029 due to the rising cost of renewables and coal-fired power. Youth detention workers across Queensland are taking industrial action, expected to last for the next 6 days. Reports suggest the latest talks between the union and the state government have failed to reach a resolution. Workers will reportedly refuse tasks, including moving offenders around the units. Nearly 3,500 teenagers and adults from Europe, the US and South Korea have gathered in Germany for the annual Teen Street Global Youth Conference, organised by the Operation Mobilisation Ministry. The conference focused on the biblical book of Proverbs, as participants explored the theme of how God's wisdom takes shape in daily life. Other Teen Street events are held around the world throughout the year. Archaeologists in Turkey have found the ruins of an ancient church at the historic site where the First Council of Nicaea was held in the year 325. They believe the church was destroyed by an earthquake 40 years later after uncovering a column base, walls, and a pavement. The Nicene Council produced the defining statement of the Christian faith known as the Nicene Creed. That's the latest news. Sport is next.
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4: To sport, and in cricket, it stumps on day one of the first test between Australia and Bangladesh in Darwin. The tourists are 1 for 96, Australia making just 198 in their first innings, Steve Smith top scoring with 71. And a huge blow for the Sharks' NRL Premiership hopes. Centre Jesse Ramian has been ruled out for the rest of the season after undergoing surgery on a torn pectoral muscle. That's the latest Vision National News. I'm Gareth Stafford.
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4: Time now for a look at the weather and the capital city forecasts for tonight and tomorrow. Sydney a low of 8, then a sunny top of 20 degrees. Melbourne down to 10, then a light shower or 2 and 16. Brisbane 10 to 24 and mostly sunny. Perth a low of 6, then mostly sunny and 22. Adelaide a low of 9, then a shower or 2 and 17. Hobart 10 to 14 with light showers. Canberra very cold tonight, minus 2. Morning frost and fog and a top of 16 degrees. Darwin 22 to 34 and sunny. That's the latest news, sport and weather on Vision. 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
0: Hi, I want to say a big hello. If you live in Coorparoo in Queensland, they listen to Vision on 87.8 there. It's a suburb of Brisbane. It's 4Ks, really just 4Ks from the CBD. It's so close. It's nestled between the suburbs of Camp Hill, Holland Park, Stones Corner, Greenslopes, East Brizzy and Norman Park. Coorparoo was actually chosen as the name of the suburb at a public meeting in March of 1875, if you can believe it. Before that, it was actually known as 4 Mile Camp, probably because there was a camp that was 4 miles long. I don't know. Coorparoo is possibly derived from an Aboriginal name for Norman Creek, and that was probably recorded by early surveyors as Coorparoom. Now, it might refer to either a place associated with mozzies, or it could refer to the sound made by a gentle dove. Okay, I thought the mozzies is more likely, but I like the gentle dove meaning. It's vastly more appealing, don't you think? Okay, in just a little while, I'm going to share with you some fabulous verses from Psalm 18. How good is the book of Psalms, hey? So that's coming up in just a little while. Proverbs 17:27 says, "He who restrains his words has knowledge, and he who has a cool spirit is a man of understanding." That's Proverbs 17:27. This is the Worship Hour, and very good evening to you.

That's Ricardo Sanchez with I'm Not Ashamed, and this is The Worship Hour. Hello, I'm Mandy, and I'm really happy to be back with you. Can I just say a really big thank you to Shelley for standing in for me while I was over in on the other side of the country, actually, with my sister, being with her through a few days. Her life has changed dramatically, so it was good to be with her. All right, so I wanted to share something with you from Psalm 18. This is The Worship Hour. I'm Mandy, and Psalm 18, verses 1 and 2 says, David, the servant of the Lord, who spoke to the Lord the words of this song, in the day the Lord delivered him from the hand of his enemies and from the hand of Saul, he said, I love you, Lord, my strength. The Lord is my rock and my fortress and my deliverer, my God, my rock, in whom I take refuge, my shield and the horn of my salvation, my stronghold. How good is that? I mean, how personal is that? We can talk about our God and the glory of God, but David was so personal. He said he's my God, my strength, my rock, my fortress. Now, even if you only know a little bit about King David's life, you learn really fast that he experienced more problems and dangerous situations, really dangerous situations, than most people ever come close to across the entirety of their life. David experienced some magnificent highs, but boy, oh boy, he went through some really tough times. He was ridiculed and he was mocked by his brothers. He was the youngest of, gosh, how many? Seven? Something like that. He served King Saul faithfully and he wrought a miraculous victory for his nation. He even got to marry Saul's daughter. But his father-in-law was so jealous of everything about David that David had to flee for his life after Saul tried to murder him several times. So David lived on the run, living in fairly difficult circumstances in the wilderness. And if you've ever been to the Judean wilderness of Israel, you know what I'm talking about. He was hunted repeatedly by his deranged father-in-law. He behaved like a madman at one point to keep from being murdered by the Philistines. He helped his countrymen while he was living in exile, and even some of them treated him with intense disrespect. As David became a father, he proved actually to be quite lacking in that department and his kids were a mess. He engaged quite willingly, just quietly, in adultery and brought judgment on his family. And when he disobeyed God, he brought savage reprisals on his nation. So David was magnificent, but he also was a very flawed man. And yet through all the craziness and danger and sinfulness, you know, David never once turned away from God, not once. And when he was in trouble, trouble either of his own making or someone else's making, you know what he did? He ran to God. And God indeed really was his refuge and safe place. Now, I have never experienced anything even close to what David went through. But I, and when I say I, really we, can certainly learn from his example to run to God, not away from him, no matter what our circumstances might happen to be. This is The Worship Hour. You're listening to Vision Christian Radio. Good evening.

a little while since I heard that song, but I do love it. It's one of my favourite worship groups, City of Light, and they're a Sydney-based group from an Anglican church down there. Great music. The song, Yet Not I, But Through Christ in Me. It's beautiful. Hi, I'm Mandy. This is The Worship Hour. And have you heard of William Tyndale? You would have heard the name Tyndale, and you probably do know who William was. But he wrote many pamphlets back in the day that were spread throughout Europe and England to preach the gospel and to teach the masses what the Bible actually taught. He wanted to get the Bible into the hands of the common man, which actually at that time it was forbidden. Anyway, to do that, to put these pamphlets out, he paid with his life. Anyway, I wanted to share something that he said. He said, "We do not wish to abolish teaching and to make every man his own master. But if the curates will not teach the gospel, the layman must have the scripture and read it for himself, taking God for his teacher." What an absolutely remarkable thing to say. That was what William Tyndale wrote. Now, it's not surprising that William Tyndale's church leadership were very upset with him for his efforts of translating the Bible and printing it for the average man in the street, because if the average man in the street could read the Bible for themselves to know exactly what it said, excuse me, it would draw attention to the fact that the Bible didn't actually match what the clergy were saying and teaching and how they were behaving. So when William Tyndale was questioned about why he insisted on translating and printing the Bible, he basically said, "If you guys won't preach and teach the gospel and the Bible properly, then the people, they need to have the Bible for themselves so that they can actually be taught the gospel and the Bible truth by God himself." Personally, I actually find it hard to believe that supposed men of God would actually forbid people from reading and learning the Bible. That to me is abhorrent and confusing, especially since I've learned to love and trust God's word, realizing how much I rely on it to get me through each day. I tell you, we learn so much from church history. That's absolutely true. This is The Worship Hour on Vision.

Such a pleasure to be with you this evening. Mandy here with you on the Worship Hour and next hour on Focus on the Family, the continuation of a conversation from last night about developing some strategies to prevent heartbreak. And by heartbreak, the actual topic is about stopping an affair before it even starts. And their guest tonight is Pastor Gary Thomas. He's got some really important insights and strategies to share. You know, there are too many marriages failing, and unfortunately it's because of poor choices being made outside the marriage and relationship. So good conversation coming up next hour on Focus. But today's August 13, ladies and gents. And let me tell you about something that happened in 1783, okay? It's the date that Bishop Tikhon of Zadonsk, of the Russian Orthodox Church, he passed away, okay? So this is the anniversary of his passing. He was incredibly well known during his lifetime and ministry years for his writings that stressed love and forgiveness. Now, one of the things that he wrote was, "Do we forgive our neighbors their trespasses? God also forgives us in his mercy. Do we refuse to forgive? God too will refuse to forgive us. As we treat our neighbors, so also does God treat us." Now, that's basically Bible, right? It's really interesting to me that after many years of Christian influence, Russia actually became notorious for its anti-Christian bias and suppression, you know, because of communist rule. But like many nations around the world that have had very influential and even politically motivated religious ruling classes, they eventually turn against that particular religious system completely. Now, in my humble opinion, and this is just my opinion, I think that happens because the religious ruling system wasn't actually very Christian at all, not genuinely Christian, but rather just used the name of Christ to impose its own political views and control. Again, that weren't Christian. They weren't Christ-like or biblical. And then the masses eventually reject Christianity, not realizing it actually wasn't authentically Christian, but the damage has been done. Not saying that this was the case of Bishop Tikhon of Zadonsk by any means, excuse me, because the quote that I just read you is very, very biblical, but history does prove that religion shouldn't be used to rule nations because corrupt people wreck everything, don't they? I mean, that's just the way it goes. I mean, yes, that's my opinion, but I kind of base it on what I've seen in history. Then again, any rulers who have ultimate control become tyrants regardless of what they believe or not, don't you think? I mean, just look at the atheistic communist governments that came after corrupt church leadership. It's just, I guess where there are people, there are problems. Thank God for God and his son, hey? This is the Worship Hour on Vision Christian Radio. News coming up, and as I mentioned before, Focus on the Family straight after the news. Good evening.

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3: In this bulletin, Andrew Bragg pulled back into line, the real cost of the SRL explained, and WA pushing ahead with bird flu vaccines. With more, I'm Gareth Stafford. Opposition leader Angus Taylor has been forced to pull a rogue Liberal senator into line after he gave a speech on migration. Andrew Bragg flagged the coalition would settle on a migration target of 180,000 people. It will be reached by reducing the number of visas handed to backpackers and international students. But Mr. Taylor says the coalition is yet to reach a final position on its own migration policy.
4: Andrew expressed some of his personal views yesterday. I made clear to him that his job is to express the views of the coalition and the senior team, of which he is a member.
3: Mr. Bragg argues the reduced migration number would be linked to housing availability. New official data reveals it would cost more than $12 billion to scrap Melbourne's suburban rail loop. The confidential documents were presented to Ben Carroll in his first days in the job as Premier. Leith Van Onselen at Macro Business, a former economist with Treasury, says it was set in stone many years ago.
5: Unfortunately, the last decade compared to other OECD nations, our productivity growth has been appalling. Our growth in real per capita household disposable income has been amongst the lowest in the OECD. So we've gone from being, world-leading economy several decades ago, high productivity growth, world beaters, to basically being complete laggards.
3: The Herald Sun is reporting the briefing to Mr. Carroll was prepared by supporters of the project once it was known Jacinta Allen would lose leadership of the party. Perth Zoo has revealed it's been trialling a bird flu vaccine on threatened black cockatoo species ahead of the rollout for a nationwide vaccination program of wild birds. Five birds from the Borden's, Carnaby's and red-tailed black cockatoo species have received the inoculations in the trial, which began in May and have so far responded well. The zoo's veterinary services manager, Dr. Rebecca Vaughan-Higgins, says the birds are being closely monitored.
6: The vaccine that is currently being used is actually a poultry vaccine. So we do really need to make sure we're undertaking extensive safety and efficacy trials, especially on our priority species, before it is rolled out to wider species and strategies for vaccination.
3: Environment Minister Matthew Swinburne has confirmed a list of priority species are being prepared for the Commonwealth and will be presented to the Ethics Committee tomorrow. Churches across Central Asia continue to conduct outreaches for Christians who face conflict on multiple fronts, including the fallout from the US-Iran war. Believers face persecution and cultural clashes within Muslim-majority communities, especially in rural villages. Eric Mock from the Slavic Gospel Association described their plight to Mission Network News.
7: If you're along the border of Afghanistan or in a predominantly Muslim context, there's a fear of being arrested. There's a fear of pastors being killed for their faith, children being taken away from parents and given into orphanages, all kinds of threats. Their context is very difficult, very harsh, and yet they are vibrant for the sake of the gospel.
3: He says Christians spread the gospel through food charities for the poor. That's the latest news. Sport is next.
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3: The sport and Wallabies coach Les Kiss has made sweeping changes to his starting forward pack for Saturday's rugby union test against Japan. Only two players have been retained, hooker Josh Nasser and captain Harry Wilson. Kiss expecting big things from recalled fly half Carter Gordon.
8: Obviously, Carter's got many strengths. He takes the line on. We do believe that we can open up and stretch this opposition that we're playing against. And if we can be more accurate this week, it'll be on the back of what Carter can do.
3: Australia won last weekend's match in Osaka, keeping their unbeaten run against Japan alive. That's the latest Vision National News. I'm Gareth Stafford.
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3: Time now for a look at the weather and the capital city forecasts for tonight and tomorrow. Sydney a low of 8, then a sunny top of 20 degrees. Melbourne down to 10, then a light shower or 2 and 16. Brisbane 10 to 24 and mostly sunny. Perth a low of 6, then mostly sunny and 22. Adelaide a low of 9, then a shower or 2 and 17. Hobart 10 to 14 with light showers. Canberra very cold tonight, minus 2. Morning frost and fog and a top of 16 degrees. Darwin 22 to 34 and sunny. 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
12: 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Now, Broken Hill, in case you weren't aware of this, is a frontier mining town in the far west of New South Wales. It's well and truly in the Aussie outback. The mining history of Broken Hill is really well documented in exhibits at the Albert Kirsten Mining and Minerals Museum. Now, not everybody gets out to Broken Hill because it is a ways, but if you happen to be out there, this is really worthwhile going to visit. Silverton is near Broken Hill, and you can actually visit a disused 19th century Daydream mine to see what mining was like back then. Fascinating history, like really fascinating stuff. So it's nice to be with you tonight in Broken Hill. Once again, I do want to just thank Shelley for standing in for me and hanging out with you the last three nights while I've been away. After Focus on the Family, which is coming up in just a moment, I want to share a little bit of something that I've been learning over the last months about the seasons of our life as they change and the challenges that kind of come with them. Alrighty, so Proverbs 18:10 says, "The name of the Lord is a strong tower. The righteous run into it and is safe." Proverbs 18:10. Good evening.
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14: Most affairs start with it's sort of feeling each other out. Yeah, my marriage isn't so great and your marriage isn't so great and whatnot. That's the major firewall. This is the easiest place to stop it.
15: Pastor Gary Thomas offering tips on how to avoid an affair, which can often start with just a casual conversation. This is Focus on the Family with Jim Daly, and I'm John Fuller.
16: John, this is great information on affair-proofing your marriage, and you may be surprised by some of the very gradual steps that can lead to a full-blown romance. As we heard last time, Gary has counseled many couples through this kind of marital trauma, and he has gained a lot of wisdom in this area. He also admitted that as a young husband and father, he got involved in an emotional affair that thankfully got interrupted before it went too far. Today, Gary is going to get into the nuts and bolts of how affairs start and how to make sure your marriage is in a healthy place to avoid those temptations.
15: It's really good. And here now is Gary Thomas speaking at a pastor's conference hosted by Focus on the Family. And we're rolling back just a little bit as we get started.
14: Affairs are frequently gradual, entered into by many steps. And we're going to talk about those steps. Rather than just being this great one-night cataclysmic thing, often we can look back and see what sets us up. They're gradual, but I also want to point out from a Christian perspective, they are evil. The movie industry makes it sound so romantic. We know as Christians how evil it is to break a bond that God Himself has established. I want to show you how something that sounds sentimental is evil. Here's how men like to flirt with women. Women, I'm just putting this out there. You might have heard this. A guy will start out with this. "I just wish I could talk with my wife the way I can talk to you." Sounds like a compliment, right? But he's slamming his wife. If you become his wife, he'll slam you. He's saying, "I've got to build up our relationship by tearing down my wife." How is that not evil? Or then he says this, "Your husband doesn't realize how good he has it. What a wonderful woman he gets to spend this life with." That sounds so wonderful, but he's tearing down

woman, or he's next to a beautiful woman or something. And if a guy is really crass, if a guy has a history of one-night stands, that might be the case. I don't think it's probably the case with most of the people that would be at a conference like this. And so you don't want to guard against the wrong thing. Marlene Dietrich, who in her day was considered one of the most beautiful, sensual women of her day, even got this. She said this: the average man is more interested in a woman who is interested in him than he is in a woman with beautiful legs. Guys, when you know that that's what sets our hearts going, and so when a woman is smiling at you a lot, or she's holding that icon, and it feels like this neurochemical connection, it kind of is, just be aware of what's happening and see it as the threat it is. It's an invitation to disaster. It's not an invitation to escape. There's nothing good that will come out of it. You can't fault yourself if you feel that bing, bing, bing, bing, bing, but what you do with it will determine whether it becomes fatal or not. This woman wrote a blog called Steps to My Affair. Her name's Debbie. I can't find it. I hate to not attribute things to people because it happens to me all the time. So I'm very careful of not doing that, and I'm sorry, Debbie, if whoever you are. She had an affair. She explains what happened to her affair. I've kind of tweaked these a little bit. There's not an exact quote. But she said these were the steps to her affair, and I found it so practical for us to see what often leads to it. Three levels. The first one I call a prelude to an affair. The first one is this: you share your marital frustrations with each other. You will stop 90% of your affairs if you don't go past step one. Guys, women, let's make an ironclad commitment. We will never talk about our marriage negatively with a member of the opposite sex. And we will go out of our way to speak positively of our spouse whenever we're in a situation with someone else. That can stop everything. Most affairs start with it's sort of feeling each other out. Yeah, my marriage isn't so great and your marriage isn't so great and whatnot. That's the major firewall. This is the easiest place to stop it. The second one is you sense an attraction to this person and sense they are attracted to you. Now, if you're in mission, this should be irrelevant, and it should be something you fear, not hope for. It is delicious to hear that somebody feels for you again when you feel like there are no feelings left in your marriage. But it's just going to confound your life. It could wreck your life. It could compromise your faith. You take extra time to get ready. You're thinking about how you're going to dress, what perfume you're going to wear, wives, or guys are getting into shape. We had a guy at a church setting. He lost 20 pounds from his stomach and put it on his shoulder and arms. We kind of should have known. I'm not saying that always happens if your husband's getting in shape, but it's sort of stereotypical that that often happens when you suddenly pay attention to how you look. You think about this person even when you are not interacting with them. That's stage four, but I would say you are already damaging your marriage. You don't have a lot of time. If you're in ministry and you're raising kids and you're married, you should be thinking, how do I bless my spouse? What does my spouse need to know? How can I be kind to my spouse? How can I bless, give to my spouse? If you're thinking about someone else, you're already cheating on your marriage, even though there's been no physical contact. But then we get to level two, step five, where I think you're practicing an affair. By practicing, I mean you're trying it out. The clothes aren't coming off, but you're sort of seeing how it's going to go. You start fantasizing about being together as a couple. Maybe some of you are in that stage right now. This is where it's got to stop. Why? Your brain can't distinguish fantasies from reality all that well. And what you're doing when you're mentally imagining being together, and it could be taking a bike ride, or climbing a 14er, or going paddleboarding, you're breaking down the natural inhibition of feeling guilty by being alone with this person. You're helping your brain, you're sort of priming the pump that this is something you already do. And if you've already done it, can it really be that bad? I'm just saying, if anybody's watching online, if anybody's here, if you're at that stage, you're getting dangerously close. You're starting to slide down the cliff. Six, you manipulate circumstances to spend time together. Now, it's not just a happenstance. You're setting things up. You're having a reason to work together. You're creating situations. Seven, here's the practicing playful banter, teasing and flirtation. It's kind of safe. How, what do you think? And they're okay with that. Then let's try this. And it just escalates. And this is when you get to stage eight,

0: Others start to ask, is there anything going on with you guys? And you go, oh, we're just friends. We're just good friends. Can I just be honest? If anybody is asking you, is something going on between you and her or you and him? Something's going on. When my wife said, do you have feelings for her? And I'm trying to, the only reason she asked is because she sees evidence of that. Take that as God's warning, because you are now past the precipice. You're starting to slide down. You get to level 3, participating in an affair, meeting together in secrecy. Even if you're clothed, I think that's beginning to constitute an affair. If you're ever in a situation where they're there, texting and calling each other. Now you're interacting and communicating. It was a woman who had an affair that told me, this is when I knew the affair was gonna start. The first time I erased a message because I didn't want my husband to see it. If you gotta hide from your spouse, there's a reason you're hiding, because you know it's wrong. It's an affair. And then you get to 11, intimate contact. Notice that's number 11 on the scale. And so you can look at this as you're counseling. You can tell people, you're at level 5, you gotta go back. You're at level 2, you're at level 8. And tell yourself, this is what often happens. This is the prelude to an affair. So what is the antidote? I wanna spend some time on the antidote. First, for us as Christians, it comes back to commitment. We have another reason. Are we in or not? Are we gonna be committed to our marriage? Going back because of how God treats us. I must be as faithful to my spouse as God is faithful to me. I want you to bring God into the picture. I must be as committed to my spouse as Christ is committed to the church. Eminent theologian Kelly Ripa and Mark Consuelos, who've been married for 30 years, said when their dinner parties are there in New York and they ask couples who got divorced, why did you get divorced? They said the most common answer is, I don't really remember. There can be reasons where you are forced into that, but that's not a good enough reason for a Christian. We don't live just for our own happiness or even our kids' happiness. We live to bring glory to God, to model God's reconciliation, to demonstrate God's covenant love. And if we can't do that in our most intimate relationship, we fail at a fundamental level. We gotta bring God into it, because I found, well, God just challenged me a couple weeks ago. And I think at my age, he's really worked over my ambition some, which I'm grateful for, but I know it's always gonna be there. But God warning me, Gary, don't seek to be great. Revel in the fact that you're greatly loved. It's a whole turn, guys, women. Instead of trying to be great, rest that you're already greatly loved. Because if you know you are greatly loved, you're not susceptible. You don't need the love of an illicit affair. God is filling up that need. But here's the thing, ambition feeds affairs. I've seen it time again. I don't know why, but there is a spiritual connection between ambition and lust. So check your commitment. Fall in love with God again. Second, fast action. As soon as you feel woozy, don't spend any time fantasizing, meeting with the other person, double down on your marriage. Okay, I've let my marriage go on the shelf. I need to double down. I need to make it the best it can be. It may not be wise to share it with your spouse, depending on the state of your marriage. You shouldn't do it alone. You gotta have solid friends, other pastors, good friends, counselors, or whatnot. Don't try to do it alone. Definitely do not share it with the person that you're infatuated with. You have to work with a counselor. Is it wise for me to share it with my spouse right now? Maybe eventually you will. But don't make it more than it is. It happens. Here it is. And so I can just deal with it. It doesn't mean anything. That means you deprive it of everything that feeds a relationship. 4 T's. This is youth group ministry level. I don't mean to insult you, all right? But the 4 things that will feed a relationship: thought, time, touch, and talk. Thought, time, touch, and talk. If I don't think about it, if I don't talk to her, if I don't spend time with her, if I don't touch her, it will die. It's like putting a plant in a closet that's dark and not watering it. It won't go on. The sooner you nip it in the bud, the easier it is to leave alone. Otherwise, you feed it, and I'm telling you, you're gonna wake up, women, and it'll be, he's just a dude in my bed. He was larger than life, and now he's just a dude in my bed. Guys, I thought she was an angel, Garrett. I think she's a demon. She's gonna destroy everything I've wanted to live for. A third thing, use discretion and wisdom. I taught a seminary course with Gordon MacDonald, who in the 80s, he was huge, Ordering Your Private World. Every pastor had that book on his list. He took a step back. He had an affair. Just listening to him talk about that, in his most recent book, he made a connection I'd never thought of before. He said, be alert for the sensual triggers that follow intense spiritual ministry. Sometimes your biggest spiritual successes and victories will be followed by intense sensual triggers. He talked about an African missionary that told him this: whenever there was an outbreak of spiritual renewal or revival, it was almost always followed by an outbreak of unfaithfulness and adultery. Which means, guys, if you're the ones that preach, it's probably not likely that you're gonna have an affair on Saturday night, but Sunday night, that's the time you might be most vulnerable. Just be wise, plan. Do a date night with your wife that ends with kissing, I guess, as grace. And then just be aware that you, I said live in the marriage you're in last night talking about ministry. Be honest about the state of your marriage. When I was talking with David and Terry, they have a ministry now where they help couples grow their intimacy by doing physical things together. And they're using the research that John Gottman talked about, that when you get your heartbeat above 95 beats per minute, it opens you up emotionally to a new kind of intimacy. And then later he was telling me, yeah, we've seen this rash of affairs between wives and CrossFit trainers. And it reminded him of the 95 beats per minute. And you got a woman who maybe her marriage feels distant. She gets her heartbeat above 95 beats per minute. The trainer is, you know, touching her just to keep her form correct. He's encouraging her, like maybe her husband hasn't encouraged her for a decade. And it's not surprising that her heart feels carried away. You've got to be honest about what state your marriage is in. If you're in a vulnerable place, if your heart's in a vulnerable place, don't put yourself in a vulnerable place. And be wise. Don't do something that's going to collapse you. Right? We all know that Satan tends to hit us when we're weakest, where we're weakest, exactly how we're weakest. The classics talk about the two important things is to know God and to know ourselves. Be humble about the state of your heart, your vulnerabilities, and your marriage. Be overwhelmed by God's great love for you, and you're gonna keep yourself out of those. You're gonna know what to do in those situations. Fourth, maintain emotional connection. In my book, I really leaned hard on Dr. Hart and Sharon May's book, Safe Haven Marriage, about how to be emotionally connected. If you're emotionally connected to your spouse, the chances of strain are so unlikely. And I don't have time to get into this a lot. I'm not gonna explain it well enough, but the three things that create emotional connection: emotional availability. Part of marriage is making myself emotionally available. I create space in my life to be emotionally there for my, to care about what she cares about, to hear what she hears. Sensitive responsiveness is the second one. It's a learned skill. That means I'm not trying to solve it or fix it if she has a problem, because that makes her think I'm just bothered by her problem and I'm trying to make it go away so it doesn't bother me. When your spouse shares something, that sensitive response, make yourself stop. What is the most sensitive way I can respond to this? Man, that must hurt. Or that must make you afraid. And then trust is a big thing. And trust isn't just about sexual betrayal or texting when you shouldn't. Trust is something that's built that if you say you're gonna do something, your spouse knows it's done. They don't have to follow up. They don't have to question it. They can trust you. And I like this because if emotional connection has been broken, these are the three tools to build it back again. David and Terry talk about how these three things help them get back together. But we have to recognize how marriages are often slowly eroded. Here's a long quote from Safe Haven Marriage. Emotional disconnection doesn't require an emotional earthquake. Just pile on the critical comments, insensitive remarks, and irritating acts, whether intentional or unintentional. And you can break your partner's heart. Not much more than a flat-toned hello from your spouse after you've waited all day to see him, a kiss that did not seem warm, a hand touched, then quickly pulled away, unwillingness to stop for a hug, failure to help get the kids up and ready in time for school, the thoughtlessness of not putting the dirty dishes in the sink, clothes left in the hallway, or not having time to listen when a listening ear is desperately needed. All these can do deep damage one at a time. You put them together and the marriage is going to become more and more distant and more vulnerable. Then finally, step five for the antidote. Take the long-term view. Take the long-term view. What I want to say to every guy, I don't have stats for women, but I have it for men. 87% of men who cheat on their wives want to go back after the affair is over. After they've dropped an atom bomb in their wife's heart, they're hoping she'll be healed enough to take him back. Of course, 87% aren't willing, and I understand that. Guys, you want to talk about foolishness? When you know there is a 9 out of 10 chance you will compromise your kid's security, you'll hurt the woman you love, probably forfeit your ministry, and there's a 90% chance you're going to wake up like that woman said, well, the woman said to the guy, he's just a dude in the bed, or this angel has become a demon, and say, how did I get here? I'm telling you, you're going to get there. Research shows that only about 2 to 3% of affairs morph into a long-term relationship. So the odds of it going on are extremely small. And if it does, 85 to 95% of those that do go on end in divorce. There's no future in unfaithfulness. Think about it. Two people that destroy two families to get together, what are the odds that they're going to have a strong family that can stay together after that? And I would say there have been, I remember one night I woke up, it was like a nightmare. Because I just think, what would have happened if I would have let the emotional affair, that infatuation, become more? Two of my kids wouldn't be on this planet, which means two of my grandkids wouldn't exist. I can't even imagine the horror of that thought. And the woman that 41 years into marriage, I love more than life. With her kindness, her support, we're one. Every marriage is going to go through difficult seasons. But when 90% of men want to go back after the affair is over, you know what that tells me? The problem was with the relationship, not who they married. They let the relationship die and become vulnerable, and the affair was sort of an escape. But they realized, no, I was with the right person. But let me give you the good news. Because of the grace of Jesus Christ, because of the power of the Holy Spirit, because of the affirmation of our Heavenly Father who will love us when nobody else does, I have seen couples go through these affairs and have intimate, strong marriages afterwards. When Lisa and I met with David and Terry a few years after the affair, they sounded like newlyweds. And what we routinely hear is couples saying, I wish we didn't have to go to an affair to get to this place, but we would never go back to what we had before. And so my plea for you as a married couple is, don't have an affair to figure out that you need to work on your marriage. If there's even a whisper that it might be helpful for you to get a marital checkup, now's the time to do it. Don't wait too long. Don't say that, no, we're good. We don't have to have an affair. My wife, what helps, and I think it probably helps a lot of you, when you see people make such a mess of their lives, Lisa and I will leave these couples together and we'll say, hey, let's just skip that. Let's just figure out. It's why, guys, I'm always asking, am I not hearing something? Am I not seeing? Because I see these guys that are just deaf and blind, and I don't want to get there. So there's hope in Jesus. There's hope in the gospel. But we also want to take the warning that let's learn from others' experience instead of making it our own.
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2: This has been so good, John, and I love how Gary emphasized the importance of not waiting too long if your marriage needs help. Think about it. Marriages do not magically get better on their own. More often than not, couples tend to drift apart further and further over the years.
1: Yeah, Dina and I have seen that among friends and family members, and it seems to happen so quickly and very tragically. 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I'm John Fuller.
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0: G'day. How are you? Hope you're well. It's a happy Thursday to you, so we've made it past the middle of the week. I just got back from being on the other side of the country with my sister for 4 days. Came in actually very late last night, so it's been a pretty intense time for me actually, but it is really nice to be back with you. I mentioned last week I was heading to WA to see a family member. Their life has taken a really dramatic turn. I know it sounds a bit cliche, and I don't mean to be cliche, but it seems to me, and I can only look at my own life and those the lives of people around me, but life is really like a series of seasons. Like when our kids are in school, life follows like a predictable pattern of school activities, sports, exams, weekend events that they go to. There's a circle of friends for the kids and the parents. And then the kids move into their own working life and relationship, and life changes for parents and the season changes again. Then grandkids come along and the season changes once more. Then grandkids become adults. They establish their own relationships and careers, and then grandparents age and their season changes once again. Spouses pass away. Then there's isolation, singleness, and that's a huge seasonal change. And then there are issues of things like downsizing, letting go of huge amounts of belongings or the family home. Independence begins to reduce, you know, surrendering of cars and driving licenses, perhaps moving into a retirement villages or nursing homes. It's really, really hard when these seasons come along, especially if we haven't actually chosen them. They're kind of pushed onto us. Then there can be issues with really serious health problems that reduce mobility, communications, all that. It's all seasonal. And some are vastly harder than others to cope with. And some things that I've learned over past months in particular is that for those experiencing the massive seasonal shifts, we have to really extend patience and understanding, because the grief and the loss of losing so much is very, very, very hard to deal with. We've got to be patient, because massive change is traumatic like that. And I've also learned that the person experiencing the seasonal shift really needs to do their best to adjust and adapt as quickly as possible, as hard as it is. And the reason is for their own well-being and mental health. It's really super important. And I mean, family members don't mean to sound dismissive or casual about the change and loss. They just want their loved ones to be safe and cared for. But they have to do their bit to achieve that first, you know. Everybody's got to play their part. For the loved ones, it's heart-wrenching to watch. And the danger is that if they can't make their person that they love, you know, whether it's mum, dad, grandparents, sibling, uncle, whatever, comfortable and settled, they feel like they've failed. And then you feel like giving up, and you won't, but you kind of, it's so difficult. Again, they don't want to. They just don't know what to do to help. They feel like they're making it worse. So everybody's got to play their part, the person involved and the family members. And then this is a really big thing I've learned. Before massive shift takes place, okay, or before catastrophe comes calling, please, please, please, please sort out things such as power of attorney, enduring power of attorney, guardianship considerations, end of life issues. They're not pleasant to go through, but once those things are sorted, you can just put the paperwork away and not look at it again until it's necessary. But if all those questions are answered, it makes the hard decisions for loved ones much easier to cope with. You know, God established us to be in families. We've got to do our very best to care for and honour our family members the best we can, making it as easy and pain-free as we can as the seasons come and go. This is Night Vision. I'm Mandy, and Freed People is coming right up.
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4: 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Today, Pastor Adam Ramsey reaches Romans 1:18 and the objection so many of us feel, I could never believe in a God of wrath, and shows why wrath is the necessary shape of love.
5: And when God's word contradicts our cultural idols of any cultural moment of any generation in history, it does so not because God is out of step with the times, but because the times are out of step with their maker. And here we are in a passage that is one such passage. It's a long passage, all right? So we're going to pick up the pace and kind of high knee it a little bit through a lot of text this morning. I'm going to preach a little bit longer, just so you know. So if you need to order some Uber Eats, coffee, just buckle, like, you know, just get comfortable. I'll probably go an extra 10 minutes this morning or so. And the Apostle Paul is going to take us through some terrain in the Bible that feels about as uncomplicated as dancing across a tightrope over a volcano in a hurricane. All right, and so I know this is going to cover some weighty and emotionally charged subjects. And so we will have our prayer team as well after the sermon, during the singing at the end, that we'd love to invite you forward for prayer of anything. And we do this every single week. And as always, particularly on hard subjects like some of the subjects we're going to cover today, if you have questions, you can email them to me. My email is leemurray@liberty.church. And I would love to get all of your emails. Lee Murray, that's definitely who I am. Okay, Romans chapter 1. Let's start at verse 16. Paul gives first the antidote, the cure, before he then gives the problem. And we looked at that last week, the good news, the gospel. In verse 16 is the righteousness of Christ has been revealed and gifted to unrighteous people like us, and we receive that by faith. And so Paul says, I am not ashamed of the gospel, that is the person and work of Jesus, for it is the power of God for salvation to everyone who believes, to the Jew first and also to the Greek. For in it, in the gospel, the righteousness of God is revealed from faith for faith, as it is written, the righteous shall live by faith. And so we looked at that last week, and that is what Christians call the good news, the evangelion, the message of hope that we have for the world. And then over the next long passage, Paul's going to unpack the bad news. And the bad news that Paul is going to lay out is that every single one of us is unrighteous. Every single one of us is without excuse. Every single one of us, no exceptions, stand in need of the righteousness that Jesus alone can give to us. And so we have the solution up front, and now here is the problem. For the wrath of God is revealed from heaven against all ungodliness and unrighteousness of men who by their unrighteousness suppress the truth. The problem is our unrighteousness. The problem is our sin. And the ungodliness and the unrighteousness that Paul talks about here, the sin of humanity is the dark backdrop against which the diamond of the gospel sparkles with hope. And we need to have both, right? Because if you don't know the bad news, you won't rejoice over the good news. If you don't think there is a sickness, you won't be excited about the antidote. And so here now Paul is going to give us the bad news. And he uses two words, ungodliness and unrighteousness. Now, the CSB translates the first one as godlessness, and it's speaking to our vertical relationship with God that has been corrupted. So our sin has corrupted our vertical relationship with God, that is our ungodliness, and it's also corrupted our horizontal relationships with one another, which is our unrighteousness. We tend towards self-centeredness and pride instead of towards love and humility. And it says the fracture is so great, the fracture is so big, and because God is a good God who is a holy and just God, sin cannot go unpunished. And therefore, the wrath of God is revealed from heaven against all ungodliness and unrighteousness of men. Now, let's just slow down for a moment and talk about this. Some of us don't like the idea of a God who has wrath. And maybe you've heard this, or maybe you've said this yourself. Well, I don't know if I could ever believe in a God of wrath. To which I would say, then you cannot, if that's true, believe in a God of love, or a God of justice, or a God of goodness. Because all of those things, along with wrath, are woven inseparably into one another. Listen, the opposite of love is not wrath. Those are very compatible things. The opposite of love is indifference. It's indifference. And I'll prove it to you. If someone came to you and your family, I want you just to picture someone in your life that you love very, very much right now. And if someone came and just assaulted that person and beat them to within an inch of their life, you would have a righteous wrath because of your great love that would move you towards the situation and demand justice be done, right? If someone did not do that, you would question the reality of their love for that person. And then if that person was then caught and brought before a judge, and all the evidence was in, and it was very, very clear, and you're there at the trial, and the judge looked at that offender who had wounded so greatly one that you loved and said, actually, you know what? It's fine. It's not that big of a deal. I'm going to let this one slide today. You would not say that that is a good judge or a just judge, would you? You would say there is a great evil that has been done upon this other evil because goodness and justice doesn't let sin and offense go unpunished. There has to be a righting of the wrongs. And so the wrath of God is compatible with the love of God. It's not who he is at his essence. God is love at his essence, but because he is love, there is also wrath towards godlessness and unrighteousness. Now, we've got to talk about what that is and what that looks like. Firstly, God's wrath is not like your wrath or mine wrath, okay? All right, when we think of the wrath of God, we're not talking about just a bad temper or he just lost the plot and had a divine cosmic tantrum, started throwing lightning bolts, all right? That's not the wrath of God. It's not this emotional outburst. When we think of wrath, we think of like the Incredible Hulk and Bruce Banner being like, Hulk smash! And that's not what's going on with the wrath of God at all. God's wrath is not an uncontrolled rage. It comes from the place of his justice, of his holiness. In fact, repeatedly throughout the Old Testament, We're told again and again and again that God is slow to anger, abounding in steadfast love. So his wick is long, his patience towards us is long. God's wrath, here's what God's wrath is. It is his settled, just judgment and opposition towards evil. His settled and just judgment and his opposition towards all evil. Secondly, God's wrath is, notice here, present tense. It is being revealed. And we might be tempted to think of the wrath of God maybe only in the past tense, like maybe you think of some of the Old Testament, you know, plagues or you know, moments of instant judgment there, of sin. Or maybe you think of future tense, because like, man, I've read the book of Revelation. It's crazy up in there. And maybe wrath is just like this future thing, like the final day of judgment kind of wrath. And places like Romans 2:5 even talks about some of that future judgment sort of stuff. But here, the wrath of God is in the present tense. It is being revealed. So what is the wrath of God right now that is being revealed against all godlessness and unrighteousness? Here's what it is. It is God giving people what they want. The wrath of God being revealed right now is handing people over to what they most want. And we actually see this three times in the passage, verse 24, 26, and 28. It says, therefore God gave them up. Therefore God gave them up. Therefore God gave them over. And so the passive wrath of God being revealed is when he simply hands you over to just doing whatever you want and taking the restraint of his mercy off of your life. C.S. Lewis said, there are only two kinds of people in the end. There are those who say to God, thy will be done. Or there are those to whom God says in the end, thy will be done. Jesus
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0: Welcome to Night Vision this evening, Mandy with you. Very happy that I'm with you, actually, and thank you to Shelley for standing in for me for the last three nights. Now, Genesis 18:3-4, this is what it says. It's really cool. My Lord, if now I've found favour in your sight, please don't pass your servant. Please let a little water be brought and wash your feet and rest yourself under the tree, and I'll bring a piece of bread that you may refresh yourself, and after that you may go on, since you've visited your servant. And they said, so do as you've said. Do you remember where that came from? Remember, it's Genesis 18:3-4. That was actually the account of the Lord and his companions visiting Abraham at Mamre. Now, I want to tell you about two men. One was Caleb and the other was Joe. Caleb wasn't looking for a mentor or a friend when he began working for Joe. He simply wanted to learn about woodworking. However, the relationship became much more than that. Instead of assigning tasks, Joe asked Caleb what he wanted to learn. Right? Imagine that. And then that set off a years-long friendship that went much further than simply working together. Joe and Caleb, they shared meals, books. Joe introduced Caleb to the details of selling his house so that Caleb could learn. He also introduced Caleb to his friends. So Joe invited Caleb into his life and included him in all kinds of things and in all kinds of ways. I'm just describing to you something called community. Now, you can have community anywhere, in a confined space, in wide open places, with loads of different people in lots of different circumstances. And it's really important. Community is more than just a surface relationship. It calls for, hospitality. And that actually often means putting yourself in a place of risk and also being a bit vulnerable to include other people. It means inviting others into your space, your privacy, to include them in what's going on. Now, Abraham and Sarah invited three strangers to rest. When I say strangers, he knew it was the Lord, but there was two strangers with him, and eat a meal with them. And it might not seem like much, but this is an example of inviting strangers into our space so that they're not strangers anymore. Abraham and Sarah gave themselves in order to make the strangers feel welcome, and they were really blessed for it, like in amazing ways. In fact, Abraham's conversation with the stranger, and as I said, the stranger was in fact the Lord, led to one of the most intimate and amazing interactions that God ever had with a human being. This is Night Vision, and I'm Mandy, and it's almost time for Today with Pastor Jeff Vines.
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3: Hello and welcome. This is Today with Jeff Vines. And in this message, Daniel interprets the dreams of King Nebuchadnezzar as symbolizing the coming of a kingdom from outside of this world that would not be overthrown. When he explains another dream that means the king is headed for ruin, is it enough for the king to finally turn to God as the giver of all good things? Here's Pastor Jeff to begin the message.
4: Now, let me ask a question for you. Anybody ever had a reoccurring dream? Just remember when you were younger or even still today? Raise your hands high. I'm talking about when you have a genuine dream, a dream that just kind of comes back and again and again. When I was 8 years old, I had a reoccurring dream of being chased around a racetrack by the devil. Isn't that amazing? I thought it was a spiritual metaphor until I realized the devil looked an awful lot like my grandmother. Now, you have to know my grandmother. She was pretty mean. So I still think there was some kind of metaphor there. But I don't know if you've noticed, but in this series that we've been in the book of Daniel, there's a lot of dreaming going on. And dreams played a vital role in ancient culture, still in today's cultures, just maybe not the West as much as it should. But ancient cultures put a lot of stock in dreams. And King Nebuchadnezzar, as we come to Daniel 4, is going to have another dream. And every time he has a dream, he calls together the wise men of Babylon to come and interpret the dream for him. And he's so angry back in chapter 2 when they can't interpret the dream or identify the dream that he wants to kill them all. And he would have exterminated all of them had it not been for Daniel. And Daniel saying, wait a minute, king, don't do something so rash. Let me come and talk to you and maybe the one God will be able to interpret the dream. And so we're learning through this whole series, we need to ask the question, how do we live as Christ followers in a world that is not especially sympathetic to Christians? And we looked at Daniel, we are looking at Daniel because that's the question he's asking. They're in captivity, they're in Babylon, they're in exile, and they're in a polytheistic world, multi-gods, and they are monotheists. They believe in one God. And so we're told through the story that God actually sent Daniel into exile for this purpose, to interpret the king's dream, that the king might come to know the one true God. So back in chapter 2, King Nebuchadnezzar has a dream of a huge statue with a head of pure gold and chest and arms of silver and belly and thighs of bronze and legs of iron and feet partly of iron and partly of baked clay. And then all of a sudden in this dream, a little rock not made with hands strikes the statue, knocks it down, and then a little stone grows into the huge mountain. We've said Daniel is trying to relate to the king that there is a kingdom that will come from outside of humanity that will destroy all kingdoms and that will reign forever. There's only one kingdom that lasts forever. And that's what we've seen so far, right? And that kingdom is in the heart and minds of every believer right now. So it's here, but not yet. But one day it becomes a reality and it's a kingdom that will last forever. And the people who really get into that kingdom, here's a great way to know that you're in, is you have a centralized joy. Even though your life can be falling apart, and some lives do at some point, we all hit that time in life when it's not fun, but there's still a centralized joy in you, and it's because you know that you're part of something that is gonna last forever. That's how you know. That's how you know that there's something real that's in you. And so Daniel constantly confronts us with the question, whose kingdom are you really building? Not whose kingdom do you say you're building, but whose kingdom are you really building? Your life, does it model the fact that you are primarily interested in building the kingdom of God, or do you just talk a good game? And so now we come to chapter 4. And in chapter 4, guess what the king does? He's got another dream. And he calls the wise men together. And Daniel ends up at the doorstep again. And he listens as the king tells him the dream. Now, I'm going to kind of summarize it, but I will have certain passages. But here's what happens. He says, I had a dream, and it made me afraid. I was lying on my bed. And the images and visions, they terrified me. Because I looked up, and there before me stood this huge tree. In the middle of the land, it was an enormous tree of enormous height. It grew large and strong. Its top touched the very top of the sky. It was visible to all the earth.

be drenched with the dew of heaven. Let him live with the animals among the plants of the earth. Let his mind be changed from that of a man, and let it be given the mind of an animal till seven times pass by for him. The decision is announced by messengers. The holy ones declare the verdict, so that the living may know that the Most High is sovereign over all the kingdoms on earth and gives them to anyone he wishes and sets over them the lowliest of people. And then Daniel says, now think about it. You know, that whole thing, don't shoot the messenger. Daniel's now got to give the king bad news. He says, King, you know that tree you saw, that large tree that gets chopped down? Dude, that's you. You're the tree. You're about to get chopped down. Yeah, you've become great and strong. Your greatness has grown until it is noticed by distant parts of the land. It reaches to the top of the sky. But then you saw the Holy One, the messenger coming down from heaven that said, cut down that tree, destroy it, leave the stump though. Let him be drenched with the dew of heaven. Let him live with the wild animals like the plants of the field. Let seven times pass before him. And Daniel says, Your Majesty, this is the decree that's come from the Most High. You've made your decrees, King Nebuchadnezzar, but there's another king that's higher and more mighty. And he says, you're going to be driven away. You're going to be driven away from people. You're going to live with the wild animals. You're going to eat grass like an ox and be drenched with the dew of heaven. And seven times will pass by for you until you acknowledge that the Most High is sovereign over all kingdoms on earth and gives them to anyone he wishes. But he says, King, you know, the messenger says, leave the stump. In other words, give the king a chance to repent. And he says, therefore, Your Majesty, be pleased to accept my advice. Renounce your sins by doing what is right and your wickedness by being kind to the oppressed, a sure sign that you've been transformed. It may be then that your prosperity will continue. Now, here's what's interesting. You read in chapter 4, and all of this happens. 12 months later, the king is walking out on the roof of the palace. Now, you would think that you know Daniel is very good at dream interpretation. He's batting 1,000. Nobody bats 1,000. He gets it right every time. King Nebuchadnezzar's even acknowledged that Daniel's God is the one true God. And if anybody says anything about Daniel's God, then they're going to be turned into piles of rubble, right? He loves that piles of rubble thing. So why doesn't Nebuchadnezzar catch himself? Instead, in verse 29, is this not the Babylon, the great Babylon I have built as the royal residence by my mighty power and for the glory of my majesty? Dude, you just had a dream 11 months ago. And the words were barely off his lips. When the Bible says his royal authority was taken from him, he was driven away from the people. He lived as a wild animal. He ate grass like an ox. And again, verse 32 told us that seven times will pass until you acknowledge that the Most High is sovereign over all the kingdoms on earth and gives them to anyone he wishes. Okay, let's do some multiple choice. Let's see how smart you are so far in the book of Daniel. First question, chapter 4 of the book of Daniel teaches us, A, Nebuchadnezzar should have killed all the wise men the first time around. B, Nebuchadnezzar sleeps way too much and needs to get a real job. C, if you feel that you've accomplished something great, keep it to yourself. D, God gives the kingdom of men to those who are really gifted and smart, or E, none of the above. What do you think? I'm going with E. I can't believe some of you paused there. You're just so scared. Second question, chapter 4 of the book of Daniel teaches us, A, wealth can be replaced with poverty in a matter of seconds. B, all wealth ultimately belongs to God. C, people with genuine gratitude become generous. D, God is sovereign over all kingdoms on earth and gives them to anyone he wishes. Or E, all of the above. Now that's E, all of the above. You're doing well, batting 1,000. Daniel 4, the point that Daniel 4 makes is that God gives the kingdoms of men to whomever he chooses. That's God's way of reminding Nebuchadnezzar, everything you have belongs to me. It's on loan to you. Be thankful. Now, after all that, you might say, what's the impact of all that on my life? Okay, now we got some questions, and you can answer out loud if you're brave. Most of you in this room have built a pretty good life. I can guarantee you that every child on this stage would love to have your life. See, you're busy comparing it with everybody else. But I guarantee that these kids would have loved to have had your life and have it right now. In fact, I can tell you that close to 2/3 of the world wish they had your life. Wish they had the problems you had. So here's my question. Think about all the good that you have in your life, and if you can't do that, you've got another problem. That's

0: another sermon. Who is truly responsible for any good stuff in your life? I mean, love, relationships, nature, everything. Who gave you any skill that you have? Who gave you, see, some people will say to me, well, I work hard, I've earned it all. Wait a minute, who gave you your skills and work ethic? God. Who blesses your efforts? God. So everything traced back ultimately to God. Now, the question comes, does that mean if I struggle financially that God is cursing me? What if you're in the room and you don't know where your next meal's coming from and you don't have a roof over your head? What then? All right, let me think about this just for a moment. This is gonna be hard for you to hear, and it's not preached very often. You do realize God owes you nothing, right? You got that. You're not owed anything. Your very life is a gift. God breathed life into you. So it's not like you put me here, you gotta make me wealthy. Success in life is not measured by wealth, right? There are many older people like myself in this room that know that if you pursue wealth all of your life, you're just gonna be miserable because you're never gonna have enough. But that's not how you define success anyway. Third, there could be cause and effect involved in the situation that you're in right now. This is a fallen world. The Bible tells us time and time again, there is a prince of the power of the air. There are two kingdoms in operation, diametrically opposed. Keep praying, keep seeking. But many of us, the bad things that happen in our life are the result of decisions other people make that impact us. Now, fourth, the reality is that all of you are far more rich than you know. And I'm just not talking about spiritual wealth. 800 million people will not eat today. 800 million. 300 million of those will be children. Most of us have so much food in our house. It's amazing. I've seen this. We actually will take the old food out of the fridge to make room for the new food to go in. In fact, you and I are so privileged, we can go to food warehouses called grocery stores. And at this point, life becomes so difficult, the tension that comes in, because we not only get to choose from food, we get different kinds of the same food. So while most of the world doesn't have bread, we go into the bread aisle and we have to choose, do we want wheat or full grain or multigrain or seed inflicted or white bread or sourdough or even something called Old Testament bread, Ezekiel bread. And it's also exhausting, which explains why rich people engage in another activity. Do you know that they will actually leave their home a few times a week and have somebody else prepare their meals for them? And they will go out to something called a restaurant, and other people will make their food for them. That way, if there's no food in the house that is desirable, even though there's so much, each can choose what he or she wants. And unlike 1 billion people in the world who do not have access to drinking water, rich people have to struggle with the decision over what flavor they want their water to be. Fruit flavor, artificial flavor, bubbles and non-bubbles. They have so much expendable income in view of the rest of the people of the world that they'll hardly ever drink out of the tap. The tap. They'll pay money to have somebody put the same water in a bottle. And women in these rich families, I know you're gonna find this hard to believe, they will stand in front of the closet, and I've never seen this myself personally, but I've heard this happens. They will stand in front of their closet and they will say, with clothes everywhere and shoes everywhere, they will say, I have absolutely nothing to wear. When most of the world would think that you're so wealthy. Most people wear the same clothes every day. While they're doing that, their husbands are down in the garage. While hundreds of millions of people would give anything for a house with a roof over their heads. Rich people, they keep their cars in little houses. Their cars have better houses than 2/3 of the rest of the world. And what's shocking is the guy will go down into the garage and he'll start looking at his car and he'll say, I need a new car. Now the car runs just fine. It may have a dent or two. It might not be as nice as their neighbors, but it works just fine. So while 92% of the world would give anything to have a car, he says, I got to have another one. Now I know that was a little sarcastic and that I'm not usually that bad, but I guess I I've been convicted by my own message. A few years ago, I was at International Conference on Missions, and a guy from Nairobi Chapel named Oscar Murray began to preach. He talked about how God is building a global tapestry, but he started moving through the map of the world. And he started with Europe, and he says, if you think about Europe's contribution, the philosophers, the thinkers, the artists, the Oxfords, the Da Vinci's, the cathedrals, the George Whitfields and Jonathan Edwards, and later on Martin Lloyd-Jones's, they've delivered some of the greatest Christian thinkers and hymn writers and builders and preachers. And Europe, with all of its issues, there can be no doubt that Europe has made significant contributions to Christendom and continues to do so. And then he moved across the map to Africa. And he started talking about the African Christians. They are resolute, resourceful. They possess a first century type of Christianity that features a singularity that lives every single day with a desperate dependence on God for survival. They live hand to mouth, depending totally on where their next food, next meal is going to come from. And yet they're singing and dancing and worship and passion for God. And their overall joyous expression puts we who have everything to shame. And then he moved over to India. The all or nothing type Christian lives here, he said, who considers it a privilege to suffer, even die, for the cause of Jesus Christ. Yes, the tears come, but they come with an overall inward joy that is unexplainable to the rest of us Christians in the world. They know the world has nothing truly to offer them. Their hope is in Jesus and Jesus alone. They die daily for the cause of Christ. And then he moved over to Asia. These Christians from this continent are wholeheartedly committed. They seek purity of body and soul more passionately than any other Christian group. And they strive hard to win the battles over the addictions and sins that they are tangled in their lives. And for them, they are committed and they are diligent. Church attendance is a non-negotiable. They wouldn't dream about doing anything but being in church on the Lord's day. They are supremely committed and diligent to their faith and beliefs. And then he moved over to America. And he said, what have the Americans offered us? Now, as an American, I started getting a little mad until I heard what he was doing and where he was going. He said, what role do the Christians in America play? What are they called upon to model to the rest of the world? 1/3 of the world's wealth resides in one country, the United States of America. And the reason there's so much money in America is because, God. Who gave you the wealth that you have in your lives? And do you have the wealth, A, because you're good and you've earned it? B, because you're his favorite? C, because he really dislikes everyone else? Or D, none of the above? The question is, why has God blessed America with so many resources? And you should hear this pastor, this world-changing pastor, say basically this: America is loved by God like every other country, and the calling on the lives of American Christians is to fund the spreading of the gospel throughout the world where others do not have the resources to do so. That's the call on our lives. To whom much is given, much is required. The Indian Christian has given us courage. You're not being asked to die for your faith. The African Christian has given us a resourcefulness to do much with very little. You've not been asked to do that. The Asian Christian has given us the gift of compelling sanctification, a contagious search for holiness and purity. We've been asked to do that, but so often our money tempts us in the other direction. What about us? What is our calling? To resource all of them. To resource them. And then Oscar Muir stood up after the end of his message and he said this: the call and the gift that God has given America is 1/3 of the world's wealth. Christians in America are the wealthiest by far on planet Earth. Your calling, your job is to resource those who can't take the gospel into places that are isolated. Stop asking us to beg you for them. Stop making us beg you for these resources when it is God who's given them to you. Our calling is to first change our community and then the rest of the world. First at home and then the rest of the world. God orchestrates relationships. We can't possibly be responsible for every need in the world. So we are responsible for the doors that God opens for us here and now. So my friend Denver Chizanga is here from Zimbabwe. Denver Chizanga has done more for evangelism in the central southern part of Africa than anybody I know. And he's trying desperately to build a training center to train pastors to continue to send them out to complete the third tier of evangelism on the continent of Africa. He's very gifted. God has brought him to us. He's depending on us. We made a commitment that we're going to help him build this training center so that we can train pastors to go out into the northern areas, into the Muslim world that you and I could probably never go into. Why did we choose this? Because God orchestrated and fashioned together a relationship. Why are we connected with Ajay Lal in India? Because 75% of the rest of the people who are unchurched on planet Earth live on those northern borders. God brought us together. We're trying to resource those pastors as they're willing to die for the cause of Christ and go into those bordered areas. But they have to be resourced. You and I have been gifted with resources. They've been gifted with the passion to give their lives, even if it means their death, for the cause of Christ. Now, which one would you rather do, die or fund it? Well, God has gifted you to fund it. He's gifted them to die. It is a gift. And then Nairobi, Kenya, Stella, she's trying to save one slum area. We can't save them all, but God has brought Stella in our lives to build this high school education center so that we can save at least one slum on our watch and give children a hope and a future like the children you saw on the stage. And in the South Pacific, my friend Clive Raharui, that's just a crazy man, he's not gonna rest until the most remote places in the South Pacific have heard the good news of the gospel. And we've committed to all of these to make sure that we're accomplishing them. And I thank you for your generosity, but we have to keep our commitment globally to our overseas partners in order that they may continue to take the gospel to the world. And I really want to encourage you, God has gifted you with resources. How are you using them? Father, thank you for your love for us. Thank you that we could be part of something this weekend. What I think of what's going on just across our border into Mexico and home builders and Denford and Zimbabwe and Ajay in India and Stella in Nairobi and Clive down in the South Pacific. And I pray that our eyes would be open today to how much wealth we really have, but we would also recognize the calling of God on our lives to build something other than our own personal kingdom. In Christ's name, everybody said, amen.
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So good to be at your place this evening. Hello, I'm Mandy, and I wanted to just share a really little quick interesting fab fact about Israel that you may not be aware of. In fact, I would be surprised if you did know this. But just as a point of curiosity, Israel has the most museums per capita than any country in the world. So whether you are an art enthusiast, a history buff, Israel has a museum, lots of them for you to choose from. Now, personally, I recommend the famous Tel Aviv Museum of Art or the Museum of Tolerance in Jerusalem. I also love the Scroll of the Book or the Shrine of the Book, which is all about the Dead Sea Scrolls. Oh, my hat, that is amazing. There's so many museums in Israel, and it's fascinating, fascinating stuff. There is another museum, and it's really a memorial. It's Yad Vashem, and it is the Holocaust Museum. That is a number one must to go to and visit when you're in Israel, but it's pretty hard yakka, so you kind of have to brace yourself, but it's super important and really tastefully well done, like it's really classy. But that's a fab fact for you. Israel has more museums per capita than any other country in the whole wide world. This is Night Vision.

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2: The verdict was guilty. Case closed. The end. No chance for me to ever leave this prison of my sin. Now I know it might sound crazy, but one day a key unlocked that cell.

0: welcome to Night Vision. Hello, I'm Mandy. I do hope you're well tonight. And two more sleeps and we've hit the weekend. I'm really looking forward to the weekend. I'm really tired. I really didn't get much sleep. Well, I didn't get any sleep actually on the long flight from WA to the East Coast. But I did have a really good visit and time with my sister while I was over on the West Coast. Really had a great time. All right, so Foundations is coming up. Now, tonight we're going to learn a little bit about who the Pharisees were. We read about them in the Bible, but as you know, there are various different groups mentioned in the New Covenant scriptures that were part of the Jewish community. And so tonight and tomorrow night, we're going to actually learn about the Pharisees, who they were and what they believed and what their influence was in their country and community back in that day. That is coming up on Foundations, just a minute away here on Night Vision.
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0: In fact, Israel's the third largest topic in the Bible, right after God himself and salvation. Israel is mentioned 2,900 times, Jerusalem 700 plus times, and the church 111 times.
2: Foundations, understanding the Jewish foundations of our Christian faith, with Robbo Robinson and Mandy Warby.
4: We are almost at the end of our series on replacement theology, and we're going to take a couple of programs just to recap what we've previously covered and then reinforce again from God's word that his promises to Israel, his chosen people, are everlasting and unconditional.
0: The Jewish people have paid a huge price because of this particular doctrine. And on the program today, as you said, we're recapping, looking at God's word regarding his love and his commitment to the Jewish people, and that when he refers to Israel in his covenants and his promises, he actually does mean Israel. He doesn't, you know, surreptitiously mean the Gentiles. He's talking about the Jewish people, not the Gentile church.
4: Well, speaking of covenants, we are going to do a series on covenants soon on Foundations, which is going to, I guess, cover a lot of the different covenants that we do find in the Bible.
0: And as I was actually doing some research on the covenants, I actually stumbled upon a lot of charts, and I just randomly clicked on one of them, and it listed the names of the covenants and the scriptures mentioned and who the participants of the covenants were. And then when it listed the covenant of the land, this particular chart called it the Palestinian Covenant, in spite of the fact that the Bible actually doesn't contain the word Palestine at all anywhere. The land covenant was about the land of Israel. And on this same chart, when it described the new covenant, it listed the participants as being Jesus Christ, the apostles who represented the church. And that was an exact quote. And it's very common to see that kind of wording in Christian literature that holds to replacement theology, and they've just completely expelled Israel and the Jews from God's word altogether, basically. So when you claim that the new covenant was made by Jesus, the apostles, and the Gentile church, it's actually a lie. And I really would like to reveal what God himself has said about the new covenant that he intended to make, which we did actually cover it early on in the series, and who he made it with.
4: Yeah, we can read that in Jeremiah 31. So this is a couple of verses from that chapter, verses 31 to 33, where it says, "Behold, the days are coming, says the Lord, when I'll make a new covenant with the house of Israel and with the house of Judah, not according to the covenant that I made with their fathers in the day that I took them by the hand to lead them out of the land of Egypt. My covenant, which they broke, though I was a husband to them, says the Lord. But this is the covenant that I'll make with the house of Israel after those days, says the Lord. I'll put my law in their minds and write it on their hearts, and I'll be their God and they'll be my people."
0: God doesn't mention the Gentile world even in the most obscure fashion in that passage. The new covenant is between God and the Jews, the house of Israel, the house of Judah. And I might add, he goes on to confirm who they are because he makes reference to the previous covenants he made with their descendants before them.
4: Yeah, that's right.
0: Okay, so he's talking about an ethnic group of people.
4: Yeah. And I guess the Gentile world then, which is us, when we come to saving faith in Jesus, we're grafted into that covenant, aren't we?
0: Absolutely. And Paul goes on and explains that in considerable detail in various places in the New Covenant. And remember, during the Passover meal, Jesus explained that his sacrifice would be the inauguration of the New Covenant that was going to take place. And he used symbolism of bread and wine to explain what he was about to do to formalize and usher in this New Covenant. And when we do our covenant series, we'll learn just how important the shedding of blood is to secure a covenant.
4: Yeah. Well, let's read that passage. This is Matthew 26. We read about this from verse 26 to 28. As they were eating, Jesus took bread, blessed and broke it, and gave it to the disciples and said, "Take, eat, this is my body." Then he took the cup and gave thanks and gave it to them, saying, "Drink from it, all of you, for this is my blood of the new covenant, which is shed for many for the remission of sins." And of course, we also read that in Mark 14 and Luke 22. So Jesus inaugurates this new covenant during a Jewish feast with a Jewish congregation around him, so all the disciples.
0: Yeah.
4: And the words, "which is shed for many," is in reference that there would be other people then who would become recipients of the covenant as well. So that's how we're grafted into this new covenant.
0: I know. I mean, it's all Jewish from start to finish. I would like to share a quote. It's a lengthy quote, but it's from a teaching session by John Barnett. He's a highly qualified Bible teacher with more than 30 years' experience. He's got a Bachelor of Science, a Bachelor of Arts, a Master of Arts, a Master of Divinity. He's got more degrees than a thermometer, this guy. But it's very straightforward in how he explains the Jewishness of the Bible. Quote, "What is also amazing is that God devotes a fourth or 25% of the Bible to the indivisible union that the world's destiny has with God's chosen people of promise, Israel, Jerusalem, and the Jews. Each time the Old Testament prophets explained the future, each time they universally began with Israel and all the details revolved around Jerusalem and the land. When they talked about the end, every prophet that talks about the end in the Old Testament, they start with Israel, Jerusalem, and the land of Israel. It all revolves around that. And to think that somehow means the church is not good hermeneutics, which is biblical interpretation. Each time Jesus explained how the world would end, Matthew 24, Mark 13, Luke 21, Jesus always starts with Israel, Jerusalem, and the Jewish people, and he said, pray it doesn't happen on the Shabbat.
4: Yeah, well, I'll just interject there to say that that's exactly what did happen on the Yom Kippur War and also the October 7 massacre. It happened on Shabbat.
0: Absolutely, because on Shabbat, everything shuts down and they're vulnerable and their enemies know it. Anyway, back to John Barrett. Every time Paul explained that the world would end and how the world would come to its ultimate judgment, Paul himself begins with Israel and all the details revolve around Jerusalem. In fact, that's Romans 9 to 11. And what Paul says is, don't get proud, church, because the church is just grafted into the roots, which are Israel, and God will return and restore again Israel and their inhabitants. Each time the Apostle John explained how the world would end, he began with Israel, and all the details revolved around Jerusalem, as in Revelation 11, 13, 16, and 19. In fact, Israel's the third largest topic in the Bible, right after God himself and salvation. Israel is mentioned 2,900 times, Jerusalem 700 plus times, and the church 111 times. Over 200 times, God introduces himself as the great I Am, the God of Israel, plus 17 times the God of Abraham, 25 times the God of Jacob. He is not the God of who I was. I am, this moment, the God of Abraham and Isaac and Jacob. In fact, Jesus said something really interesting in Matthew 8 when he was commissioning the apostles to go out and share the gospel to the widest extent possible to the nations. Do you know what he said would happen to the converts of the New Testament church apostles? He said, "The people that you lead to faith in me," Christ said, "are going to sit down when they get to heaven at a banquet table where Abraham, Isaac, and Jacob are already seated, And I checked that. It's in Matthew 8, 10 to 11. The gates of the heavenly Jerusalem are named after 12 tribes of Israel, and the 12 thrones are named after the 12 apostles. They're all Jews. End quote.
4: Well, that was a quote from John Barnett. Certainly worth reflecting on that. And next time, we're going to wrap this series on replacement theology up with a whole bunch of scriptures. So we're going to go to God's word, not man's words, and find out what he says about his chosen people. That's next time on Foundation.
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0: On Night Vision, I'm Mandy with you. And on the story, which is just a minute or so away, got a really interesting conversation coming up. It's with an award-winning Christian photographer. And it's his name is Raymond Williams. And he's going to be sharing a bit of an overview of his incredible life story, which is why he's on the story, just quietly. He has photographed some incredibly famous people. You will recognize names like Cliff Richards and Princess Diana. Aha, that's a claim to fame, isn't it? He has taken photos at really significant events in history, like in 1968 at the Billy Graham Crusade. He also took photos. I remember actually seeing some of these photos from 1974 when Cyclone Tracy hit Darwin. It hit Darwin on Christmas Eve night and Christmas morning, you know, it was like Darwin was gone, you know. I remember there was a big telethon on TV raising money for the city and it was really quite remarkable. Well, Raymond Williams was there to take the photos. So he's going to be sharing a lot of stories about the background of those photographs that he took. And that's coming up, that conversation on the story in just a minute on Night Vision. This is a new day.
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7: And suddenly it hit me, just a minute, this hobby you've got, photography, you're spending all your time and money on that. How much are you giving to the Lord? So I gave away the cameras, I gave away darkroom equipment and said, right, I've become a Christian, I have no time for this sort of stuff, it's become a god, and I just want to serve the Lord.
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8: G'day, I'm Jimmy Colfax. Welcome to The Story. Well, we have a special treat today. Award-winning Christian photographer Raymond Williams is with us and he'll be sharing an overview of his amazing life journey. He's photographed everyone from Cliff Richards to Princess Diana and has taken photos of historically significant events like the 1968 Billy Graham Crusade and Cyclone Tracy in Darwin in 1974. Raymond joins us via the telephone from his home in Sydney and will be sharing with us all the stories behind his photos. He's having a chat with Eric Scatterbo.
9: Raymond, welcome to the program.
7: Thank you, Eric. Do appreciate being here.
9: Glad to have you with us. And there is so much to your story. I don't know how we're going to get it all in. Let's see a few highlights of your life. You have photographed Billy Graham, Mother Teresa, and several prime ministers. Is that right?
7: That's correct. Started with Billy Graham in 68 in Sydney, but then 69 Melbourne, I also came down and covered his crusade there, and then 79 in Sydney. But of course, this was just the beginning, because after that, there are quite a few of the other activities that certainly I photographed and reported.
9: Okay, we're going to get to all that. And you have also photographed several royal visits. And as you mentioned, the 1968 Billy Graham Crusade, Cyclone Tracy in Darwin, just to name a few of the historical events that you've been at. And all of this is from someone who at one point in your life, you gave up all your photography equipment because you thought that that was not the direction that you should go in. Is that right?
7: That's correct. I was converted the night before my 22nd birthday at a Christian Endeavor missionary rally here in Sydney. And I felt sure that somebody got to Ivor Powell, a Welsh evangelist, before the meeting, told him all about me, because he said, look, you've never sworn, you've never smoked, you've done a good life, which was me, because I'd been in scouting.
9: Hmm.
7: And he went on, and I felt sure, now, who's told you about me? And then finally the appeal, and he said, right, now, all heads bowed, eyes closed, raise your hand if you'd like to accept the Lord tonight and say that, well, you know about him, but you'd like to love him. You don't love the Lord. That's the sin. So all eyes closed, heads bowed. I was sitting with the girlfriend who'd taken me to the meeting. Put my hand up, brought it straight down on her head. So, of course, she knew, and she burst into tears, as women do. And Ivor Powell counseled me after the meeting and led me to the scriptures. And here it was the beginning. This is February 1953.
9: Wow. Okay, we're getting a little bit ahead of ourselves. We want to hear more about that. But first, let's kind of go back all the way to the beginning. Where were you born and raised?
7: I was born in Bexley in Sydney, 1931, so that gives the age away. Went to a Bexley public school and did my apprenticeship as a fitter and machinist. As I say, at the age of 22, became a Christian and became very involved in Christian work right from the beginning. I think that's another story.
9: Okay, and so why were you under this conviction that you should give up all of your photography equipment if that's something that you enjoyed so much?
7: The activities that I became involved in was serving 200 down-and-out homeless people, but another worker there at the Commonwealth Street Sydney Rescue Work saw that I needed instruction myself. So he suggested a monthly meeting held by a mission called WEC, Worldwide Evangelization Crusade.
9: Mm-hmm.
7: And it was there that I heard the preaching of full commitment. Do you really believe in the Lord? What are you doing for him? And how much of your life does he control? And this was the sort of teaching that I was getting, and suddenly it hit me, just a minute, this hobby you've got, photography, you're spending all your time and money on that. How much are you giving to the Lord? So I felt, right, oh, now does the Lord want me to give it up? And the feeling continued and grew, so I went back to my factory where I was working, fitter and machinist, gave away everything. I gave away the cameras, I gave away darkroom equipment, and said, right, I've become a Christian, I have no time for this sort of stuff, it's become a god, and I just want to serve the Lord.
9: Okay, well, how did you get involved in photography in the first place? Were you always just a creative person, or how did it all start?
7: Actually, my Uncle Tom, and at the age of 16, he suggested to me, have you got a hobby? Well, no, not really. Just finished high school. And he said, well, what about photography? I'll help you get started. And so he was very practical type, and he helped me make my first enlarger myself out of a piece of timber, use the lens out of a box camera, tin funnel we used for the light department, and two sheets of glass to hold the negatives. It was a very, very basic type enlarger. And I joined two camera clubs, St. George Camera Club and the Camera Club of Sydney.
9: Mm-hmm.
7: And my efforts were noticed that every time there was a competition, I put an entry in.
9: Mm-hmm.
7: Finally, one photographer, professional photographer said, what lens are you using on your enlarger? I said, oh, it's out of a box camera. Oh, no. He said, you don't do that. There's a special lens for that. So gradually I learned. And then processing, I thank Mr. Alderson, the chemist. And he supplied me with all the gear. He said, now look, when you open your first packet of photographic paper, just take out the first sheet you meet, put it into your glass attachment for the negative, and give it so many seconds, and then put it into developer, fixer, and wash, which I did in the

0: just mentioned, and had to use chemicals to process. I mean, you couldn't just snap a picture and look at it. You had to work. You had to go in the darkroom. And I remember myself back when I was in high school, I took an introduction to photography class. And one of the reasons why I didn't really pursue it any further was I was hopeless with all these chemicals and everything.
1: It certainly makes a difference when you can do your own and you can lighten a particular area or darken an area. It was lovely working in the darkroom.
0: So those were back in the days when you really had to be committed because you didn't get things instantly. You had to work a lot just to be able to look at the photos that you took.
1: That's correct, yes. I took some various ones and enlarged them up and was finally able to win quite a few prizes at the various camera clubs. But most of them objected because they weren't exactly wonderful photos. They were just a case that I was putting them numerous entries in all the time.
0: Well, I mean, there's something to be said for stacking the odds in your favor.
1: Oh, yes. You've got to be subtle in these sort of things.
0: So anyhow, obviously, you took to it, you enjoyed it, but then, as you mentioned earlier, you decided to give it all up, to give your equipment away because of your growing relationship with the Lord.
1: That's right. I was convicted, as I say, and what's that in your hand? Lay it down. Give it to the Lord.
0: But obviously, we're talking to you today as a photographer, an award-winning photographer. So we're going to get to the part where it all comes back. But what came next in your life after you gave it all up?
1: I would say the next part was Bible College. I approached the Sydney Missionary Bible College. They had a two-year course in those days, 1955, 56. And I went in to learn, what's this Bible all about? Get the history of it. And it was in there that I suddenly noticed a young lady who was also a senior student. I was a senior student in my second year. And I noticed this young lady, Dorothy Pattermore, and asked her to help with children's camps that I was running on holiday weekends and so on. Mm-hmm. Finally, I realized that we were both headed for Indonesia and both called to WEC. So I suggested perhaps we get together and become engaged. She agreed. So when we joined WEC, I mentioned that we would like to be engaged. That, oh, you can't do that until you've both been on the field for 2 years. That's the mission regulation.
0: Oh,
1: so
0: wow.
1: the woman gets the language and is not distracted. So you can't be in the same place together. So Dorothy was sent to Brisbane. I stayed in Sydney. There was a building program extension of the headquarters. And after 12 months, they said, well, look, your visas for Indonesia haven't come through. We still can't have you in the same place together. Raymond, you go to Brisbane. Dorothy, you come down to Sydney. So we did that for another 12 months. And at the end of that period, they said, look, your visa still hasn't come through for Indonesia, second attempt. Would you mind, we need someone in the kitchen to handle catering. We need a maintenance man out in the grounds. Would you mind getting married? So I said, well, we'd have to pray about that. So it took about 10 seconds. And I said, oh, yeah, we'll do it just to please the mission. We'll get married. We were married in 2 weeks.
0: Now, Raymond, can I just be honest with you? It doesn't sound real romantic.
1: You think that wasn't romantic? On the night we were engaged, I broke the axle on the utility we were in.
0: Oh, golly.
1: On the night of the honeymoon, I broke the connection with the tail shaft, and I was under it in my wedding suit.
0: Oh, my goodness.
1: And hitched it all up with a coat hanger until we could get to Then we picked up a caravan. We parked on the side of a big vacant block. The next morning, it turned out we're on the side of an airport at Gosford, up in the middle, mid-coast New South Wales.
0: Yep.
1: And there were joyrides going on, and the people selling the tickets were sitting in our utility out of the rain. So we had quite an interesting honeymoon.

0: 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Today, award-winning Christian photographer Raymond Williams is sharing his remarkable life journey. Next, we'll hear about Raymond and his wife going to Indonesia to be missionaries. And then eventually, they received the incredible news that they would be having triplets. That and more when we return.
1: The Story. Nighttime radio that's not just chatter.
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1: That's Blessing Offer. Here on Night Vision with Tin Roof, also on Night Vision, is me. I'm Mandy, and it's good to be at your place. Hope you're well. We're in the middle of the start of a conversation on the story with Raymond Williams, an incredible photographer, telling us some of the background stories to some of the photographs that he has taken over the course of his career. That's coming up next on Night Vision.
2: Hi, I'm Jimmy Colfax, and this is The Story. We're back with longtime Christian photographer Raymond Williams, reflecting over his incredible life journey. Before the break, we heard how Raymond met and married his wife, Dorothy, while they were both attending Bible school. Now, we'll find out what happened next in their lives.
3: Within 2 months, our visa for Indonesia came through.
4: Oh, okay.
3: So, May 59... We went out on a cargo ship. It was the only way to get to Indonesia in those days. And so 59, we went out, just the two of us. 64, we came home on furlough, but now we doubled. We had two little girls. So We went out two, we came back four.
4: Okay.
3: Had a little boy, and we thought we were having another little boy. And instead of that, we had triplets.
4: Triplets?
3: So we doubled from three to six children. Very smartly.
4: I mean, raising children in a foreign country is hard enough as it is, but triplets on top of three other children.
3: And there's no disposable nappies in those days.
4: Oh, my goodness. Oh, my goodness. So some challenges on the mission field, I'm imagining.
3: Yeah. And, of course, the hospital in our town was an American Baptist mission hospital. We were the only other foreigners in town, so the people, the staff, doctors and so on, used to come to our place on their days off just to get away from the hospital. So we knew them all personally. And when Dorothy was pregnant, they realized she was too big. Something was wrong. They took an X-ray, which was what you did in those days. This would go back 67. And that was the only equipment they had. And they said, look, we can see two backbones, but we can't see where they're joined. So there must be a cancer or a tumor there. We're going to operate 9 o'clock tomorrow morning and terminate the whole thing. That afternoon, the doctor picked me up from our home and took us out to a birthday party, I think it was, for some children. Oh, by the way, the operation's all off. He said, oh, why is that? Marion, the American X-ray technician, came back from holidays a day early. It just worked out that way.
4: Wow.
3: And he said, we've taken another X-ray. We can see three skulls. You've got triplets. I said,
4: wow.
3: Oh, you're joking. The American doctor said, that must be an Australian expression. Your wife just said the same thing.
4: Well, I was going to ask you what was going on inside of you at that time, because you're going from thinking the worst, the pregnancy was going to be terminated,
3: yeah,
4: to all of a sudden finding out you're going to have three more children.
3: That's it. It was very good. The doctor sent them home one at a time, so we got used to having another little one in the family. And when they were 3 months old, which is a different story, by the way, leading up to the present photographic work, we came home in November 67, and it was more or less the seal to come home, or as we say, a seal.
4: Mm-hmm.
3: It was from the Lord to convince us that we should be home in Australia doing photography work.
4: Yeah, please share with us that story.
3: Well, the WEC in London felt that there was the need for audio-visual department. And I had seen the first audio-visual presentation at a camera club in Sydney. So I knew what was involved. You had the slides, you had the tape recordings. But you had to limit the talk to only 5 seconds per slide. So at any rate, I offered to the WEC to open up the audio-visual department, and they accepted. But as Dorothy said, that's fine, you've been called to a different type of work, but we're in Java, and the Lord hasn't changed that direction. So for 12 months, I tried doing audio-visual work there and was doing title slides and so forth, not only for WEC but for other missions as well.
4: Mm-hmm.
3: And at the end of that period came the news of the triplets, and we were told they wouldn't live, they'd be too small. Dorothy said, look, if they live, that's the seal, we go home. And meanwhile, I had started, because I was a fitter machinist, I'd started doing a business course. I was handling all the business affairs for the mission in Indonesia. And the last three lessons were on advertising, handling the media, and preparing press releases. So when the triplets were born, it seemed as if the Lord was saying, there's your first story. So the triplets were placed in a humidity crib. They only had one humidity crib in the hospital. So they were placed sideways in the humidity crib. So I photographed the humidity crib with the American doctor and the American head nurse and sent that off to America. Here's the American hospital had triplets in Java. To New Life, a Melbourne paper, a Christian paper, I sent the story, missionaries have triplets in Java. To the Indonesian papers, I sent the story, Australians have triplets in Java. Same story, but different title.
4: Yeah.
3: And it hit the world media. So we came home.
4: Well, just before you get to that, I was going to say that a lot of people, when they get involved in media, don't provide their own first story based on their own life. But you had it right there. It was too good to be true or too good to pass up, I guess.
3: I was it.
4: Yep, yep.
3: I didn't mention I was a husband.
4: Oh, okay. Conveniently left that part out.
3: And in fact, the American mission, they said, look, send us the negative or 50 copies. We want to send this story to every state in America.
4: Oh, wow.
3: I've been back to the hospital since, and now they have a ward full of humidity cribs.
4: Oh, well, you were the pioneer, well, I should say, your triplets
3: we
4: were.
3: We got the wheels moving.
4: Oh, fantastic. So then what happened?
3: Well, we came home. I attended the pre-meeting for missionaries and ministers for the 68 Billy Graham Crusade. And during the meeting, I noticed the Herald, the newspaper photographer, photographed Billy Graham on the platform, but when Billy came down off the platform, he was speaking to the Archbishop. He was speaking to the leader of the Baptist Church, the president. And this photographer didn't have a clue who they were, and I did, and I saw the media value in that. And I asked the co-director of the 68 Crusade, Fred Nile, where's the religious press? He said, there isn't any. I said, oh, come on. He said, no, he said, we start the crusade tomorrow, but no religious photographers were registered. So I found Eric Daly, the New Life paper in Melbourne, said, Eric, what are you doing about covering Billy Graham's 68 Crusade in Sydney? He said, oh, we've sent the office secretary up. She'll get a few notes. We can't afford a photographer. I said, well, look, can you afford the printing blocks in those days if I give you the photos, 8x10 glossy prints, can you afford to print them? He said, oh, yeah, we can do that, but we can't pay you. So that was the biggest mistake of my life. I gave away photos, and there was no charge, and that's what I've been doing ever since.
4: Oh, wow. You know, one thing I'm starting to understand about this photography, obviously it's taking photos, but also, as you're sharing, it's also about knowing what photos to take and how to kind of package them or frame them so people would have interest in it. Does that sound right?
3: Yes. You've got to be in the right place at the right time.
4: Mm-hmm.
3: And with the Billy Graham Crusade, 68 Crusade, there were 6 pages of instruction to photographers. What
4: wow.
3: you can do and what you can't do. And you didn't get a press pass until you'd read those 6 pages. And I realized that there were general scenes. I didn't have the equipment with long-range lens and things. I was just using a Rolleiflex camera, I think it was.
4: Hmm.
3: And a small 35mm. So here am I taking general scenes and as close as I could get. of the crusade meetings, and it worked out beautifully because I noticed a photographer. I didn't know he was the official photographer, Russ Busby. Before the meeting started, he got up on the platform and was photographing some of the VIPs, the important people. So I just shot it over his shoulder sort of thing and got some beautiful shots. And it's a case of being in the right place at the right time. You don't disturb the preacher. The first 2 minutes of Billy Graham's sermon, certainly, photograph in close. But then get out of the way, otherwise you're distracting from the message going out. And so I'd get up the back of the crowd. And in fact, in the Sydney Crusade, I think I climbed up the clock tower of the showground and got some beautiful crowd shots from up there.
4: Oh, wow. Now we're going to have to stop you there because we've run out of time for this first conversation with our guest today, Raymond Williams. But obviously, you have many more stories. That's just the beginning of your photography career back here in Australia. So, Raymond, can we have you come back and share some more stories?
3: Love to come back, Eric. Lovely talking to you.
5: Well, that was part one of our two-part conversation with award-winning photographer Raymond Williams, and what an eventful life he's had. And we haven't even finished hearing all of it just yet. So we invite you to join us again next time for part two, when we'll hear about some of the historically significant events he's taken photos at. But before we go, I think it's worth mentioning that all of this started off with Raymond giving up all his photography equipment to better serve the Lord. And sometimes that's what God asks of us. It reminds me of the time Peter said to Jesus, "We have left all we had to follow you." And Jesus said to them, "Truly, I say to you, there is no one who has left house or wife or brothers for the sake of the kingdom of God who will not receive many times more in this age and in the age to come, eternal life." Wonderful words of encouragement from our Lord. Well, thanks for joining us for part one of Raymond's life journey. Until next time when we'll hear part two, I'm Jimmy Colfax, encouraging you to share your story with someone today.
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3: Princess Diana, I've got an exclusive of her. She was visiting a children's home in Sydney, and as Princess Diana came out into the sandpit with the children, a little girl put her arms up, and Princess Diana picked her up and put her on her shoulder. They've now got a poster-sized copy of that photo.
5: Once again, award-winning Christian photographer Raymond Williams will be joining us to share about his amazing life journey. He's photographed everyone from Cliff Richards to Princess Diana and has taken photos at historically significant events like the 1968 Billy Graham Crusade. We'll hear about all that and more next time.
6: The Story. Just another way Vision is connecting faith to life. 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

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I need a peace that only heaven knows.

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0: Natalie Lane with The Long Way Home. Good evening, I'm Mandy, and it's time for The Spotlight. Now, tonight, we're going to have a chat with Dr. Danny Treweek. Now, I was thinking Treweek. I always think of the name like Trelawney and that sort of thing, and I think that's a Cornish name. And so I actually looked it up and I thought, what an interesting last name is Treweek. And it is. It's Cornish. There you go. A little bit of a fab fact on family history and origins and all that. Anyway, Dr. Treweek spent more than a decade thinking and writing about Christians and being single. And so tonight, Dr. Danny is going to be having a conversation with Carl Faes, and she's talking about her own personal journey growing up in Sydney's eastern suburbs. She studied at Moores Theological College, which is just between you and me, is where my husband Ian actually studied theology as well at Moores Theological College. And then Dr. Danny went on to complete a PhD that became a book called The Meaning of Singleness. And so she's going to be sharing about her book and this journey of being Christian and single. That is coming up on The Spotlight on Night Vision in just a moment.
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5: Hi, and welcome to The Spotlight. I'm Jen Spiker, and today I'm highlighting a program that's a recent addition to the Vision app. Insight is a program hosted by Carl Faes that delves into the big themes of life, faith, and culture through the power of story. In many of our churches, there's an unspoken script. Grow up, find someone, get married, have kids. And if that doesn't happen or hasn't happened yet, it can leave people wondering, is there something wrong with me? Is this just a waiting room? Dr. Danny Treweek has spent some time thinking on those questions. Whether you are single, married, widowed, divorced, or leading a church community, this conversation has something important to offer. As Danny shares, the Bible's vision for singleness is far more expansive and far more hopeful than most of us have been taught.
3: The Spotlight with Jen Spiker.
6: Going back to the monastic movement and for men and for women, one of the things that I picked up a few years ago was the notion that you didn't have a lot of opportunities. Mm. And the monastic movement, whereas I spent a lot of time thinking about just introverts who were looking to hang out by themselves, but it was actually there was an opportunity to get out of the home, to do something different, and especially for women, that gave them influence and opportunity that really wasn't available anywhere else.
7: Yeah. And security and stability as well. You know, sort of going into the nunnery was a way in which you could also provide for your future. Mm. You know, there was, as I said, you couldn't just go out and get a full-time job and pay your way through life. There was a vulnerability, particularly for women, but not only for women, that came being kind of the unmarried or even widowed. Woman in society historically.
6: One of the pushbacks of the reformers were plenty of those who were nuns and priests who weren't quite as celibate as they claimed.
7: Historians do think that perhaps the reformers overblew how much of their problem there was, but there was definitely corruption within the celibate ranks. You know, there were illegitimate children running around the monasteries. There were sort of mistresses in the priest's back room, and it was accepted silently. You know, there was that corruption of that was going on, and so the reformers were absolutely right to sort of say, hey, you know, as they did with all sorts of other what they perceived to be corruption within the church at the time, this is not just not good, but this is not biblical. This is not godly.
6: Yeah.
7: This is not Jesus-like.
6: Was it accepted because that it's too hard to ask someone to be celibate for the rest of your life, or was it accepted that it was, well, everybody else is, so we should, or...
7: Good question. I'm not an expert on it. It's probably a bit of both, I would imagine. And also just because anytime you kind of create positions of power with any system or structure, the higher up you get in that system, the more you can get away with creating your own system that legitimizes it.
6: Yeah.
7: I think over, you know, centuries and centuries, people had just come to kind of integrate or justify or legitimize a whole lot of these things in ways that they never should have been. But we do our own in our own time too.
6: In some of the research, I realized that you had discovered that even the word single is actually fairly recent.
7: It is, yeah. So the word, you won't find, if you go and look at sort of certainly the Hebrew in the Old Testament and the Greek in the New Testament, there's no kind of word single. Single as a word developed from the Old French in about the 14th century, and it just meant one by one, you know, singular. Over time, it became known as kind of or developed into talking about being unmarried. But even then, you know, where the biblical categories tended to be virgins, betrothed, widowed, divorcees, there was a general category for unmarried, but even that term was the same term that was used for male bachelor in the Greek. And so you have to kind of do some understanding from context what's going on there. Sort of fast forward, you know, 1500 years, we started, you know, the term spinster, for example. I was fascinated to learn that actually, you know, to be a spinster to these days is a pretty pejorative term or a pitiable term. Mm. When it started developing, it was developing because in the sort of late Middle Ages and heading into the Industrial Revolution kind of time, spinning wool was a job, and a lot of women did spinning wool, and a lot of single women, unmarried women, spun wool as a vocation. And so spinster just became a way to kind of talk about a lot of these unmarried women. And it was actually, this is their job. It was a term with dignity, but over time began to become a bit of a pejorative term.
6: Okay.
7: And so that's the way language works, yeah.
6: And part of what you're saying, I hear you saying, is that over all of these years of the, let's just say 2,000 years, that the singleness in the way that you're living it out now wasn't actually that common, like across all of that time. You're either in a monastic movement or you were basically given away in marriage or you got yourself married. It's fairly, in a way, is it fairly a modern situation?
7: Yes. In terms of the way we think about singleness and even marriage, you know, I think we have this concept of marriage, that marriage has always been the way that we think about it. Actually, having the agency to choose if you're going to marry, who you're going to marry, when you're going to marry, for the reasons you want to marry that person, is a remarkably modern development.
6: Mm.
7: It really only arose out of the Industrial Revolution for men and women. Well, millennia before that, and across all sorts of different cultural and social contexts, including the Christian context, your marriage was very much determined for you by the head of the household that you belong to. And it was not simply done in your best interests, it was done in the best interests of that household and of the community that the household belonged to. It was very much a communal reality rather than an individual and personal one.
6: And as you see the marriages in Scripture, it's not like a courting love relationship, is it?
7: No, that's right. And which is not to say that love didn't exist.
6: No.
7: But one of the challenges for us today, I think, is to realize just how distinctive and unique and novel our thinking about all of these topics are. Doesn't make them wrong, but it does mean that they're just not these timeless truths that we kind of are living out now in the best way possible.
6: And it's not necessarily true across the globe either.
7: No. And for Christians across the globe, I mean, you go to Africa or some parts of Asia or the Middle East, and modern 21st century Christians in those places, are their marriages and how those marriages come about would look much more socially, culturally akin to first century marriages than ours do today.
6: How did all that research over all those years, and there was a lot, and you've read an enormous amount, how did that encourage or challenge you personally?
7: The first year of my PhD was really tough because I spent the first year reading as many books in some way related to this topic, not just singleness, but marriage, sexuality, all sorts of things, as I could, that were being generated within kind of contemporary Christian culture. But listening to, thank goodness it was before the age where every man and a dog had a podcast, because I would never have stopped listening to podcasts, but there were a few around at that time.
6: Yeah.
7: But also listening to conference talks, I was basically trying to diagnose what do we as evangelical Christians actually think about singleness and marriage today. And I spent a year sitting in my study alone. It's only by God's providence that I didn't end up a completely depressed, nervous wreck at the end of that, because of how awful it actually was, the perspective that the diagnosis I came up with on singleness is. And the first couple of chapters of The Meaning of Singleness go through that. I think I look back now and I think, oh gosh, God really was preserving me there, because I could have gone to the end of this year and went, I'm out. This is too hard. This is too personal. It's hitting me too close to home. Yep. So that was his protection of me for the sake of.
6: Because a lot of research, if you're researching something in the Old Testament, it's this academic pursuit of a concept or an idea, but this is your life.
7: It was, yeah. And I think God had been preparing me, unbeknownst to me, to be able to do that, because I think in the years before that, I really had come to a place of not utter contentment with my singleness, but a level of confidence that God is going to do what he's going to do, and where he's placed me here and now is not terrible. It's not awful. There's good things about it. So I think he'd been preparing me for that work. And then I think also approaching it through sort of the academic lens just allowed me to have a little bit of distance back from it. And I think also the fact that I was doing this because I wanted to help make a contribution that was going to change where that diagnosis or just play a small role in actually changing it, allowed me to kind of go, there's a bigger reason why I'm doing this, and I just need to keep working towards that rather than just getting sucked into the vortex of this is really hard and it's hitting me too close to home. So, and I think the same is true of the work that I've been doing since then.
6: Was it really hard because you didn't read a whole bunch of stuff for people extolling the virtues of this situation, or was it they're more saying, like, how disappointing is it, this is?
7: Oh, there was awful things. I still remember a talk, I won't say who it was from, but not an Australian, but a very well-known American evangelical pastor who gave a talk at a very large conference where he literally said, singleness is an assault on marriage. And that's just the icing of the cake of everything. The whole diagnosis that I came up with was not just that singleness is really his second-rate existence as a Christian, but it was... it wasn't just aberrant, it was an assault on what God's design and purpose was. You know, we shouldn't be trying to find anything good in this. The best people can hope to do, if you're single, is just kind of suck it up and live it out, and then spend your whole life using your singleness to be undivided in devotion to God in a way that we don't expect married people to.
6: Mm-hmm.
7: People can read the first couple of chapters of The Meaning of Singleness to kind of work out just how bad it was.
6: Yes.
7: But it particularly in, I'd say, the first couple of decades of the 21st century, it was pretty awful.
6: It's tricky, isn't it? Because you listen to that and you don't want to say you're wrong, but in your heart you're saying that's wrong.
7: Well, I think it is wrong to say that singleness is an assault on marriage.
6: Yeah.
7: The Bible certainly doesn't. Go and read 1 Corinthians 7. Paul talks about singleness, being unmarried, being, in his language, better. Yep. And here we've got very faithful Christian pastors and preachers saying the exact opposite at points to what the Bible actually says.
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0: pleasure as always to be spending some time with you at your house. I do hope you're well. Happy Thursday. I'm Mandy and it's time for Set Free. Now, every night this week, Pastor Ken has been talking with us about the need to share the gospel. Because the two primary commissions that the Lord gave to his people was to preach the gospel and make disciples. It's like two legs of the same body. And so tonight, Pastor Ken's going to be sharing about how it was in the Bible times, the Jews were very reluctant to share the gospel with the Greeks. And can I just tell you, like from my own studies, that the reason that was because if you look back further over the history of the Jewish people, every time they got connected or interacted with the non-Jewish communities around them, they got seduced and sucked in by all of the idolatry. So by the time you get to Jesus' time, when Jesus arrived and the gospel was about to just crack open across the world, the Jews had learned their lesson. They didn't interact or build relationship with non-Jews. And so they would have isolated themselves and the truth about the one true God from the rest of the world. And we're supposed to be, you know, sharing about him and making him known to the rest of the world. So it was a conundrum for them. That's how I've learned it. Anyway, Pastor Ken says that the same type of prejudice, maybe even, let's say, selfish caution, is still apparent even in our church today. Because I can't see you, you can't see me, but if I was to say to you, when was the last time you shared the gospel with somebody, or have you recently shared the gospel with somebody, put your hand up, I can tell you, you can't see my hand, I can't see yours. But most Christians don't really share the gospel much, and yet it's a very important part of the ministry we're called to. Anyway, enough about that. Pastor Ken Legg is coming up on Set Free, helping us understand the importance of sharing the gospel. That's coming up in just a moment on Night Vision.
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5: In 2 Corinthians chapter 5, verse 17, it says, "If anyone belongs to Christ, they are a new creation. The old things have gone, everything is made new." That was 2 Corinthians chapter 5, verse 17.
4: Vision. Jesus said, "If you hold to my teachings, you are really my disciples. Then you will know the truth, and the truth will set you free."
6: The story of missions throughout church history is largely a disappointing account of stops and starts, with more stops than starts. The church's reluctance to obey the Great Commission can be seen from its inception. Now, the first Christians were Jewish, and Jewish aversion to reach out to the Gentiles was epitomized by Jonah's rebellion against God's commission of him to go and preach to the city of Nineveh. Generally speaking, the Jews saw their task as one of separating as much as possible from the Gentiles rather than being a light to them, drawing them to God. This intensified as the Old Testament age passed into the intertestamental period, and by the time of Jesus, the Jews avoided all possible contact with the Gentiles. Their theology of missions was based on their misconception of how God viewed the world. Their assumption was that because God hated the ways of the heathen, he therefore hated the heathen. Let's never forget that Jesus died for all sinful people, whoever and wherever they are. And where sin abounds, His grace abounds much more.
4: This is Set Free with Ken Legg.
7: Thanks for joining us. You're in for a conversation on sharing the gospel with author and pastor Ken Legg and myself, Phil Edwards. And it's an important point that you just raised there, Ken, in your introduction, that we're all familiar with the prejudice of the Jews against the Gentiles, yet we can be guilty of the exact same attitude towards, say, Muslims or towards homosexual people or others without even realizing it.
8: Yes, I'm amazed at the amount of anti-Muslim rhetoric that exists amongst Christians today. I often receive emails that seem to be more fear-based or, can I say, hate-based. It seems that Christians will do anything they can, for example, to keep Muslims from coming to this country. Now, I understand the concerns that are at the basis of those feelings, but what amazes me is that we have been commissioned to go into all the world and preach the gospel to every creature. Mm. Now, there's a large segment of the world that is closed off to Christian missionaries. This is called the 1040 window. And about 95% of the unreached world lives in this window. Now, here's an incredible thing. We can't go to them, but God is bringing them to us. Mm. Now, are we so insecure in our faith that Christians will maybe convert to Islam? Do we fear that? Let's see this rather as an opportunity to reach out with the gospel to those who have never been exposed to the love of God through Christ.
7: It's a pretty challenging and amazing change of mind, isn't it? You use the analogy of Jonah to illustrate our aversion to taking the gospel to people who might have been enemies of the people of God. Can you enlarge on that one a little?
8: Yeah, everyone knows about Jonah, of course, but just looking at the circumstances behind the scene, if you like, Jonah has been described as the reluctant prophet. He was sent to a city called Nineveh. Now, Nineveh was the capital of Assyria, and Assyria was a world power at that time, but they dominated the nations around them, and they triumphed over those nations, and when they did that, then they demanded tributary system to be fed into that nation. So every year, somebody would have to come up and bring tribute to that nation, you know, pay over a lot of money.
7: Yeah.
8: And the way that they kind of enforced that was through a system of fear. For example, if some country didn't pay up on time, they would just swoop down on that country and leave their calling card. Now, their calling card was usually something like a pyramid of decapitated heads.
7: Yes.
8: So that instilled fear into all the nations, and so they said, you better pay up on time. So people hated the Assyrians, and of course, Jonah was a very patriotic prophet. So he didn't want Assyria to even exist. So when God sent a message of salvation to the Assyrians through Jonah, you know, said, go and preach to them to repent, he went in the opposite direction. He
7: said, and you can understand why.
8: Exactly. You know, it's better that they be wiped out. But I love the story. In fact, I preached on Jonah just recently, and I called it, Phil, a beached whale and a bleached prophet. Because, you know, we know the story that Jonah was thrown overboard and he was swallowed by the big fish. And then it says, the Bible says that, you know, the fish vomited him up on dry ground. Well, for him to do that, then you'd assume that the whale would have been beached. And so Jonah being inside the whale for that amount of time, he would have been bleached. His skin would have been bleached. I mean, it's a great way to get the attention of those
7: Absolutely.
8: That you're sent to, isn't it?
7: It just goes to show that God can use anybody. He sent him to go and do a thing, and he ended up getting there. And can you imagine what he looked like and smelt like when he came out of that fish? You know, people wouldn't have wanted to hear what he had to say in the first place, let alone now.
8: The locals would say, what the? Who's that?
7: Yeah, that's exactly right.
8: But, you know, so he went there, he delivered his message, which incidentally was not even a call to repent. It was delivery of a sentence. In 40 days, Nineveh will be overthrown. It's the end, you know. But I guess the people must have thought, well, why would God send a prophet to us if there was no hope? He would just destroy us. No need to warn us if he's going to do it. So they did repent. But in the meantime, Jonah went outside, and of course it was hot. You know the story. And there was the plant that grew, and he rested under the shade of the plant. But then God sent this worm to devour the plant. Mm. He got angry because his plant was eaten up. And so God said to him, have you got justification for being angry? And he said, yes, I have. So God said, well, you know, you're angry about this plant, and yet my concern is about this city, in which there are about 120,000, by the way, who can't discern their right hand from their left hand, which I take to be people under the age of 3.
7: Yeah.
8: And so this city is doomed for destruction, but I care about this city. I want this city to be spared. You're angry about the plant. I'm really concerned about the people. And then we read that the book just closes on that note. So people say, well, how did Jonah respond to that? And of course, the answer is it doesn't matter. It's not about Jonah. It's about God's heart. We've seen God's heart for the lost. He cares about people who are rushing headlong into judgment. That's why we are sent with the best news to go into all the world and preach the gospel of salvation.
9: I think we could do well to get that same principle, that it's not about us. You know, it's about what God wants to do. And other people, you know, seeing them come into a realization of who God is. Just thinking back to your introduction, Ken, you talked on the Jews. You know, they were really hesitant, one might say appalled at the thought of going to reach out to the Gentiles with the gospel.
8: Yeah, you know, you even see that in the early part of the Acts of the Apostles. For example, Peter, you know, needed a vision from heaven to know that it's okay to share the gospel with Cornelius. Mm. And even then he was called to give an account to the rest of the, you know, what do you think you're doing to the rest of the disciples? We see that a kind of a reluctance. In fact, it took persecution to push the early church out into Judea and Samaria to take the gospel there. And it wasn't until Paul arrived on the scene that a deliberate policy of missions to the Gentiles was undertaken.
9: So what about those original disciples of Jesus? Did they ever become missionaries, do you think?

0: ever appellation or manners they may be distinguished, however ignorant of arts or agriculture, whether they dwell in tent or wander about in covered wagons, among whom prayers and thanksgiving are not offered in the name of the crucified Jesus to the Father and Creator of all things. So, if you like, by the end of the first century, the gospel had been taken as far as Mesopotamia and Parthia in the east and Gaul and Spain in the west. Now, what I see in all this, Phil, is a combination of God's sovereignty and human responsibility. God has commissioned us to take the gospel to all the nations. That's our responsibility. Now, from his point of view, he's going to see to it that the church does do that. He'll use whatever means it will take to get us to take the good news of salvation to a dying world.
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4: Things are getting real. Jesus, take the wheel. Only way I'm getting to the other side.

Natasha Leighton, Life in Me. I'm Mandy, and this is Night Vision. I want to share a song with you for our musical interlude, and it is by Keith and Kristen Getty, and the song is called The Lord Almighty Reigns. Now, Keith and Kristen Getty are known for writing and singing modern hymns. This particular song is from an album that was released in 2023, so not long ago. The album is called Christ Our Hope in Life and Death. Now, this is a glorious song from Keith and Kristen Getty, and it's about, well, it's about the magnificence of God. Now, I have always enjoyed their music because first and foremost, they're always really biblical, you know, solidly biblical. For me, that's a really important thing because there's a lot of songs, church songs and just song releases that can often come across as a bit romantic, you know, that the term has been used, that they're a little bit like God is my girlfriend type thing. That's what they kind of sound a little bit like. So I really like the songs that are just really solidly biblical in their lyric. Anyway, the second reason I really enjoy them is because they're like this perfect blend of modern musical style and instrumentation, but also with, you know, that class and elegance of the ageless hymns that we all love so much. Now, in this particular modern hymn, they sing about, well, as I said before, the magnificence of God seen in creation all around us. I mean, how many times have you, say, stood before a roaring ocean and just felt so humbled by both the magnificence, the beauty, and the power of it? Or sat inside your home or on your front porch, like I've done, to watch the lightning flash and then listen to the thunder rolling. I felt so minuscule and insignificant beneath the majesty and power of the created world that God has put around us, nature that God created. Because God is enormous. I mean, he's bigger and he's more powerful than his creation. He has to be bigger than it in order to create it. He orchestrates, he controls it, he holds it all together in his hands. And in spite of his power, he reaches out to his human creation, that's you and me. And how did he do it? He became one of us so that we can know him. I mean, we blew it in Eden. We messed it up pretty badly from our first parents through to today. It was so bad that the only way to redeem us and to save us from ourselves and an eternity without him is he had to become one of us and then die in our place for our sins, paying the debt. And then he crushed the ever-living daylights out of our combined enemy so that we could be saved and know him. How good is that? So in the chorus, Keith and Kristen Getty, they sing, "Hallelujah, hallelujah, for the Lord Almighty reigns." And you can't really express it much better than that, hey? How glorious is God? I hope you enjoy it. Here's Keith and Kristen Getty, "The Lord Almighty Reigns." This is Night Vision. There

0: Fantastic, right? What a fantastic song. I do hope you enjoyed it. It's Keith and Kristen Getty, The Lord Almighty Reigns. And can I just say this? If you ever feel lost in the milieu of life, you know, you feel overwhelmed by what's happening around you, get that song. Get a hold of that song, The Lord Almighty Reigns by Keith and Kristen Getty. Listen to it or watch the video clip online and just let the truth of who God is and how powerful he is and how much he loves you just fill your mind and soothe you. Or better still, look at the sky. Look into the center of a flower. Stand before an ocean. Overlook a mountainscape and recognize that God is excessively humongous and big and we are minuscule and small. And there's nothing that we go through that's too hard for him. This is Night Vision. I'm Mandy and Forerunners is coming up.
1: I'm wishing I could see the

0: Good thoughts from Vision's daily devotion, the word for today.
1: Consider Psalm 62 and verse 5. My soul, wait thou only upon God, for my expectation is from him. We all have expectations of others. Many times we may not be totally aware of our expectations, or we don't express them, or we won't acknowledge that they're unrealistic. Therefore, they can cause us a great deal of frustration. Failed expectations will always create stress if we allow them. Unfortunately, some of our most harmful expectations are the ones that we have of ourselves. I should be able to raise 3 children, have dinner on the table each night, work 10-hour days, and look perfect when my husband walks through the door. Make a list of your key expectations, beginning with the most important people in your life, and list your key expectations of each person. Try to be objective in whether they're realistic. Understand the origin or core reason for an expectation. Have you shared these expectations? If not, why not? Do you fear rejection? What's the worst that could happen? Are you willing to negotiate some of your expectations? To preserve your peace, there may be instances in which you have to eliminate certain expectations. The psalmist wrote, "My soul, wait thou only upon God, for my expectation is from him." That means you have to expect less from people and more from God. Don't set yourself up to be frustrated. Bring your expectations before God for evaluation. Let him weed out the unrealistic ones and give you the courage to express the ones that need to be communicated. Trust God to influence the hearts of those involved so your expectations don't become a source of stress for you or them. Evaluate your expectations. That's Vision's Word for today.
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2: 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In every single detail, you're faithful every time.

0: It is lovely to be with you tonight. I hope you well. Hope you've had a good day. I got to tell you, after such a long flight and busy days the last few days, which were very good, I've just got to tell you, I had a really good time with my sister. I really did. It was really good. But I am tired. It was a long flight home. Do you know it is cheaper and quicker to fly to New Zealand than it is to fly to the other side of Australia? It's amazing. Gee, we live in a big country. We really do. All right. This is Night Vision. Mandy here with you. And it's time for Forerunners. And normally on Forerunners, I tell you or take you somewhere in history going back, you know, hundreds of years or even a couple of thousand years about church history or incredible men of faith or the persecuted church. Well, I want to take you not too far back, actually, to the year 2011. And let you know about something that happens when governments participate in persecution. That is coming up on Forerunners on Night Vision.
1: 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Vision.
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4: I often talk about persecution of Christians in centuries past. However, the persecution is ongoing today, and in fact, statistically, persecution of Christians in the last 120 years has been the worst compared to all the previous centuries combined, that is, since the church began. In 2024, Open Doors chronicled the growth in the scope and intensity of persecution, with 365 million Christians, one in seven worldwide, now facing high levels of persecution and discrimination. This is an increase from 360 million in 2023. Africa is one of the most dangerous places on earth for Christians, with the threats coming from both Islamic jihadi terrorists and dictatorships. Egypt may be included in the Middle East, another incredibly dangerous region for Christians, but it's also a nation in the northeast of Africa. Many Christians have fled Egypt over the centuries, and those who've remained suffer great persecution and oppression. Egyptians who convert to Christianity suffer the most severe persecution, as anyone leaving Islam is considered apostate, and this can result in their murder. Egypt used to be a majority Christian nation, Alexandria in particular, but with the invasion and conquest of Islam, it has become one of the most dangerous places in the world for Christians. It's a really big problem when ruling governments that make the claim to have respect for religious freedom and protection of religious minority groups, but in actual fact, turn a blind eye to or participate in the persecution of religious minorities that they are lawfully required to protect. With this circumstance in mind, it was in 2011 that the Egyptian army ruthlessly ran over and shot Christians who were peacefully protesting the fact that the government refused to bring to justice, that is, Muslims, who had burned down Christian churches and attacking the Christians who attended them. The Egyptian army, let me repeat that, the Egyptian army killed 27 protesters and the government did nothing about it. To add insult to injury, just 2 days later, mobs of radical Muslims attacked and assaulted the funerals of those murdered during the protest. Egyptian believers have been suffering for a very long time, and yet they don't give up their faith. They stand strong in the face of this ever-present threat. It's why Christians living in safety around the world should make it a priority to not only be informed about persecuted believers around the world, but also to pray for and practically support them whenever possible. Church history is part of the history of the Christian community. Much of it we can be pleased with. Some of it is a blight, and all of it is for our learning.
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0: 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Night Vision.

This is Night Vision. Well, it's just about the end of Night Vision. I'm Mandy, and it's time for me to head home. So before I say goodnight, let's go over our memory verse for the Treasury Project for this week, just a couple of times. This week, it's Galatians 5, 22 and 23, okay? It says, the fruit of the Spirit is love, joy, peace, patience, kindness, goodness, faithfulness, gentleness, and self-control. Against such things, there is no law. It's awesome, isn't it? It's great. Let's go over it again. It's Galatians 5, 22 and 23. The fruit of the Spirit is love, joy, peace, patience, kindness, goodness, faithfulness, gentleness, and self-control. And against such things, there is no law. All right, I will be back tomorrow night from 7 Queensland time, and I'm looking forward to spending some more time with you then. But as I say goodnight, I want to leave you with the Aaronic blessing. Yivarechecha Adonai v'yishmerecha ye'er Adonai p'navilecha v'hunecha yisa Adonai p'navilecha v'yasem lecha shalom. May Adonai bless you and keep you. May Adonai shine his face upon you and be gracious to you. And may Adonai lift up his face upon you and give you his peace. Shalom v'lailatov. Goodbye and good night.

0: The Afters, new day, new live on Vision Christian Radio for an early Friday morning. Steve Mack with you, end of the working week, and great to have your company this early morning. Coming up in a few moments, Chuck Swindoll, Inside for Living, continuing with part five of the message, The Mournful Wail of a Miserable Man. Faith in the Future, Dr. Camille Masjoli along in about 30 minutes' time, and the message about recognizing a call from God, and later in the hour, being a Friday for much of the nation already, a Friday Funny with Tim Hawkins coming your way. Right now, though, let's check in on the weather for your Friday ahead. Sydney, a mostly sunny day again, and 20 degrees. Melbourne, some showers and 16. Brisbane, sunny, 24. Perth, sunny, 22. Adelaide, showers, 17. Hobart, showers, 14. Canberra, minus 2 tonight, but a sunny top of 16 degrees. Still a bit chilly. And Darwin, a sunny day, very warm for Darwin for your Friday, and 34 degrees.
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6: What do you do when you've done everything right and everything still goes wrong? And what do you do when the people around you are sure they know exactly why? Hi, I'm Clayton Bjellin, and today on Insight for Living, Chuck Swindoll offers some of the most practical and honest counsel you're probably likely to hear. He's not going to pretend the answers are easy. In fact, he's going to give you some permission to admit something you may have been afraid to say out loud. If you're in a confusing season right now, these principles from Job chapter 3 in the Bible will bring clarity and, I'm sure, relief.
7: Job 3, he's in a hole. And these three guys are going, "Oh man, I never heard Job say things like this." And of course, they've never been there. They've never probably had a boil. And so Eliphaz decides it's time to say something. And Eliphaz is kind of trying to get a word in. And he says, "Your words have helped the tottering to stand." And they have. It's not flattery. They have. And you have strength and feeble knees. And he had. He says, "But now it has come to you and you're impatient. You spent all your life giving other people counsel and telling people how to stand firm and how to make it. And now this thing has happened to you. And now we get a chapter, a blast out of you. It touches you and you are dismayed." See the poetry? It has come to you, verse 5, and you are impatient. It touches you and you are dismayed. Is not your fear of God, your confidence and the integrity of your ways, your hope? Isn't that what it's about, Job? I'm not questioning your integrity. But you're impatient with this. And then when he gets Job kind of strung out, listen to the twist in the knife. "Remember now, whoever perished being innocent? Or where were the upright destroyed? According to what I've seen," see the experience? "According to what I've seen, Those who plow iniquity and those who sow trouble harvest it. Got it? I mean, Job, you're getting what you deserve. Job, if you're that innocent, why are you here? I've observed people suffer like this when they got sin in their life. Oh, boy. Let the shame begin. Don't ever go there. Don't go there. Serves no one any good. It's bad counsel. Especially when it isn't true. But the problem is, he's not through. He keeps on, talks about visions in the night over there in verse 13, and talks about the generality, and it's true that mankind is not perfect before God, and we have a maker, and he's the perfect one. We're not. As a matter of fact, he's got it right in chapter 5 and verse 7. We are born to trouble as the sparks fly upward. That's true. That's true. And Job, that's what's happening. But if he had just stopped there, look at verse 8. Little pride seeps in. Now, as for me, I would seek God. I would seek God, and I would place my cause before God. Now, that's what I would do, implying you haven't done that. How does he know what Job has done? You don't always seek God verbally. Sometime in the silence you seek God deeply. God is the one who does great and unsearchable things. He does wonders without number. I know that, Job could have said. I'm not sitting here like a dummy. I know that God does great and wonderful things. I am covered with boils, and I've done nothing wrong. And you're giving me great theology with no understanding. Please. Please. He has the audacity to say at the end of verse 17, you should not despise the discipline of the Almighty, Job. You're suffering because you're guilty. You're getting just what you deserve. You're not listening to the Lord's reproofs. As a matter of fact, in the long run, you're going to be just fine. Isn't that sweet? Look at verse 25. You will know also that we're in chapter 5, 525. You will know also that your descendants will be many, your offspring as the grass of the earth. You will come to the grave in full vigor, like the stacking of grain in its season. Behold this. We have investigated this, and that is the way it is. Hear it and know it for yourself. That's the answer, Job. Done. No charge. Glad to give that to you. Peace of my mind I couldn't afford to lose. Before I move any further, let me say that accusation replaced compassion somewhere in Eliphaz's delivery. And don't think Job missed it. A sick person doesn't lack discernment. If you don't know, and if you don't have God's clear mind with facts to prove it, please, just love them and stay quiet. If there is insight to be gained, it will be gained through the comfort and tender mercy of friends. On occasion, yes, reproofs are there and necessary, but while covered with boils, I doubt it. Job starts right where the man had forgotten. Oh, says Job in chapter 6. Look at the first word. Oh. Oh, that my grief were weighed. Eliphaz, I got 10 dead children. Eliphaz, listen to me. Oh, that my grief were actually weighed and laid in the balances together with my calamity, my grief mixed with my calamity of having lost everything, for then it would be heavier than the sand of the sea. Whoa. Great line. Some people carry weight like that. Therefore, Eliphaz, understand my words have been rash. when people are really underneath it, sometime in the deep,

my calamity. I don't think you'd say these things, Eliphaz. I do know this, says Job at the end of verse 10. I have not denied the words of the Holy One. That's quite a statement. That's not pride. I want you to know, Eliphaz, that in all of this, in the hating of the day I was born, and in the swinging of my fist at the fact that I lived and didn't die beyond birth, and the fact that my misery has gotten unbearable, oh, Eliphaz, understand, I've never once denied the words of the Holy One. In this heart is not doubt. It's confusion, Eliphaz, it's confusion. I hope you will give room to your fellow Christians to have a little time of confusion. Matter of fact, Job even says, without being defensive, verse 22 of chapter 6, have I said, give me something? Or offer a bribe for me from your wealth? Have I done that? Or deliver me from the hand of the adversary? Have I asked you to do that? Or redeem me from the hand of tyrants? Have I asked for that? Teach me and I will be silent. Show me how I have erred. Show me. What a wonderful question or statement. Eliphaz, I haven't asked for something special. I haven't sought for some corner on this that you would get involved in it. How painful are honest words? But the end of verse 25, what does your argument prove? What does it prove, Eliphaz? When we're all through with this, we're no better off. You're missing it. Look at verse 28. Please look at me and see if I lie. I love that line. Look, Eliphaz, I don't traffic in lies. By the way, lies are absolutely damning to recovery. Self-lies, lies other people tell. See if I lie, tell me to my face, look at me. If you can't, then desist, meaning pull back, repent, turn around. If there is injustice on my tongue, point it out, verse 30. In chapter 6, Job speaks to his friend, and chapter 7, he speaks to his God, and he turns his case over to the Lord. That's what Job wanted to do. Job is saying, in effect, if I could only have a case brought before the living God, he qualifies as a judge. I would come before him, and I would lay my situation out before him, and I would say, judge rightly, and I will take whatever you have to say. But he's so silent. He doesn't speak to me. Sometimes the silence of God is worse than the voice, because you don't know what he's trying to say. Many a sick person tucked away in a hospital south of us or north of us, many a room with a child dying with leukemia and hollow-eyed parents sitting beside them, wrestle with the silence of God. And if you haven't been there, you can't imagine, nor can I. Nor can I. He says to his God, my nights, verse 3, are nights of trouble. They continue, the nights continue. I am continually tossing until dawn. Ever done that? Of course you have. Not like Job, but we have been restless through the night. I've been awake all night, though I've been laying in bed. I have not slept a wink, and I've been awake through the night. My head's been working on the stuff that I'm struggling with. And then on top of that, look at verse 5. My flesh is clothed with worms and a crust of dirt. My skin hardens and runs. Oh, man. My days are swifter than a weaver's shuttle and come to an end without hope. Without hope. He says in a hurried moment of verse 16, just leave me alone. Just leave me alone, for my days are but a breath. And then he pleads, verse 20, have I sinned? What have I done to you, O watcher of men? He's talking to God. He's the one who watches us. Why have you set me as your target? Why am I in your crosshairs? Just tell me why. Silence. Why then do you not pardon my transgression? If there is transgression, why haven't you pardoned it? There's nothing I wouldn't confess. Now then, perhaps haunted and bothered by the words of Eliphaz, Job

0: speaks like a tormented man. Here and later. Physically, he's miserable. Emotionally, he is at wit's end. And spiritually, he is confused. Ever been there? Just remember. In addition to all that, he has been blamed and shamed and condemned and rebuked. It's horrible. And those guys had no concept of what he was going through. Unfortunately, when they began to speak, they spewed out their thoughtless words. Let's learn some lessons. Some hurtful lessons learned from Eliphaz and some helpful lessons learned from Job. Okay? I'll make it brief. Three with Eliphaz. Number one, assumptions reduce understanding and insight. Assumptions reduce understanding and insight. I have missed on assumptions so many times in my ministry. And a number of times in my counsel. When your mind is already made up and you think you've already figured out what caused this, you can't really understand because you're not listening. You're ready to get your points across. Assumptions reduce understanding. Therefore, your words aren't insightful. They're usually condemning. Second, shame blocks grace and hinders relief. Shame-based counsel leaves us under an extra load of guilt. Rather than offering the hope of recovery, it shoves you further into the grave of anguish. I hope you will forever remove from your lips three words, shame on you. They do no good. Here's a third from Eliphaz. Pride eclipses mercy and compassion. When you come across as though you are the final answer in this situation, you stop the flow of mercy. Because pride is pretty stubborn. I read this week of a Christian leader who was traveling with his wife towards Chicago to speak. As he cruised along, he passed his exit, and his wife said, "You missed the exit, honey." Well, that just kind of made him mad. And he said, "I'm driving the car. I know where I'm going. I know if I missed an exit." She said, "You better turn around." He responded, "There's no need for that." Long period of silence. He continued on. The signs ceased reading Chicago. They began talking about Detroit and other cities not so close to Chicago. She says, honey, all the signs for Chicago have stopped. You're going the wrong way. He gritted his teeth and opted for one more exit. When they reached the exit, there was still no sign for Chicago. His wife piped up again, "Honey, stop being ridiculous and turn around." At that point, get this, every man here will understand. He decided to prove her wrong, whatever it took. He began trying to think of a way to get to Chicago without turning around. There was no way. Suddenly he realized he was sinning. He confessed it, gave up, turned around. She said, "See how easy that was?" He smiled. "Now, why didn't I do that 20 miles ago?" She said, "Because you are too proud." Guys, we really are. And some of you ladies can be so proud. It's not, men don't have a corner on it, but we got a lot of the market. And maybe you ladies learned it from us. I don't know. But how ugly it is. You know, if it doesn't reach Chicago, But I can't be too dogmatic about that because I drive 100 miles out of the way to prove I know where I'm going if I have to. Here's some positive or some helpful lessons learned from Job. There are two and they're simple. Sometimes people's words only make our troubles worse. You say, how basic can you get? Well, have you learned it? Are you still listening to everybody? No wonder you're confused. Everybody is a poor source for wisdom. Sometimes people's words only make our troubles worse. Don't fall in the trap of believing everything you hear. Every significant decision I have made in the Christian life where I've sought the counsel of others, someone has told me not to do it. They weren't evil people. They just didn't have a clue. But you would have thought they had a corner on it. Don't listen to everybody. Pick your counselors real carefully. There's a lot of bad ones out there. Not all, of course, but a lot. Job teaches us sometimes people's words only make troubles worse. Here's a second. Sometimes God's ways only make us more confused. There, I've said it. I've been wanting to say that all through this talk, so I finally worked up the courage. Don't think you need to understand everything that happens. You know what's great to practice in front of a mirror? I call it the shrug. I don't know. You know, I don't care if you have a PhD from Scotland. Just stand in front of the mirror and, you know, nobody around. Just go, I don't know. I really don't know. You know, I can't tell you why that happened. Well, why did all of this? I don't know. I don't know. You know, great news is that God never shrugs. He never says that. With acute perception, he says, I know exactly the way you take. I know why. I know how long. And I know the end. And while you're shrugging in humility, I don't know, he's saying, good for you. You trust me in the mystery. You trust me. He's never promised he will tell us his plan. He's just promised he has one. Right? So, if you have a real deep, dark question for me, don't be surprised. If I say, I don't know. But I do know this. The death of his son was not in vain. I do know this, he died for you. I do know this, if you believe in him, you will go with him forever. Heaven and all the blessings of it, I do know that. I do know that. It's a tough journey getting there, full of a lot of confusion, a lot of struggle, a lot of I don't knows. But when the heavens open and we're there, hey, no more shrugs. Now I know. That's why Job in the middle of this book says, he knows the way that I take. When he has tried me, I shall come forth as gold. My foot has held his steps and not declined. Neither have I turned back from the command of his lips. I have esteemed the words of his mouth more than my necessary food. That's faith. He knows the way that I take. Let's bow together. You just may be one of those unshrugging, proud individuals who were taught that if you say you don't know, you're going to look ignorant. Really, God says you look humble. He honors that. In fact, Proverbs says there's a way that seems right to a man, but the end thereof are the ways of death. You don't know the way to righteousness unless it's through the cross. All other ways spell death. You're surrounded by people who once believed like that, and they've come to the cross. And it's there we saw the life and the light and the way, and we believed in him. I invite you to do that today. No need to plead or beg or cajole or embarrass any of you. I offer you a gift. It's yours to take. It's paid for in full. You just take it. It's called eternal life. Because Christ died and rose from the dead and lives, it's yours to take.
1: 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I'm Clayton Bjellin. 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
5: We are talking about responding to a call of God in our lives, no matter what that calling might be, a high calling or a calling as a servant in certain areas of Christian ministry in your local community. Camille, I'm always concerned about the attitudes we have when we're responding to a call from God, because there's something very much about our culture, about our society, that seems to say it's all about me. The right attitude, I guess, is that it's not about me, it's about God.
6: Well, of course, you hit the nail on the head, Neil. If we're going to respond to the call of God and live the life He designed for us, being fruitful in every good work, increasing in the knowledge of God, we have to change our focus. The fact is, Western society has often highlighted the individual. There are positives in that, that we can be whatever we set our mind to be, that we don't have to be imprisoned by the circumstances wherein we're born. We can rise above that. We can leave our mark. We can get promoted, so to speak. Some of that's positive. However, at the same time, because of the so-called de-Christianization of Western life, there's been a stronger than usual emphasis, not just on the individual, but on self. And it's not getting any better. It's probably getting worse. One author called it selfism, like any other religion, selfism, the temple of self. And I have discovered long ago, Neil, the more people focus on themselves, putting them first and assuming that they are like the planet Saturn and the rest of the universe is like the rings, you know what? They tend to be the most unhappy, miserable, disgruntled people you can imagine. But then there's the other type of people, the ones who are actually serving God in the proper biblical way. They are selfless. They have recognized it's not about me, it's all about Him. And yet, despite this seemingly sacrificial self-denial, they are joyful, purposeful, fruitful, and just, how should we say, fulfilled in every way. The reason is this: Jesus makes a statement. If you seek to save your life, you're going to lose it. If you lose your life for my sake, you're going to find it. Put it into the context of selfism. If you seek to live for self, you're never going to get anywhere. If you forget about yourself and focus on Him, you're going to find your true, redeemed, glorious self in the process.
5: Camille, is it easy to flick the switch from being self-oriented to being God-oriented if you recognize that there is a call on you to serve in whatever capacity?
6: I wish it was as simple as flicking a switch, especially in our instant world. I think, unfortunately or fortunately, because God knows what He's doing, it's a process. There is a little bit of an event, the crisis, where we go to the altar oftentimes. Okay, God, I surrender. Do with me as you will. But at the same time, we don't change overnight. There is a process too. So maybe we can say it's both the flicking switch event as well as the process. But in any case, God knows what He's doing, and you cannot go wrong trusting Him.
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0: Your song, Worship, Broken Vessels, Amazing Grace. And Ryan Stevenson, again, overnight, so on Vision. It's a Friday morning for much of the nation already. Time for a Friday funny.
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2: Think about how music is weird. Music is weird from the time we're born. Parents sing these wild lullabies to their kids. You ever listen to the words to some of these songs? No wonder we're out of our mind. Heard a rockabye baby? Listen to the words to that. Rockabye baby on the treetops. Does that not weird anybody out here? Are you guys... The baby's in a tree! It doesn't bother you? When the wind blows, the cradle will rock. When the ball breaks, the cradle will fall.
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0: Yeah, when you think about it, the nursery rhymes are a little bit creepy, aren't they? 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

0: 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Steve Mack with you for a Friday morning. Great to have your company. On the way in a few moments, leading the way, Dr. Michael Youssef, continuing the series about taking authority over the enemy, over Satan. The series, Taking Authority, part three of that on the way. Also on the way this hour, a Bible study in Romans 8 and the Live Lounge featuring Ann Wilson and Casting Crowns. All that are more on the way. Right now, though, the weather for your Friday ahead: Sydney sunny and 20 degrees, Melbourne shower 16, Brisbane sunny 24, Perth mostly sunny 22, Adelaide showers 17, Hobart showers 14, mostly sunny, and Canberra 16 degrees, and Darwin a very warm top of 34 degrees and a sunny day ahead.
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8: Are you going through the pain of injustice and unfairness? Hear the sweet voice of Jesus to say to you, I have experienced far more injustice than you'll ever know. Are you experiencing temptation to take the easy way out? Hear his sweet voice saying, I was offered the biggest shortcut that's ever known, but I resisted and I took the power. I know how you feel, but I've given you my authority. 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
7: Thank you for taking the time to join international Bible teacher, Dr. Michael Youssef, for Leading the Way. Up next, Dr. Youssef draws his series, Taking Authority, to a powerful conclusion. You'll see how Jesus offers keys of victory for you and me. Let's listen now as he begins this episode.
8: Our culture and our generation is so characterized by a drive for instant gratification. There are so many people in our society, in our culture, and in the West in general, who live just like that. They live for the moment. They grab for the gusto. They seek temporary mirage of power. They do not think of the consequences. They do not even plan for the long term. They never give any thought to their eternity and where they will spend their eternity. Someone said, power can intoxicate just like alcohol, but alcohol intoxication you can recover from, but power you cannot recover from. It intoxicates you for good. And you don't need me to tell you that we have many politicians today who are like this. They're intoxicated with power. In fact, Margaret Thatcher said about power, she said, being powerful is like being a lady. If you have to announce it, and if you have to tell people that you are, then you're not. We are in the third of three-part series on taking authority. Looking at the model of our Lord Jesus Christ when he was tempted by Satan in the wilderness. There's three temptations and how he took authority over Satan in the times of temptation in the wilderness. These three temptations took place right after a great victory. You remember when Jesus was baptized at the River Jordan, and there God the Father, in the voice of God the Holy Spirit, affirmed that God the Son, he said, this is my beloved Son. Hear the crowd standing on the edge of the river, watching Jesus being baptized. Hear that voice from heaven thundering, saying, this is my beloved Son, in whom I am well pleased. He is saying, this is it. I have no other plan. He is my plan for salvation. He is the one. Without him, no salvation. Without him, there is no heaven. And after that great victory, Jesus goes into the wilderness, and there he fasts for 40 days and 40 nights, where he spends time communing with the Father, in intimacy with the Father. And at the very end of that glorious time with the Father, Satan comes in and tempts Jesus in three ways: pleasure, popularity, and power. We saw the first two, and today we look at the third and the last one. But before I get there, there is something of uttermost importance that you must understand about temptation. And when you understand this, you will understand all the temptations that you and I face every single day. Remember this: there were no one in the wilderness other than Jesus and Satan. Matthew, Luke, John, Mark, they were not there to record this. How did they know about this? Jesus told them about it. It came out of his holy lips. He told them what happened. Why? Because he wants to make sure that every one of his followers do not live a defeated life, but like him, take authority over Satan and defeat him every time. In fact, the Bible said that he was tempted in every way, and yet without sin. And that is why I told you at the very beginning that every temptation that you and I face, they have to come under one of those three headings: pleasure, popularity, and power. And that means there is no temptation that you have ever faced in the past, or even you're facing now, or that you'll ever face in the future, that Jesus had not faced. None. In fact, the same text, Hebrews 2:18, tells us that because he himself suffered when he was tempted. You see, there is suffering in temptation. There's a great deal of suffering. But oh, how sweet the victory when you have the victory over Satan's temptation. He said, because he himself suffered when he was tempted, he is able to help those who are being tempted. Are you going through the pain of injustice and unfairness? Hear the sweet voice of Jesus to say to you, I have experienced far more injustice than you'll ever know. Are you experiencing physical pain in your body? Hear the sweet voice of Jesus saying, I have experienced the tearing of my flesh and the tearing of my limbs without the benefit of anesthesia or even painkillers. Are you experiencing false accusations? Are you experiencing being unfairly maligned? Hear the voice of Jesus saying, being perfect, sinless, holy, righteous, Son of God, they accuse me of being demon-possessed. Are you experiencing temptation to try books and take the easy way out? Hear his sweet voice saying, I was offered the biggest shortcut that's ever known, but I resisted and I took the power. I've experienced temptations to do my thing, to presume on the Father for instant gratification. I've been there. I know how you feel, but I've given you my authority. I have given you authority to defeat Satan. Beloved, the reason many Christians are living defeated lives is because they have never comprehended that incredible authority that Jesus has, and he has passed on to every one of us. Some time ago, somebody asked me a question about these three temptations of Jesus in the wilderness, and the question is really a legitimate one. He said, why did Jesus talk to Satan? Why did he even bother spending time talking to him? Why did he lead him on and let him go on and tempt him like this? Why didn't he just say to him, buzz off, Satan, I don't want to talk to you? And the answer is very simple, and I already gave you a partial answer. Because he wanted to show us how to take authority and defeat him in every area of life, every time. Amen. Now I get to my text. I always get to my text. Turn with me, please, to Matthew 4, beginning at verse 8. Again, the devil took him to a very high mountain and showed him all of the kingdoms of the world and their splendor. All this I give you, he said, if you will bow down and worship me. Jesus said, away from me, Satan, for it is written, worship the Lord your God and serve him only. Then the devil left him, and angels came to attend to him. The very first temptation, Satan tried to get Jesus to use his divine power to serve himself. When that did not work, so he came to the second temptation, and he tried to tempt him to force the Father's hand, to presume on the Father's grace, and use his power for the Son. And so after he failed miserably twice, finally Satan tips his hand. Let me tell you something. Resist him long enough, he will tip his hand. He finally reveals exactly what he's after. The very purpose of his existence. And that is, he's trying to induce Jesus to worship him. You see, that's Satan's

the one thing he craves the most. How did this third temptation happen? Well, when the Bible talks about high mountain, the idea is that supernaturally, they were in a place where they could see all of planet Earth. They could see Egypt with all of its treasures. They could see Rome with all of its might. They could see Athens with all of its monuments. They could see Corinth with its magnificence. They could see the royal city of David with all of its glory. And hear what Satan said to him. He said, Jesus, I can give you all of that now. See, now is the operative word. Let me tell you a secret about Satan. Now is his word. I'll give it to you now. Now. He knew that it is a plan of God before the foundation of the earth for Jesus to be the King of Kings, but not before Calvary. Satan knew that Jesus is crowned to be the Lord of all lords, but not before Gethsemane. See, he knew that. And that is why he says, now, instant power, instant gratification, now, Jesus. Wouldn't you want to take it now? Why wait for what is rightfully yours? You and I know it's yours. Take it now. Why follow the Father's plan when you can circumvent the process? Jesus, you deserve to have it now. Jesus, you've already done enough. You already have done too much. You have already left the glories of heaven and came in the form of a man. Jesus, you don't have to submit to the Father as a servant when you can be king right now. Beloved, don't miss this. Don't miss this. Because it happens in your life and in mine every time. What the Father promised the Son to get for his righteous obedience, Satan is now offering it. Now, he can't give it. He's offering it to him through unrighteous disobedience. Have you ever been there? Have you ever heard his miserable voice offering you what is yours for obedience to the Word of God and try to get you to grab for it through disobedience? Why you wait till marriage? You can get it now. Why wait to be blessed through faithful stewardship? Do some creative financing. Why do you wait for God's timing to take place? Take matters into your own hand. Do it now. Grab it now. Experience it now. This is where he really blindsides those of us who know and love the Lord Jesus. This is how he blindsides us. There is nothing that Satan can offer us, nothing, that can even come close to what is yours in Jesus Christ. Amen. Nothing. He offers you wealth through crooked means. The billions of the universe, all are yours in Jesus. He offers you some temporary power. We're going to be sitting on thrones and judge the universe. Is he offering you some momentary pleasure? We're going to experience unimaginable, pure, holy pleasures in heaven. What Satan offers you in order to get you to compromise your faith is not really much of an offer. It really isn't. And you've got to start seeing through that. If Jesus is the Savior of your soul and the Lord of your life, then you have untold riches, unspeakable joy, power and splendor all yours, but not now. Not now. Our best life is yet to come. It's yet to come. That's the whole gospel. That is the core of the gospel. That's why Jesus came from heaven. That's why he died on a cross. That's why he rose again. That's why he sent the Holy Spirit to dwell in us. And if you read the scripture carefully, you're going to find that every time, it never misses, every time, somebody jumped the gun, did not wait for God's timing. Every time someone moved in disobedience, every time somebody was tempted by the shiny

0: glamorous glittery win, not only cause heartache to themselves, but to everybody around them. To everybody around them. Read it in the scripture. God promised Abraham and Sarah a son from their bodies. So they waited, and they waited, and they waited some more. Nothing happening. I'm convinced Satan probably came to Abraham and they said, Abraham, it's getting too late, old buddy. It's getting too late. You're getting old. No doubt he went to Sarah and he said to her, he said, now, look, girl. You're drying up like a prune here. What are you waiting for? It is perfectly acceptable in your culture of the day. Everybody does it. Give him a concubine. Let him produce an heir so he can keep his name. God is not going to keep his promise. The Bible said that Sarah sold it to Abraham and Abraham did not resist. Had Sarah and Abraham said, Satan, get out of here. God promised us a son from our bodies and he will keep his word. Satan, we are going to wait for God's timing. Satan, we're going to hold on to God's promises. But Abraham did not. And here we are in the 21st century. We're paying for that sin of not waiting. I thought of how the sons of Aaron, the high priest, when God sends the fire every time to take the sacrifice, and one day he delayed. And they would not wait for God's fire to come down and lick the sacrifice. They lit their own fire and ended up in a disaster. Every time. Now is Satan's operative word. Listen, whatever Satan offers you, he can't give you anything. But whatever he offers you is always a counterfeit. Always a counterfeit. It's an imitation of what God really has in store for you. And Satan's price looks cheap in the beginning, but the back pay is hefty. Someone here may be asking the question, well, how can Satan offer the whole earth to Jesus? How could he own the earth to be able to even offer it to Jesus? Well, it's a good question. It really is a great question. When God established the earth, he gave the property deeds of the earth to Adam. He said, now you are the CEO. You're in charge. You're it. It's mine and I'm giving it to you. Here are the deeds. And he handed him the deeds of the earth. When Adam fell for Satan's temptation and would not take authority and resist, he forfeited that dominion over the earth. He surrendered not only his birthright, he surrendered the property deed of planet Earth to Satan. Satan knew that the earth is Jesus, but after the cross, not before. Jesus, the second Adam, the last Adam, was going to wrest that property deed from Satan's hand, but only after Gethsemane. And that is why he was doing everything possible to stop Jesus from going to the cross. You see, the power is in the cross of Jesus. For Satan knew that after the cross, he is toast. Satan knew that the cross will expose him as the usurper who he is. The cross will defeat him and depose him. The cross will spell an end to his reign. The cross will give Jesus' followers the authority to defeat him every time and everywhere. And that is why the third temptation, what Satan was trying to do, he was doing his darndest in order to save his hide. He knew it's over. Once Jesus gone to the cross. That is why Jesus finally said, away, Satan. The commandment said, you shall worship the Lord your God and him alone. You see, Satan knows that every human being has ever lived and will ever live will have to worship someone or something. Everybody does. You have to worship something or someone. And that is why he got millions of people worshiping him. Now, they may not call it that, they may not know that, but they are worshiping him. Everyone's got to have a God, whether it's a thing or a person. Philippians 3:19, Paul said that there are some whose God is their appetite. In Matthew 6:24, Jesus said there are some whose God is mammon. That's their God. We know there are some people who worship themselves. They are their own gods, and they are abundant in our culture. You see it in the commercial. Oh, it may be expensive, but you're worth it. They're forever worshiping themselves, their ideas, their thoughts, their philosophies, their way of life. But listen, here's how you can take the test. Whoever occupies the majority of your time, your talent, and your treasure is your God. Whomever you love and obey with all of your heart, that's your God. But for those who love the Lord Jesus, those who worship Jesus alone, Satan is forever holding the shiny one, the glittery one, the glamour one, and says, come and get it, come and get it. Don't be surprised. Just take authority in Jesus' name, in the power of the blood that's shed on that cross.
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2: 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Once again, the number is 1-300-133-589. 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

Leanna Crawford, thank God. Justin Michael, did you know, Worry? Going to have a chat with Justin Michael, History Makers, this coming weekend. Do stick around and listen to that over the weekend, History Makers. You're on Vision Christian Radio overnights for a Friday morning. And heading to God's Word, going to Romans chapter 8, verse 28. We know that in all things God works for the good of those who love him, who have been called according to his purpose. Well, several times in these verses, Jesus says, do not worry or do not be anxious. Yes, simply telling an anxious person to stop being anxious rarely helps. Does anyone who is anxious make the choice to be that way? Why then would Jesus say that? His words run much deeper than simply saying, stop it. He reminds us that there are things beyond our control that require us to trust in God's care and provision. I think many of us had to learn this lesson in life. I've never been in control or in charge as such. God's always in control. My humanness, though, wants desperately to be in control, and it's the same for most of us. You know, I don't like being dependent on other people, and none of us do. And you know, we may very often give lip service to our dependence on God. But our insecurity drives our desire for control, and realizing that we're not in control intensifies our insecurity, and the result in that is anxiety. Jesus points out that God provides abundantly for the birds of the air and the flowers of the field. God cares deeply for all of his creation, so we can be confident that God will certainly provide for us. And with God's providence comes his amazing power to reset our focus in life. We cannot get past our anxiety without knowing that God, who is in control, also loves us and knows what is best for us always. And let's pray. Well, Father, help us to let go of our worry and stop being anxious about tomorrow. Teach us to trust in you, knowing you will work all things for good, in line with your purpose and for your glory. In Jesus' name, amen.

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1: Into the Live Lounge we go, Friday morning, and first up this morning is My Jesus by Ann Wilson. Now, this song is born from the tragedy of Ann losing her brother Jacob in a car accident. He was just 23, and he was her very best friend. And on the night of the accident, Ann knew God was challenging her. Are you going to trust me or not? And Anne's response was, yes, Jesus, I trust you. When she acknowledged her trust, the weight on her shoulders lifted and she knew Jesus would provide all she needed to get through the loss of her brother. Her desire when people hear this song is that they'll know Jesus is personal. He's not a distant or impersonal God. We all have our stories. They're all different. But Anne's Jesus and your Jesus is all the same Jesus. He loves every one of us. From the album of the same name, My Jesus, came out in 2022. This is Ann Wilson in the Live Lounge, Overnights on Vision.

0: Yeah, the song came out in 2003 on their self-titled album, Casting Crowns there, Who Am I? And Wilson in the Live Lounge this morning as well, My Jesus. 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

0: Nathan Plumridge, compliments of gas. Jesus in the shoes. Overnights on Vision. Steve Mack with you for a Friday morning. Welcome to your Friday, a bit after midnight in the west, a bit after 2 a.m. Eastern. Focus on the family in a few moments. Surprise your kids with unforgettable faith lessons. Great message on the way this morning on Focus. Stay around for that. That's coming up in a few moments. Also, this hour, Mandy Warby with Forerunners, talking about the founder of the Salvation Army, William Booth. And later in the hour, we'll take a wander down memory lane. Right now, though, let's check in on the weather for your Friday ahead. Well, Sydney expecting a sunny day in 20 degrees. Melbourne, showers 16. Brisbane, mostly sunny, 24. Sunny for Perth, 22. Adelaide, some showers, 17. Showers also for Hobart and 14 degrees. Canberra, a minus 2 start, but a mostly sunny top of 16. And Darwin, a sunny day, 34 degrees. This is a new day.
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5: In John chapter 8, verse 12, Jesus talked to the people saying, "I'm the light of the world. 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
7: Jim, John, one of the things that was so powerful about leading family devotions is that God kept changing me. And I think over the course of a year and a half, I really believed I was in a different spot than I would have been if I hadn't been doing family devotions. Now, I was trying to benefit the kids, right? Here's this huge benefit to me because I didn't lose my kids' respect by confessing,
8: right,
7: by admitting that we do it wrong. We don't lose their respect. We're making those adjustments, and I was able to speak into their life all through their teenage years.
9: That's Tim Shoemaker, and he's our guest today on Focus on the Family with Jim Daly. And we're going to look today at how parents can find creative ways to share your faith with your children. I'm John Fuller.
10: You know, John, I remember the devotions with the boys. And really, Jean and I, you know, we had a different picture of what it could look like. And she wanted it pretty formal. But I'm thinking, you know, these are two boys who are wiggling all the time, and they're not going to sit and listen to music for 5 minutes and then a lesson and then pray together.
9: Informal,
10: I mean, they
9: prayer,
10: did sometimes. And I don't mean to belittle that, because there's a place for that kind of structure. But what I noticed really fast is that the boys wanted action. You know, they wanted to see the Bible in action. And sometimes that could be really difficult to do family devotions where you're thinking of all of this, right? But today we're going to talk with an author who has created some great devotions in his book, The Very Best Hands-On Kind of Dangerous Family Devotions. I got that out.
9: You did. That was a great title,
10: in one
9: too,
10: breath,
9: by the way.
10: But yeah, just wonderful insights on how to make devotions engaging. You know, Proverbs 22:6 reminds parents to train up a child in the way he should go. Even when he is old, he will not depart from it. And I love that. And I think that's true. Now that I have 20-something boys, men, I should say, sorry, guys, those lessons, a lot of them stuck because of the whole combination of action, insight, engagement. And I'm looking forward to helping more parents today do it that way.
9: Yeah, yeah. And there's no magic formula. You have to figure out what works for you. But I love what Tim has done here. Tim Shoemaker is a speaker, author, writing coach, and he and his wife, Cheryl, have been married over 40 years. They have 3 adult sons, 3 daughters-in-law, and 12 grandchildren.
10: That's right. And, expert.
9: Yes, and Tim's written a number of books. You mentioned the one that forms the foundation for our conversation today, Jim, The Very Best Hands-On Kind of Dangerous Family Devotions, Volume 1.
10: When you say the title, you got to start rolling downhill fast, right? The Very Best Hands-On Kind of Dangerous Family Devotions.
9: That's a good way to put it. I like that.
10: Tim, welcome to Focus on the Family.
7: Jim, so happy to be here. Thank you, John.
10: Well, I understand you grew up in a Christian household, which is good. It gives me perspective. I did not. John, did you?
9: I did. Well, I grew up in a religious home. Let's call it that.
10: And, but my boys did. My boys grew up in a Christian household, obviously, with Gene and I. So I'm always mindful of that distinction, you know, how boring are we making this for them? But your dad had that same plight, right? He struggled to make devotions kind of energizing and interesting, like all of us do at times.
7: Yeah, and you know what? He was great. He's my hero. He was the one that did so much to influence the man I would become and the Christian I would become. But I'll tell you what, yeah, it was tough to make those devotions not be boring. And so we were bored oftentimes. And, you know, but I loved him for the fact that he was steady with it. Boy, he did a devotional, you know, each night after dinner. But I'll tell you what, it was something that we had to finish those devotions before we went to youth group, for example, on a Wednesday night.
10: Wow, that was double duty.
9: Yeah.
7: Well, I'll tell you what, there was no way anybody asked a question when we were done with that devotion. You know, anybody have a question? No.
10: We wanted to go.
7: So we wanted to go. But that was something that I wrestled with. Then when I became a dad and I had boys, and I remembered how I was bored and tried to hide it. And the thought that my boys would be bored was killing me.
10: Yeah, it's kind of God's sense of humor, right?
7: Mm-hmm,
10: you're thinking, I used to be that boy. Uh-huh. Now you're the dad with those boys.
7: Yeah.
10: That's so funny.
7: Yeah.
10: So was there a moment or was it a progressive awareness that you had that, okay, we got to make this more proactive, more physically engaging, et cetera?
7: Well, I think I hit a point of desperation because I was not finding anything that was really working. And as the kids are getting older, it gets progressively harder. One time I did this little coin trick thing that I knew, but I tied in a little spiritual application to it. And the kids were engaged. They thought that was pretty good. That nugget of truth that you give at the end kind of got melded in with the coin trick you did, so they were engaged in that. And the next week, I tried another one, and they were engaged again. I began to think, oh my goodness, it's this doing something with them rather than just talking to them that was making a difference. And in time, one of the boys said to me at one point, hey, Dad, when are we going to have family devotions? And it was that question I'd never asked my dad.
10: Yeah.
7: And I realized, okay, we're on to something. This active, object lesson oriented, or you do an activity. Sometimes we take a little outing. And then eventually I started writing them down. I didn't want my boys to struggle someday like I had.
10: Oh, that's good. So you kind of did that for your own children.
7: Yeah.
10: In the future when you have children.
7: Yes, exactly.
10: Yeah, that's right. So cool. Now, one of the things you did is something to do with electrocuting a pickle.
7: Yeah.
10: Okay, so what's the spiritual lesson?
7: You know what? Here's what happens. You take just a regular light-duty extension cord that you might have for a lamp. You cut off the socket at the end, right? So that you've got the wires exposed. Then you just wrap a nail on each end and put a little electrical tape. Now you take a nice big dill pickle and you can put, without this being plugged in, you put one nail in one side, one nail in the other side. And when you plug it in, first you'll hear some sizzling and then all of a sudden it lights up.
10: The pickle.
7: The pickle lights up. It looks like there's a battle going on inside there, like fireworks. Hmm. So, of course, the guys love that. And if you dim the lights, you know, the kids love it all the more. It's like.
10: And again, the spiritual application here is.
7: There is an application, yes.
10: I'm thinking through what story in the Bible connects to this pickle.
7: So what we did is say, hey, kids, this pickle is like us as a Christian. And we've got two major influences. Just like we've got a positive and a negative lead here, we've got a positive called the Holy Spirit for a Christian, right? We've got a negative, and that's our old nature. And inside, there's going to be wars all the time of things that we know we shouldn't be doing, but we're doing them. There'll be a battle. Or things that we want to do, we know we shouldn't. There's a battle. And how do we beat this battle? Well, you could take out one lead or the other, and the battle's over. And it's the same thing with the Christian life. We're supposed to use the power of the Holy Spirit and a little self-control to push back that old nature. And that battle will come back. We keep fighting it until we win that one. And then there'll be something else. Now, too many times what we do is we push back the Holy Spirit. Battle is over. We don't feel convicted about it, but we've been quenching the spirit. That's not what we want to do. So yeah, we share some scripture and can do a little activity like that to remind them of this battle that goes on inside.
10: You know, interesting. The Lord tends to teach us in that way. Of course, with the scripture, we have record of him teaching the disciples in that way. Give me a mustard seed. Give me a coin. Mm-hmm. I mean, he used object lessons with items all the time.
7: Mm-hmm. That's right. Jim, I think every time he did a healing, it was really a visual. It was an object lesson. It was a miracle, yes. But, you know, here's somebody that's lame, and now they're not. What did we just learn here? He was able to teach people so powerfully that way. And I think one of the greatest illustrations of that is the one lesson that Jesus had to make sure that his followers got. This was the one. If there was ever a time to huddle them up and say, let's talk, this was going to be the time. Mm. And he chose an object lesson, and that was the cross. And he demonstrated, you know, this is love, this is forgiveness. And he demonstrated that forgiveness and that salvation for us through a visual, through an object lesson. And of course, people never forgot it. And probably half your listeners have got a cross around their neck, or they've got one in the cabinet someplace that they wear, yeah.
10: You know, when you think about it, and I try to stay up on some of the neuroscience

0: on the tail end of that, you're sharing scripture and a nugget of truth, and they just etch together in their mind, and they can remember these things for years.
1: Your six-year-old niece, was it?
0: Oh, yeah. Six or eight, something like that. We went to a used car lot because I wanted to talk to the older kids that we had with us about dating and the kind of person that they want to fall in love with or go out with at some point. And it was reminding them about that. And so she was just a tag along. And we did this little thing where we went to the used cars and have them pick a car that they wanted. What's their dream car or truck? Price is no object. We're not buying anything. And so each one picked what they wanted, and they told us why. And the guys were often like, well, I think that, you know, this car looks so fast. Or, you know, what would the guys say if they saw me pull up with this? You know, it was all about the looks. And girls in the group, they were more like, well, I like the color, or this looks so cute, or whatever it was about the car. It was like, these are used cars. If you want a car to go to the distance, what really matters is what's under the hood, right? The engine, and you need a mechanic for that. It's the same thing when you're looking at the opposite sex, you know, is we can get so wrapped up with the outer things, but we really need to be looking at the heart. And who knows the heart? Only God. So we need to stay close to God and have him.
1: That's good. Yeah, the mechanic of the heart.
0: Yeah.
1: The creator of the heart.
0: Exactly. And ask him to help us fall in love with that heart. Well, years later, we're talking, I don't know, 15, 20 years, some conversation came up. And here my niece, that was this little one tagging along, remembered that lesson perfectly in the lesson behind it. And it just was, just underscored how well we remember, just like what you were saying,
1: Jim. Yeah, it makes that point. Mm.
2: So I am prone to be more serious and teacher. I know this surprises you, Jim.
1: Yes, but firstborn, lastborn.
2: Our devotions, I tried to do what you were expressing, where you sit down and, okay, you're four, so you should be able to listen to this 20-minute, you know, exposition of Scripture. So help me understand just a little bit more, because it sounds like you're kind of light on the Bible teaching here.
1: Mm-hmm. Oh,
2: so what's
1: bringing
2: the point
1: a challenge.
2: Here we go.
0: You know what? Sometimes the little nuggets of truth are the deepest things. Think about how Jesus taught so often. He just hit with this zinger. All of a sudden, he hit with this nugget of truth that you could chew on for a long time. There was real depth there, but it was something that was so succinct, that was so easy to remember. And so with this, there are times you'll go deep. The discussion will go deep. You're going to hit deep truth, but you're going to get into it in a very easy way.
2: Yeah.
0: And so these type of devotions, I'm suggesting these are once a week. You know, John, we probably have parents out there that are doing something every night, and I'll say, do that, wonderful, keep it going. But once a week, swap it out, because I know kids are pretty good at pretending they're listening, and they're not always listening. They can check out, but they can't check out when you do this. So once a week, you do something like this, and you would be surprised as these nuggets of truth get in their hearts and their mind, they can make a difference.
2: Yeah.
1: Where in the world would I find 52 great ideas?
2: Hmm.
1: No, it's true.
2: I love it.
1: That's what makes this so easy.
2: Yeah.
1: You spoke in the book about, I love this, I don't know what your devotional budget is, but you took the kids to a stock car race.
0: Oh.
1: Gene, did you hear that? What a budget for devotions.
2: Yeah. It's a devotional time, yes.
1: But how great, you took them to a stock car race. I guess, what was the object lesson and how did it go over?
0: Well, I wanted to talk to them about manhood because, again, these work all the way through when your kid's going through high school. And so we went to the stock car race. There was no teaching. We just went there and did what you do. You watch them go around the oval. Each race, you're picking who you want to win and you're hoping for a little action on the turns and things like that. And it was over. On the drive home, I just asked the boys, I said, hey, guys, tell me what you saw. What did you observe tonight? I was going to use that as a springboard to get into what I wanted to talk about, but they just opened the door. They gave me this lob pitch. One of the boys said, we saw a bunch of men driving around in a circle trying to get ahead of each other. And another one said, and they ended up right where they started.
1: Pretty much the same spot.
0: Yes, right. And I'm kind of gripping the wheel, just sort of shaking. You know, is it night? And I'm thinking, this was perfect.
1: You didn't have to say a word.
0: You know, it was so good. And to say, guys, this is the way it is with most men. Their entire life. Mm. They're going in circles. They're not really going anywhere. And they end up pretty much where they started, with nothing. And if you want to go the world,

0: way,
1: yeah,
0: you better like the oval track because that's what you're going to have. Huh. But if you go God's way, he'll take you on a journey. It's not going to be in a bunch of circles. And you are going to, you're going to bump some people, but not to get ahead, just to impact them for the Lord. And I'm telling you what, your dad chose the journey. And I've loved it. Hmm. And I hope you choose the same. You
1: know? Yeah, that's so good. Hey, one of the things, Tim, is it's so crucial for parents to pass down their faith. I mean, we all think about it as Christians, as faithful Christians. You found Psalm 78 to be really helpful. What did you catch in Psalm 78?
0: You know, there was four things. In the Deuteronomy examples, it gives a clear command. We're to teach our kids. We're to teach that next generation. And grandparents are on the hook for that, too. Deuteronomy 4:9 points out. But it doesn't give us the why, and maybe the why should be obvious, but as a guy, I always react better when I understand the why behind it. But one time as I'm reading Psalm 78, I'm seeing the whys behind it. And it gives four quick payoffs there. If I jump maybe the middle of verse 4 here.
1: This is great.
0: It says, we'll tell the next generation the praiseworthy deeds of the Lord, his power and the wonders he has done. He decreed statutes for Jacob and established the law in Israel, which he commanded our forefathers to teach their children. There's the reference to Deuteronomy.
1: Yeah.
0: Right? So the next generation would know them, even the children yet to be born, even, and they in turn would tell their children, and they would put their trust in God. It would not forget his deeds, but would keep his commands. They would not be like their forefathers, a stubborn and rebellious generation whose hearts were not loyal to God, whose spirits were not faithful. So these four things. So the next generation would know in the course of one generation, and we've all seen it. We've seen extended family where in one generation, they didn't teach their kids, and the truth was lost.
1: Yeah.
0: And we don't want that. And so they would put their trust in God, yes, for salvation, but also trusting that his way is right. We live in a world that is saying what we as Christians think is wrong. The world says, no, that's right. Embrace it.
1: Mm-hmm. God has to own the outcome. But what he wants us to do is make sure we're exposing our kids to the Word of God, living the
0: so
1: word,
0: yep.
1: Even with our mistakes. Mm-hmm. I mean, I think that's one of the great lessons your kids can see is when you need to apologize for not behaving biblically. That's okay.
0: That gets
1: into the whole brokenness of who we are. We're all sinners saved by grace. It's so important for your kids to see that.
0: When we mess up, we fess up.
1: Yeah.
0: And that's something that is so important. One of the things I found with leading family devotions that was a surprise to me was that the Holy Spirit, kept tapping you on the forehead and reminding you where you need to shape those things up yourself. And so then sometimes when I say, oh, guys, did you hear how I talked to Mom? That's exactly what we were talking about. That's, I need to say I'm sorry to you. I need to say I'm sorry to Mom. And I need to have a talk with the Lord about that, don't I? And you know what? Jim, John, one of the things that were so powerful about leading family devotions is that God kept changing me. Mm. And I think over the course of a year and a half, I really believed I was in a different spot than I would have been if I hadn't been doing family devotions. Now, I was trying to benefit the kids, right? Here's this huge benefit to me because I didn't lose my kids' respect by confessing,
1: right,
0: by admitting that we do it wrong. We don't lose their respect. We're making those adjustments, and I was able to speak into their life all through their teenage years. It's really hard to rebel against somebody you respect, right?
1: Yeah, totally. Tim, let me ask this question because it pops up here. You know, the responsibility of devotions, family devotions. I mean, Mom and Dad were looking at each other like, okay, who's going to take the lead on this? Mm-hmm. Dad. You know, it's like dad's responsibility. It's one of the things you have to do when you get home from work. Yeah. But I don't know. Speak through that whole negotiation with the parents. How do we want to manage this? We're new parents. You know, the kids are five. We got to start maybe thinking about this or doing it already. Mm-hmm. Just walk through what that might look like. And like I mentioned a while ago, does temperament play into that? If Mom's got the kind of outside-the-box thinking, is it good for her to take the lead and dad support? But what do you think in terms of the structure, the discussion within the parents? How do you want to manage this? How much thought should we give that?
0: Well, I think the main priority is we want to make sure that we're teaching our kids.
2: Right.
0: And so if that means mom does it or dad does it or mom and dad together, one way or the other, we have to do it. And often with mom and dad, they can divide up the responsibilities based on where their comfort zone is. So it might be that mom has got the book and she says, hey, you know what, honey, this week, I think we ought to do this one here. It's going to involve this, this, and this. Would you be able to pick these things up? Yeah, I'll pick these up. And could you run this activity? Yeah, I got that. And so maybe dad runs the activity. Maybe mom ties in the nugget of truth. What do the kids see? Mom and dad working together to teach spiritual truth. It still works.
1: There is a certain power to dad engagement. I mean, absolutely. Mom is there and mom's consistent. Mm-hmm. We all know a mother's love, right?
0: Yeah.
1: Dad tends to be the wild card, you know, and when dads are engaged, I think the evidence, the social science would say that when dad's engaged in the family, really good outcomes occur. And when he's not, bad outcomes can often occur. So that's important. And for moms to work with dads to get that done, even if mom needs to organize that a little bit for dad,
0: right?
1: Because he's not thinking that through, that wouldn't be any of us, right?
2: No.
1: I always appreciated that when Gene would say to me, hey, I think this would be a great devotion tonight. On that note, we often rely, even as Christians, we rely on our church to deliver these youth groups and kind of the main teaching for our children. That's not the best way to think of this, right? We should be that provision of God's truth in their life and God's word. And then the church, with all their programs, is the auxiliary component.
0: They augment what we're already doing. You think about it, in the middle of the night, especially as we have teenagers, when they're wrestling with something, when they need to talk to somebody in the middle of the night, the youth group isn't there. It's mom and dad. And if we've been having these open conversations, it's much easier for us to be there. But yeah, we want to be the main one influencing and teaching our kids. And like I mentioned earlier, my dad was my hero. And, you know, that made a big difference. I wanted to be a dad like him. I wanted to be a man like him. And we see these things as he even taught the word, even when sometimes that was boring. I saw his dedication to it, that he lived it out.
1: So it wasn't for naught.
0: Right.
1: For those that have done it kind of that structured way. Well, Tim, this has been so good, and many good reminders on how we should approach family devotions and 52 ways to do that. I mean, this is a great resource. And then I'm sure you can think of your own, but the very best hands-on kind of dangerous family devotions, rolling downhill once again. But I do love this book, and I think as a dad who wants to make devotions fun, sometimes to my wife's chagrin, I think you should do it. And I'm teasing with that. Gene was always in with the fun stuff, and I think it's good when you can do that together. But think about making it memorable, not boring. If you're aiming for boring, I think you're aiming for the wrong thing.
0: And think of, too, Jim, think of grandparents. Often, you know, we've got the kids with us, and we're like, what are we going to do? Wow, to be
1: That's a great idea.
0: To teach a nugget of truth.
1: Yeah.
0: Deuteronomy 4:9 puts that on us. As grandparents, we've got to teach that generation.
1: And one last punch, Tim, when it comes to structured versus a little less structured and what kids remember. You did this for years with your boys. Where are they today, and what's the outcome?
0: By God's grace, we've got our oldest one. He's a recording engineer, and he's active in his church and leading his family with the Lord. So that's great. Our middle son, he's a pastor. So that worked out really good. And we've got our youngest son is a paramedic. And so
1: all that poor wayward guy.
0: Yeah, right.
1: The paramedic who's not serving the Lord.
0: Right,
1: he's like serving him every day, saving lives.
0: Right, yeah. He saves lives. One saves souls and such. But yeah, it's this thing where all three are leading their families in the faith. And that is just a gift from God.
2: Well, I love that encouragement from Tim Shoemaker, and he has some really inspiring ideas, doesn't he? I hope you've picked up on some of those, and that'll add some creativity to your devotional time with your children. This reminder that Tim's book is full of great approaches to having fun family devotions. 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I'm John Fuller.
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0: The King of Country Miracle, Chris Tomlin, Is He Worthy? You're on Overnights on Vision Christian Radio. In a few moments, Mandy will be along with Four Runners talking about the founder of the Salvation Army, William Booth.
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2: One of our faithful heroes of the faith is William Booth. William Booth was born on April 10, 1829. He was a British Methodist preacher who founded the Salvation Army and became its first general. The Christian movement with a quasi-military structure and government was founded in 1865 and has spread right around the world and is renowned for being one of the largest distributors of humanitarian aid. Initially, William's family was quite well off, but during William's childhood, his family hit hard times and became quite impoverished. And this resulted in William being forced to leave school at the tender age of 13 to take up an apprenticeship with a pawnbroker. After 2 years into his apprenticeship at age 15, young William came to faith in Jesus. He read extensively and trained himself to write and speak well, and he became a Methodist lay preacher. And his real passion was for evangelism. Now, William and his friend Will Sansom began to preach to the poor and the sinners of Nottingham, and their partnership continued until Sansom died of tuberculosis in 1849. After his apprenticeship ended, he began his own pawnbroker's business and preached part-time. But he decided to quit his part-time preaching job and took to open-air evangelizing on the streets and on Kennington Common. Working for the cause of the gospel in the roughest areas of the East End of London often resulted in William being attacked and injured. But he and his small but growing team persevered and established a social work called Food for the Million Shops, or soup kitchens, for which they were often ridiculed. Out of this ministry, the Salvation Army developed in May of 1878. William was describing the mission work they were building as being done by a volunteer army, and the word volunteer was replaced with the word salvation because the ultimate goal of the mission wasn't just to give practical assistance to those in need, saving their physical bodies, but to do so in conjunction with the gospel, resulting in salvation of their souls. Of the ministry of the Salvation Army, William Booth once said this: "I have no intention to depart in the smallest degree from the main principles on which I have acted in the past. My only hope for the permanent deliverance of mankind from misery, either in this world or the next, is the regeneration or remaking of the individual by the power of the Holy Ghost through Jesus Christ. But in providing for the relief of temporal misery, I reckon that I am only making it easy where it is now difficult and possible where it is now all but impossible for men and women to find their way to the cross of our Lord Jesus Christ."
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So Rob Roberts and Ben Fuller, Unbelievable Overnights on Vision Christian Radio. It's a Friday morning. It is time to take a wander down memory lane. Wander down memory lane today, Friday, the 14th day of August 2026. And this lady here turning 66 today. It's the most beautiful voice of Sarah Brightman. She was born in London, and she sang lead in Andrew Lloyd Webber's production of Phantom of the Opera. And in 1992, she had a number one hit with the Olympic song Friends for Life, which she recorded with Jose Carreras. Another birthday note, a little closer to home, Jason Dunstall, born in Cooper in Queensland, 1964, makes him 62. Former captain and full forward with Hawthorne, the AFL team. He's the third highest goal kicker in the AFL history. Due to injuries, he retired at the end of 1998 after kicking 1,254 goals. And he was Hawthorne's leading goal kicker every year from 1986 to 1996. Another birthday today, it's Kieran Perkins, born in Brisbane, Queensland, 53, Australian swimmer. He won a silver medal in the 1500 metre at the 2000 Olympics, gold at the 1996 Atlanta Olympics, plus gold and silver at the 1992 Olympics. A few events on this day. World War II officially ended when Japan surrendered to the Allies on this day, 1945. But due to time differences, the news was made known in Australia on August the 15th, the following day, 1945. Don Bradman played his last test match at the Oval in London on this day, 1948. And Flay's Horner Centre, it was founded by David Flay, opened on the Gold Coast in 1952. It's still there, I believe. It's now a national park, and it's a great little place to go to, I've got to say. Having been there a few times, you can check out the crocodiles and the kangaroos and stuff. A few events and birthdays on this day, Friday, 14th day of August, 2026.

0: Point of Grace and Stand overnights on Vision, a little after 3 a.m. Eastern, but up to 2:30 a.m. Central. Steve Mack with you, taking you through the wee small hours. Friday morning is upon us. Dr. Chuck Missler, 6640, in a few moments, continuing in chapter 7 and 8 in Zechariah. Later in the hour, the word for today, and much more on the way. Right now, though, let's check in on the weather for your Friday ahead. Sydney, sunny and 20. Melbourne, showers 16. Brisbane, mostly sunny, 24. Perth, sunny and 22. Adelaide, showers 17. Hobart, showers 14. Canberra, a mostly sunny top of 16 degrees. And Darwin, sunny and 34 degrees.
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9: 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Today's Bible teacher is Chuck Missler, connecting the Bible to your life and the world around you. 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
10: Now, the man-made rituals, by the way, is not the issue here. There's a deeper problem here of attitude. God isn't dealing with, gee, are you celebrating these fasts properly? Because they're not in the Torah. That's just something they've been doing. But his real concern is one of attitudes. And the matter of the inquiry itself is left unanswered in these next two chapters in terms of its technicalities. It's really inconsequential as far as God's concerned. They were not observed for God's glory, but purely for self. And these Bethelites that are coming here have utterly lost the sense, any sense of voluntary dedication to the Lord in the matter of fasting. It become a legalistic thing. It's interesting how legalism constantly rears its head in all of our lives. We constantly create rules, manners of dress. Gee, can Christians do blank? You know, you can fill in this list of these things. And there's no answer to those because those aren't the issue. The issue is an attitude towards God. See, God's really saying, did you really fast? Was there any really self-denial involved? Did you fast to lose weight? That's not what he's talking about. Okay. Is it for God's glory? Not asceticism in a legalistic sense. Verse 6, "And when ye did eat, and when ye did drink, did not ye eat for yourselves and drink for yourselves?" See, this focuses on the self-centeredness of the fasting in the morning that was going on. And the verse for tonight, if you want to just cut through all of this, You might turn with me to 1 Corinthians chapter 10, verse 31. And if you haven't marked it in your Bibles, you may want to do that. I'm assuming most of you have overcome this reluctance to mark up your Bible. It's one of the most precious things you can do. That's why you have margins, is to put notes of what that means to you. Underline, mark it up, wear it out, then go get another one. But 1 Corinthians 10:31, whether ye eat or drink, or whatever you do, do all to the glory of God. Whatever you can do to the glory of God, do it. Whatever you're not doing to the glory of God, I'd give it a hard look. You know, we tend to think of fasting as an Old Testament legalistic thing. Well, first of all, fasting is not legalistic necessarily, because they fast all through the Old Testament. But let's take a look at a few other places. Believe it or not, we will get back here to chapter 7, but turn with me, if you will, to Matthew chapter 9. Turn to Matthew chapter 9. Verse 14 and 15, we're in the New Testament. Then came to him disciples of John, that's John the Baptist, saying, "Why do we and the Pharisees fast often, but thy disciples fast not?" Now, John, you understand the role of John the Baptist. He closes the Old Testament. Luke 16:16, and I think it's in Matthew 11 somewhere. The law and the prophets were until John the Baptist. Yes, Malachi is the last book of the Old Testament, but the Old Testament period ends with John the Baptist, definitively in the scripture, it so designates. There's a whole thing you need to read to understand about that. But John the Baptist is, on the one hand, a forerunner. On the other hand, he's got some questions. He says, "Hey, how come my guys, we fast, you guys don't?" Verse 15, Jesus answered unto them, "Can the sons of the bridegroom mourn as long as the bridegroom is with them? But the days will come when the bridegroom shall be taken from them, and then shall they fast." Question. Did the disciples fast after Christ was ascended? Sure. Jesus prophesies it right here. So do they fast the New Testament? I think so. Let's turn to Acts 13. Let's turn to Acts chapter 13. Verse 2 and 3. As they ministered to the Lord and fasted, the Holy Spirit said, "Separate me, Barnabas and Saul, for the work unto which I have called them." And when they had fasted and prayed, they laid their hands on them and sent them away. Fasted and prayed. That was the routine. Chapter 14 of Acts, verse 23. And when they had ordained elders in every church and prayed with fasting, they commended them to the Lord on whom they believed. Let's turn to 1 Corinthians chapter 7 and verse 5. Paul, writing to the Corinthians, says, "Defraud ye not one another, except it be for consent for a time," speaking of husband and wives here, "that ye may give yourselves to fasting and prayer, and come together again, that Satan tempt you not for your incontinency." So Paul, in his advice to married couples, makes allowance from time to time for what? For fasting. And so that is the anticipated pattern here. Turn to 2 Corinthians chapter 6. 2 Corinthians chapter 6. Verse 5. Pick it up in verse 4, just to give you a feeling of it. But in all things, commending ourselves as the ministers of God in much patience, in afflictions, in necessities, in distresses, verse 5, in stripes, in imprisonments, in tumults, in labors, in watchings, and what else? In fastings. That not only is he fasting, but I infer from the list that it's included in, they weren't trivial fasts. This isn't, you know, giving up hot dogs for a day. This was probably substantial, classical fasting for special purposes. And one more, let's just do a chapter in the same book, chapter 11, verse 27. In weariness and in painfulness, in watchings often, in hunger and thirst, in fastings often, in cold and nakedness and so on. Now, since tonight's lesson is on legalism, I just thought I'd put a guilt trip on you about fasting. I thought that would be consistent with a lesson, right? No, of course, that's not my intent. But I think it is important to understand that fasting is intended to be part of the New Testament believer's life. Now, there are many groups that formalize their fasting. Fellowships that will declare a fast in anticipation of a national election or anticipation of some specific spiritual challenge or whatever. And I think that's probably good. I would begin to get nervous it becomes scheduled. You know, every year at this time we fast for 19 days or whatever. Be careful. That starts to get into what we're talking about here. The people I know in the Christian ministry that fast generally try to do it in

is associated with fasting and prayer. So I just share that with you to pray about. I think that there you should, if you're going to get involved in this, I do strongly encourage you to pick up a little tiny book. You can get it in any Christian bookstore, called God's Chosen Fast. God's Chosen Fast. It's a little easy, readable, sound counsel on how fasts work, some things you should know about them. A day fast is not a problem. A three-day fast is, to some people, the toughest. Because going 3 days with just water or something is not easy for a lot of people. The surprising thing, should you decide to go on a 19 or 20 or 21 day or something like that fast, the first 3 days, after that, it's a breeze. You don't get hungry. Your system shuts down. And there are many doctors that believe it's almost essential for good health, quite apart from its spiritual implications. There are many doctors uninformed in this area. Unless they really have done a study of this, they're likely to be uninformed in this area, because it's not a normal thing in our culture. So you do want to get advice. That's why I encourage you to get a little book, which will give you some sound advice if you're thinking in these terms, and pray about it. And if you have medical concerns, you should not do it without the advice of your doctor, because it can cause imbalances and things that may not fit your situation. So I'm not telling you to run out and do something weird, but this time. But no. So anyway, the point of fasting is something that should be a response to the leading of the Lord. You don't just say, gee, I think I'm going to fast this weekend. No, I should anyway. You know, I'm a charter member of the Long Belt Society, and I should probably lose some weight. But that's not the kind of fast we're talking about. There are books, by the way, in the bookstores that write about fasting strictly from a health point of view, not religious at all. So just be aware of that. So you can do a little background reading if you like. No, a real fast, I remember when I started this ministry, I just felt led of the Lord to fast. And I fasted for about 19 days. And I was going to go for 21. Hal Lindsey's wife, Kim, talked me out of it. They were, for a number of reasons, they felt, that I should, they were nervous. Because fasting can be dangerous. And everything went so, I remember the first 3 days, I wasn't even hungry. It was a breeze. It sounds dramatic. It was a cinch. It wasn't a burden of some kind. It was really quite comfortable. Until I did something stupid. At the prodding of a friend, I took a vitamin pill. And that was dumb. See, your system's shut down. And you come off a fast very simply, but very gradually. And ingesting something like that was not smart. That gave me a pretty bad day that one day, and it went away. No harm done. But as soon as I did, I realized that's dumb, because I knew I'd done enough reading to know that you don't do that. But anyway, there's a proper procedure if you're going to get into something like this. But okay, so fasting, though, anyway, is of course part of their culture, part of what they're doing. But what they're doing here is ritual fasting. Look at me, I'm fasting. It's the fast of Gedalia, and so forth. No, I think a spiritual fast is something that only somebody who really needs to know, like your wife or your executive secretary or somebody that somehow is going to cover you for certain kinds of commitments, is probably the only people that would need to know about it. You keep it low profile, because it's between you and the Lord if it's a real fast. Anyway, verse 7. Should ye not hear the words which the Lord hath cried by the former prophets when Jerusalem was inhabited and in prosperity, and the cities thereof round about her, when men inhabited the south and the plain? Now, what he's saying here, don't you guys remember back then when things were prosperous? Right now they're in poverty and struggling. Back then when we were prosperous and there were towns around our cities in the south and in the plain, and our prophets were crying to get obedient, and they weren't obedient. That's why they went into captivity. And he's saying, don't you guys remember? See, in other words, they're becoming guilty of the very thing that put them into captivity 70 years ago. The captivity was a judgment of God upon the people for not being obedient. There's a specific thing that triggered it. Why 70 years? Because in 2 Chronicles 35, 36, you'll find that it's because they didn't keep the Sabbaths of the land for 490 years. For 490 years, they didn't keep the Sabbaths of the land. God says, you owe me 70.

0: And he put him into captivity for 7 years. It's literally linked to that. It wasn't an arbitrary number. It was linked to what God says, hey, you owe me. So anyway, now we're down to verse 8. 8 through 14 is going to ask a different question. Are we listening to ourselves or are we listening to God? Verse 8, and the word of the Lord came unto Zechariah, and thus speaketh the Lord of the armies, saying, execute true judgment and show mercy and compassions every man to his brother. You see, he's not talking about fasts. Hey, guys, you ate the wrong food, or he's not talking about the fast. Hey, what do you mean? He wants you to execute true judgment. Stop cheating people. He's saying, honor your fiduciary duties. He's saying, show mercy and compassion. Man's duties to man are evidence of our relationship to God. Our horizontal relationships are evidence of what our vertical relationship is. You don't fix your vertical relationship by the horizontal relationships. You can't curry God's favor by, quote, doing good. You curry God's favor by being obedient to His Word. And if you're obedient to Him, these things will happen. Do you follow me? It's very, the best example of that, and there's a lot of confusion about this, even in the New Testament. Hold your place here. Let's pop over to James, the epistle of James, the Lord's brother, I believe. Chapter 2. We could take the whole chapter 2, but we'll just pick it up about verse 14. See, most of us, of course, are trained well in Ephesians. Ephesians chapter 2. For by grace are ye saved through faith, not of works, lest any man should boast. That's the theme, right? James comes along, and at first, many people figure, gee, he contradicts that. It would seem. Verse 14, what doth it profit, my brethren, though a man say he hath faith and have not works? Can faith save him? If a brother or sister be naked and destitute of daily food, and one of you say unto him, depart in peace, be warmed and filled, notwithstanding you give them not those things which are needful to the body, what doth it profit? Our analogy is, gee, I hear you, brother, I'll pray for you. You know, obviously, I'm not saying you shouldn't pray for him, but the point is, James is saying, you know, I'm looking at your actions to see where your real fellowship is. He's going on here. Verse 17, even so faith, if it hath not works, is dead, being alone. Yes, a man may say, thou hast faith, and I have works. Show me thy faith without thy works, and I will show thee my faith by my works. Thou believest that there is one God, thou doest well. The demons also believe and tremble. But wilt thou know, O vain man, that faith without works is dead? Was not Abraham our father justified by works when he offered Isaac his son upon the altar? Now see, there's a good point. See, Abraham wasn't saved by following those directions, but following those directions proved he was saved. That's what James is trying to get across here. Don't confuse cause and effect here. Verse 22, Seest thou how faith wrought with his works, and by works was faith made perfect, or complete, in a sense. Verse 23, and the scripture was fulfilled, which saith, Abraham believed God, and it was imputed unto him for righteousness, and he was called the friend of God. Ye see then, that by works a man is justified, and not by faith only. In like manner, also, was not Rahab the harlot justified by works when she received the messengers and had sent them out another way? For as the body without the spirit is dead, so faith without works is dead also. Now, this is obviously a very misunderstood passage. You need to reconcile it together. But the point is, certainly, it's our faith that saves us. But if our faith is real, if it's living, it'll result in a changed life. He says, am I saved? I don't know. Let me take a look at your life. I can tell if you're saved. I should be able to tell. If I can't tell you by your life, then there's something not complete yet, something yet to be worked out, something that's not growing, that's not healthy. That's really, I think, the flavor of what James is saying. Back to Zechariah. Oh, on the way back to Zechariah, let's stop off at Micah. Hate to send you on a journey without making a couple of stopovers. Let's stop at Micah. There's a verse here in Micah that you all know. Micah chapter 6, verse 8. In fact, let's start at verse 6 just to get the flavor of this. Verse 6, with what shall I come before the Lord and bow myself before the high God? Shall I come before him with burnt offerings, with calves of a year old? Will the Lord be pleased with thousands of rams or 10,000s of rivers of oil? Shall I give my firstborn for my transgression, the fruit of my body for the sin of my soul? And the answer to those questions is verse 8. He hath shown thee, O man, what is good. And what doth the Lord require of thee but to do justly, to love mercy, and to walk humbly with thy God? That's the essence of it. Micah 6:8. God does indeed lay out detailed specifications as to how he's to be worshipped. Most of those specifications are there to lay out the requirements that Jesus Christ would fulfill on the cross. They're there for our instruction. But many, many times in the Old Testament, you'll find that adhering to the rigors of those ordinances is not the real issue. They're there for our learning, yes. He has specified how he is to be worshipped. But what he's really looking at is our heart. And that's what's wrong here. So verse 9 says, he says, execute true judgment, show mercy and compassion, every man to his brother. Then verse 10, and oppress not the widow, nor the fatherless, the stranger, nor the poor. And let none of you imagine evil against his brother in your heart. This is a remarkable phrase for the Old Testament. So many of us have been taught that the Ten Commandments, with the exception of one, are actions that are overt, observable. Many people draw a distinction between the Ten Commandments and the Sermon on the Mount. The Sermon on the Mount is the Ten Commandments in the heart. Jesus says, the Ten Commandments say, thou shalt not commit adultery. I say unto you, if you commit adultery in your heart, you've already sinned, you know, so forth. You know, he takes each one and interprets it in terms of intent. Of the ten, coveting is, of course, in the heart. That's not an overtly, the way it's expressed there, it isn't necessarily overtly manifest. But it's interesting, here we have in Zechariah, in verse 10 here, he says, and let none of you imagine evil against his brother in your heart. God is interested in your heart. And not the outward show. Oppress not the widow, nor the fatherless, the stranger, the poor. These are all people who are destitute and are especially vulnerable to unscrupulous men and deserve our protection, is what he's saying. And they each represent some kind of helpless member of society. And there's a whole string of references that I won't bore you with. You know, that's a very common theme throughout the Old Testament. When you get to Leviticus 19, you'll even find the golden rule there, or the second commandment, if you want to express it, of the greatest commandments, and so on. Verse 11. But they refused to hearken, pulled away the shoulder, stopped their ears that they should not hear. Now, pulled away the shoulder, that's a phrase that doesn't mean much to you and I, because we're generally not involved in trying to yoke up a stubborn ox. If you have a rebellious, obdurate animal, an ox or a mule or whatever, that doesn't want to get yoked, that can be a frustrating experience. And you and I know about that by reading, you know. Even if we live here in Idaho, I don't think many of you have hooked up. Have anybody had a rebellious ox in your hands? Okay. I feel a little, having just moved to Idaho not long ago, I thought maybe just me that I haven't had this particular experience. I have been in some staff meetings, though, and I know the feeling of this here. Pulled away the shoulder is a term that's familiar to a farmer, presumably, trying to relate to a yoke to an unyielding ox. And ears heavy, of course, is a term we're probably familiar with from the Old Testament, being dull or unresponsive. Verse 12, yea, they made their hearts as an adamant stone. Now, what's an adamant stone? It's one that cannot be engraved. It's not only hard in the sense it can be cutting, yes, like a diamond. Some people think the adamant stone means a diamond, not necessarily. There are a couple of other candidates. The term we use in our vocabulary is flint. His heart's like flint, in the sense that it can't be engraved, is the idea. And their hearts are like an adamant stone, lest they should hear the law and the words which the Lord of hosts hath sent in his spirit by the former prophets. Therefore came a great wrath from the Lord of hosts. I always get nervous When I see that phrase of fury or wrath and the Lord of the armies in the same sentence, you know, that should make us nervous. I don't think you want to make him angry. By the way, the word hearts here, it's translated plural in most of the translations I've looked at. It actually is singular, not plural in the Hebrew. The reference is to the inner man, comprising the mind, the affections, and the will. One of the things that absolutely flabbergasts me is the reaction of some people to the notion that we have an inner man. There are Christians running around writing newsletters, hateful, mean-spirited, deceitful newsletters to anyone that mentions the subconscious, because that's an issue from psychology, and on it goes. It amazes me to see the vehemence that comes from some quarters that's not only mean-spirited in the Christian sense, but incompetent scholastically. There are some people that assume that if you speak of the subconscious or the unconscious, that you're somehow a Freudian psychologist. Now, I won't get into the whole deceitful legacy that Freud left us, because even in the field of psychology, he has his detractors in the profession in itself. That isn't really the issue before us anyway. You should understand that the concept of a subconscious predates Freud by 1,500 years. Augustine and others wrote about it, Francis Schaeffer, etc. The fact that there is part of our memory that's not directly accessible is demonstrable. How many of you tried to remember something you couldn't at first, and then maybe a few minutes later or next morning it pops in your mind? Your access to your memory, in part, is not directly under your control.
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0: This is Jeremy Rosado. Keep holding on. Forrest Frank with Josiah Queen. Jesus is coming back soon. You're on Overnights on Vision. 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
3: Consider Isaiah 6 and verse 8. Then I said, "Here I am, send me." One of the greatest disasters of history took place in 1271. That year, Niccolo and Matteo Polo, the father and uncle of Marco Polo, visited Kublai Khan, who was considered the world ruler with authority over all China, India, and the entire East. Kublai Khan was attracted to the story of Christianity, as Niccolo and Matteo told it to him. He said to them, "You shall go to your high priest and tell him on my behalf to send me 100 men skilled in your religion, and I shall be baptized. And when I am baptized, all my barons and great men will be baptized, and their subjects will receive baptism too. And so there will be more Christians here than in your parts of the world." But amazingly, nothing was done in response to what Kublai Khan requested. Only after 30 years was a handful of missionaries sent. Too few, too late. Christian leaders in the West apparently didn't have the vision to see the East won to Christ. The mind boggles at the possible ways the world might be different today if 13th century China, India, and other areas of Asia had become Christian. Now it's up to us. You might say, "What can I do? I'm only one person." Well, you can do three things. First of all, pray the Lord of the harvest to send out laborers into his harvest. Secondly, give so that the unsaved can be reached with the gospel. And thirdly, if God calls you, go. Then I said, "Here I am, send me." Let's tell the whole world about Jesus. And that's Vision's word for today. And that's the word for today.
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0: Keith and Kristen Getty and Zach Williams, Scarlet Thread on Vision Christian Radio. Well, yesterday on Neil Johnson's 2020, he was having a chat with Peter McElhinney about street chaplains.
1: Hey, Peter, when I say people are alive today because of the good work of street chaplains, that's not just a throwaway line. Those chaplains are there to pick people up, sometimes from very dramatic circumstances where their lives are at risk. Can you explain just that, you know, when it comes to the work of a street chaplain, that's a bit of a triumph when you save a life, isn't it?
2: Without a doubt. It's an absolute privilege, Neil, that we're there. When good times go bad, we are the instruments in God's hands. And look, you are right. There have been numerous occasions where we have resuscitated someone. Statistically, about once a month, our chaplains perform CPR. That's just in the valley alone. So, yeah, there are those cases. We've had people, I guess, technically die on our beds, and we've resuscitated them and brought them back. Praise God, which is really exciting. But they are the exception. Most times our interventions aren't quite that dramatic.
1: You mentioned the valley, and for listeners beyond Queensland, you're talking about Fortitude Valley. It's a little bit like the party precinct, isn't it? And there's a lot of risky behaviours that can go wrong, and that's why people can find themselves in some sort of trouble.
2: Yeah, that's true. So Fortitude Valley, located, one of the suburbs of Brisbane, it is, as far as I understand, Australia's most dense nightlife in terms of the number of clubs and venues per square kilometre. It's an incredible area, and it is party time. And we have, about 50,000 people come through the valley on a Saturday night. So you're talking a lot of people. And the vast majority have a great night out. They enjoy themselves, a lot of fun, a lot of fellowship, and they get home safely. But for a small percentage, it doesn't end quite so well, and that's why we're there.
1: And good that you are there, because as you say, at least once a month, someone's undergoing resuscitation. So literally lives being saved with the good work that your street chaplains are doing. Hey, now, I'm imagining that there's street chaplain operations similar to what you're running in Queensland in other state capitals around the country. Are you aware of other groups, and do you interact with those groups at any particular point?
2: Look, they do exist. Nowhere else has quite the same as Queensland. So Queensland is blessed by both of our government, major government parties. It's a bipartisan support for what's called the Safe Night Precinct. So this is to address alcohol fueled violence. And we are part of that initiative, which is wonderful. However, there are similar services provided in other cities, and we have a little bit to do with them. For example, in Perth, there's a chaplaincy service there for serving at night, and we help them set up, but we don't have much in terms of ongoing contact. But we have excellent contact with the other support services across Queensland.
0: There you go, InCatch 2020, Neil Johnson, of course, every weekday morning, 10 a.m. Eastern and 8 a.m. in the West, right here on Vision Christian Radio. New Hope Oahu right now, Angels Sing on Vision.

0: Nathan Tasker, Never Too Far Gone, overnight on Vision Christian Radio. Steve Mack with you for a Friday morning. In a few moments, Bernie Dimas along with a different perspective. When the rubber hits the road is the message this morning from Bernie. Also along this hour today with Jeff Vines and continuing the message about now. Yes and amen. And in weird news, some fun food facts. Did you know carrots weren't always orange? Find out about that a little bit later on. Let's check in on the weather right now for you. Friday, see what's expected around the capital. Sydney, sunny and 20. Melbourne, showers 16. Brisbane, mostly sunny, 24. Perth, sunny day and 22. Adelaide, showers 17. Hobart, showers 14. Canberra, sunny and 16 after a minus 2 start. Extra doona this morning. And Darwin, a sunny day, a top of 34 degrees.
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5: 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That's 1 Thessalonians 5 verse 14.
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7: It's easy for someone to say, you should be a blessing to other people. But what if we're too busy or we just don't have anything to bless other people with? Really? Then what? Hi, I'm Bernie Diamond and welcome again to the program today as we take another look at the blessings of God from a different perspective. Hey, listen, when we talk about God's blessing, what we discover is that it's a two-sided transaction. Jesus made it really clear that when God blesses us, the whole point is that we're meant to be a blessing to other people. We're blessed in order to be a blessing. Now, people sometimes ask me, Bernie, what does that mean? I mean, let's get practical here. What does it mean for me to be a blessing to someone else? Now, that's a really good question. I don't know what sort of life you lead. Some people lead extremely busy lives and other people lead quiet lives, even lonely lives. Whichever end of the spectrum we're on, the notion of us being a blessing to someone else can seem, well, a bit impossible. How could that ever be? Throughout the program this week, we've been talking about living out God's blessing in our lives. God is a God of blessing. You can see that right at the beginning, Genesis chapter 1, that whole story of creation. God creates the whole thing, and then he gives it to you and me. We're co-owners, joint owners in creation. Because God said, here it is, it's all yours. I will bless you with it. Go and multiply and use this creation, enjoy it. And then just a chapter or two later, in that same book of Genesis, we see Adam and Eve, God's given them the whole garden and all the blessing. They've got a great relationship with God. And they do the one thing God tells them not to do. They turn their backs on God. And as a result, they usher in sin and suffering into this world. The rejection of God. The rejection of God has consequences, but still God has a heart to bless us. There's a wonderful prayer, the prayer of Jabez. And Jabez is just a name in a whole list of names. But there's something interesting said about Jabez. Jabez asks God for something specific. He asks God to bless him. And then Jesus puts that whole blessing thing into perspective. He says it this way. He says, "Give and it will be given to you. A good measure, pressed down, shaken together, running over will be poured into your lap." You can read that in Luke chapter 6. "For with the measure that you use, it will be measured to you." See, Jesus said being blessed and blessing other people are two sides of the one coin. And if you really want to live out God's blessing, sure, go to God and ask him for his blessing. Lord, bless me. and then let that blessing pour out through you to other people around you. You know, when we're close to God, we have so much to bless other people with. The danger is, though, that we talk in concepts and theory and not in practical realities. What does all this mean? Okay, I accept that God is a God of blessing. Okay, I accept that it's a two-sided transaction, in from God and out through me. But how does all that work? Can I share again how it works in my life? Over the last decade and a half or so that I've been walking closely with Jesus, closely but imperfectly, I've made mistakes just like you do. I have good days and I have bad days, and I'm hoping where I am now is much closer to God and looking much more like Jesus than perhaps 5 or 10 years ago. And I've learned about God's blessing in two ways. Firstly, through His Word, the Bible. And I thank God I have had some really good teachers. And secondly, by living it out in my life and seeing that it's actually how life is. What God and what Jesus talk about in the Bible is actually how it happens. And when Jesus promises something like, give and it will be given to you, a good measure pressed down, shaken together and running over will be poured into your lap, for with the measure that you use will be measured to you. When Jesus says something like that, they're not just idle words. They're not just words on a page. These are the very words of God. He actually means this stuff. And so what I'm sharing with you today is just my experience. You may have different experiences, you will have, and other people will have other experiences, but when it comes to God's blessing pouring out through us, I only know one way to share that with you, and that's from my life. The one thing that makes my world go round, everything else revolves around it, is the time that I spend with God each morning. Before you tell me you're too busy to spend time with God, if you're that busy, then I would suggest you don't have time not to spend with God. What happens to me is that I pray and I read God's Word and He speaks with me, and sometimes He gives me impressions, and sometimes there's a chapter in the Bible I'm reading and just a verse or two leap out at me, and I walk away from that half hour or 45 minutes or hour with a peace and a calm delight that I just can't put into words. For me, it happens early in the morning because I'm a morning person. And everyone else is still in bed, and it's a wonderful time for me. Okay, everyone's different. Some people aren't morning people. For some, it'll be late at night. For others, it'll be on the train or the bus on the way to work. Whatever. But when we carve out that time with God, He shows up and honors us and delights us and deals with the things in us that He wants to deal with and puts His finger on issues or the hurt or the sin that need to be dealt with and leads us gently and firmly forward. The biggest part of the blessing of God in my life flows through those times. First, absolutely first and foremost, it's about having a relationship with Jesus Christ. And then during the day, things happen. Difficult situations or attention, or I just feel a gentle prompting of the Spirit. Instead of cursing the person, the Spirit of God helps me to bless them. Instead of judging them, I pray for them. Now, for me, that stuff doesn't happen if I'm not spending time every day with Jesus. And every now and then, I notice God tees up a divine appointment with someone who needs His blessing, and He chooses me to deliver that blessing. And sometimes I'm not even aware it's happening. There was a man I was dealing with a few years ago, and he didn't believe in God. It was a tough negotiation to get our programs on that particular radio station. It was just not a comfortable time at all, and I prayed my way through that, and I did it, and we moved on. And so the end of the year, at Christmas time, I sent him an email just to thank him. And he sent me an email back, and he said he'd given his life to Christ. It was just the way the whole interaction happened and the way that God used me. And I had no idea, but Jesus did. And the programs that He was putting on His station impacted on him and his family. See, I always feel like I'm a bystander when that happens. You know, God's up to something. The Holy Spirit's moving. And I was clueless, but He did it anyway. Can I encourage you to take an inventory of the blessings, the gifts, the skills, the money, the possessions, the time God has given you? What blessings has God dropped into your lap that you can bless other people with? Everyone's got them. Maybe you've got a creative streak and you've got someone who needs that creativity. I was talking to an elderly widow, a pensioner, a grandmother, and this is a woman of humble means. And you know what she said? What do I have? I don't have anything to give. I talked to her a little while, and it turns out her kids were grown up and they had families of their own and they were working so hard and they were so busy. And I said, what about just spending some time with your grandkids? All this time you have on your hands that you're lonely could be time that you just go and bless your kids by taking the grandkids off their hands for a few hours. It doesn't have to be big, but I have to tell you, your children who are now working hard and have a mortgage and they're struggling under pressure would be so blessed if you just took the grandkids off their hands for a little while. It ain't rocket science. Let me get right in your face. You and I have so many things we can bless other people with, but here's the rub. It's not always convenient, and we don't always feel like it. But when we take the blessing that God has given us through Jesus Christ, and we share those blessings around in practical ways, it magnifies God. Just remember the words of Jesus, "Give and it will be given to you." A good measure, pressed down, shaken together, running over, is going to be poured into your lap. Before I go, I'd just like to remind you that if you have a prayer need, we would absolutely love to pray for you, because the only sort of prayer that the Bible teaches about is the sort that has powerful results. Just let that sink in. The only sort of prayer the Bible teaches about is the sort that has powerful results. So if you'd like us to pray with you, in fact, if you'd like our whole prayer community to pray with you, stop by online at powerfulprayer.org to share your prayer request. It's completely confidential, your name won't be displayed, and in fact, while you're there, perhaps you could pray for one or two others as well and leave them a word or two of encouragement. You can be such a mighty blessing to so many others by supporting them in prayer. God's word says that the prayer of the righteous is powerful and effective. So please allow us to pray for you and with you, and let's just see what God does, how he intervenes, how he chooses to bless you. That web address again is powerfulprayer.org. I'm Bernie Diamond, and I'll catch you again same time Monday with a different perspective.
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0: As Band Reeves outrun you and passion his renown, you're on Overnights on Vision. Today with Jeff Vines in a few moments, but first of all, some weird news. Some strange news today. Well, some fun food facts. In 1953, Swanson had 260 tons of frozen turkey left over after Thanksgiving. So they packaged them into trays with peas and potatoes, and the TV dinner was born. That's where it comes from. There we go. And the first food eaten by an American astronaut in space was apple sauce. The original carrot... Carrots weren't originally orange until the 17th century. They were mostly purple and yellow before Dutch growers selectively bred orange mutants to honour William of Orange. Yeah. And it's believed nectarines like peaches originated in China over 4,000 years ago. A few strange fun food facts.
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1: Hello and welcome. This is Today with Jeff Vines. And in a new message, Pastor Jeff talks about our coping mechanisms, how we avoid dealing with trivial stuff or more important things like the meaning of our lives and our God relationships. In Daniel chapter 5, the new king responds to the impending invasion of a neighbouring enemy by throwing a massive party. Here's Pastor Jeff with the message.
4: I love to see somebody who's been gifted to use their talent for a purpose greater than themselves. It's inspiring, isn't it? When somebody you can tell has a very, very cool gift. I know cool's not the greatest word I could use, but I wish I could play the piano. I wish I could. I mean, how many of you sing in the shower? How many of you sing very well in the shower? Yeah, okay. Now, here's my question to you. Do you think there's ever applause in heaven? Do you think there's ever a time where the angels just break out in applause and God the Father high fives the Son and the Holy Spirit's just, you know, pumped? Is there ever a time you think that happens? And I know on one occasion we were told that when somebody far from God comes near to God, that happens. But, you know, there's another time that happens. There's a time that something we do catalyzes this round of applause in heaven. So much so that Jesus can't wait to tell us about it until we get to heaven. So he mentions it in his preaching in the New Testament. And I want to take you through this, Daniel chapter 2, and lead you to that place. We're in a series called Now, and we're asking the question, how is it that you and I as Christians can live in this non-Christian world? And we discover that there is a definitive way that you and I are supposed to live. And when we live that way, and we're not just talking about purity and holiness and doing everything right, but when we live that way, there's applause that just circulates through heaven that culminates or crescendos in the day that we meet Jesus. So I'm in Daniel chapter 2. And we find a king who's had a dream. This is what it says in verse 1. In the second year of his reign, Nebuchadnezzar had dreams. His mind was troubled and he could not sleep. Now, here's a guy that is not a weak king. This is not typical of King Nebuchadnezzar not being able to sleep. He's one of the greatest leaders in human history. Archaeological digs have unearthed astounding information about this guy. He's powerful, strategic. He's a very clever leader. He's also, historians believe, responsible for the Hanging Gardens of Babylon, which was one of the seven wonders of the ancient world. So not only is he confident and calculating and competent, he's very creative. He's also a very powerful king. Daniel 5:19, those the king wanted to put to death, he put to death. Those he wanted to promote, he promoted. So here's a king that has enormous power, but the wind has gone out of his sails and he can't sleep because he keeps having this dream that is irritating. It's causing great concern and worries. Have you ever had a dream again and again? You just wake up and you start walking the halls? Well, here's the dream. The great king sees a great statue of great splendor. The head of the statue is pure gold. The chest and arms are of silver. The belly and thighs are of bronze. The legs are of iron. The feet are partly of iron and partly baked clay. And the thing that concerns him is one, here is a strong statue with feet of clay, and then there's this rock, a tiny rock, not made with human hands, that comes out of the heavens and strikes this statue, and it crumbles to the ground, and then this little rock grows into this enormous mountain. The reason King Nebuchadnezzar's trouble, now stay with me, you gotta do the homework if you expect the good stuff to come out. The reason the king is troubled is because he's smart, he knows basically, generally speaking, what this dream means, that there is a strong kingdom that has feet of clay, and one day this little rock is going to destroy it. So think about it. You and I don't have the gift of dream interpretation, but if we, even though we don't, if we heard King Nebuchadnezzar's dream, we could make a pretty good guess, couldn't we? And King Nebuchadnezzar knows that. He wants not a general interpretation, he wants a specific interpretation. Because he hopes that by discovering a few of the identities of the players involved, he'll be able to circumvent the process, attack first, annihilate his enemy, and then save his kingdom. He's kind of like Doc Brown in Back to the Future. He's hoping that your future hasn't been written yet. No one's has. Your future is whatever you make it, so make it a good one. King Nebuchadnezzar is trying to produce a good future. He wants to be worshiped and adored by future generations. And the very reason he came to Babylon in the first place was to build an enormous and an impressive self. And now here is this pesky little stone that's going to ruin everything. So he says, who will tell me what this dream means? Now, the next part of chapter 2 is he calls for the Chaldeans. The Chaldeans are the Babylonian wise men. They have a degree in pseudoscience called divination. They communicate with the evil spirits. They believe strongly in astrology, and they believe that the stars can enable them to interpret dreams. Now, here's what I didn't know that I learned this past week. King Nebuchadnezzar was not a fan. He thought these dream interpreters were charlatans because every time he got the interpretation, it was so general, anybody could have given it. He thinks it's all carnival trickery. But he can't put an end to the wise men because they're so steeped in Babylonian culture that if he were to do that, it would be political suicide. So instead, he decides he's going to call these guys together. And he is sleepless in Babylon. So if he's not sleeping, neither is anyone else. And he says, tell me the interpretation of this dream. But when he speaks to the Chaldeans, he says with a twist, if you are really able to do what you claim you're able to do, if you really are in touch with the supernatural world, and if the supernatural world does indeed exist and communicates with you, and you as a priest have this special power to be a medium between supernatural world and our world, then not only can you tell me the interpretation of the dream, you should be able to tell me the dream as well. Tell me what I dreamed. Now, the problem with this is these guys have been living off the palace food, the palace wine, the palace harem, everything. They're paid handsomely for being able to translate these dreams. And Nebuchadnezzar is going to call them on the carpet. He says, okay, guys, your time is up. Either tell me the dream and its meaning, or you know what I'm going to do? I'm going to kill all of you and your houses are going to be turned to rubble. That's pressure, man. That's pressure. What is their response? They respond by saying, no one can do what you ask. Now, that is a telling statement because basically what they're telling the king, king, we're just kidding. Nobody really knows the supernatural world. And if there is one, it doesn't really communicate to us. I mean, I know this science that we've been educated in, but tell you the truth, nobody can do what you're asking. We can't tell you what you dreamed. We don't know. But if you tell us, we'll take a good shot at the meaning. King Nebuchadnezzar is so angry that in verse 12, he orders the execution of all the wise men of Babylon. So the decree was issued to put the wise men to death, and the men were sent to look for Daniel and his friends to put them to death. Now again, why is the king so angry? Well, he knows what the dream means ultimately. And we spend so much time as theologians or people trying to understand the Bible, we want to understand what kingdoms are represented by each section of the statue. And there's so much to talk about in Daniel 2 because the only plausible explanation, if Daniel did write this around 530 BC, the only way he would know about the coming Medo-Persians and the Greek kingdom and the Romans and beyond was if this was a supernatural book, if it was the word of God. That's a sermon in and of itself. But what you and I need to learn is why is this narrative included for you and me? What is all this about? King has a dream. It's interpreted. Daniel interprets it. He has this vision of a huge statue of kingdoms that will come, but they will all be destroyed. The stone comes out of nowhere. It's supernatural, not made with hands. Why do we care about that? Now, stay with me. Be patient. The king is very angry. Well, part of it is because he's losing sleep. You ever get irritable when you're not sleeping? He's angry. So what does he do? Part of what he does is he says, okay, just kill all these guys. Just kill all the wise men. That's a little bit over the top, isn't it? Just kill them all. Kill them dead. Do away with them. And the problem with that is Daniel, Shadrach, Meshach, and Abednego are part of the wise men. Now, they're not part of this particular committee or meeting, but they are some of the wise men, which means that they're going to be killed. They're going to die. Now, when Daniel hears the news that this is happening, he believes in the supernatural world. He believes that there is a God, and this God speaks for all who will hear. He wants desperately to hear from God, And he knows that this time is the time that he can contextualize his monotheism into a culture that's polytheistic. Maybe this is the time he can show that there truly is just one God. And he also believes that he's been sent to this time and this place and given a specific gift to help a king who is far from God come near to God. So Daniel goes to his small group, Shadrach, Meshach, and Abednego, and he says to the boys, "Boys, I got to tell you, unless we understand this dream and interpret it, we're all going to die." And what's amazing is before Daniel knows with certainty that God is going to tell him the dream and its meaning, look what happens in verse 14. When Arioch, the commander of the king's guard, had gone out to put to death the wise men of Babylon, Daniel spoke to him with wisdom and tact. We keep hearing this about Daniel, wisdom and tact. He asked the king's officer, "Why did the king issue such a harsh decree?" Arioch then explained the matter to Daniel. At this, Daniel went into the king and asked for time so that he might interpret the dream for him. This is amazing because how did Daniel get Arioch not to kill him? Arioch's supposed to kill Daniel, Shadrach, Meshach, and Abednego, and if he doesn't do it, the king's probably going to kill him. But Daniel's so respected because of the type of person that he is, he actually gets Arioch to pause and to allow Daniel to have an audience with the king, and then he convinces the king to wait. Wait, just give us some time and we'll tell you the dream and its interpretation. But Daniel assumes that God is going to give him the dream and the interpretation, which is why he asks for time. Why does he do this? Because Daniel has an inner conviction that God has given him peculiar gifts, particular gifts. It is peculiar, the ability to interpret dreams, to be used at the highest level of the state for the purposes of God. And this is exactly what Daniel was doing. Daniel's priority was what then? Kingdom of God, right? Kingdom of God. He lives for, we talked about that last week. He lives for the kingdom of God. He lives to see the kingdom of God progress. So this is a perfect opportunity for him. And what happens? He's right. God did tell him the dream and the interpretation. And Daniel is so happy, he sings a song. Let me tell you, if God told you something that was going to spare your life, you'd be happy and you'd sing a song too. And listen to the words, because we learn a lot. "Praise be to the name of God forever and ever. Wisdom and power are his. He changes times and seasons. He deposes kings and raises up others. He gives wisdom to the wise and knowledge to the discerning. He reveals deep and hidden things. He knows what lies in darkness, and light dwells with him. I thank and praise you, God of my ancestors. You have given me wisdom and power. You have made known to me what we ask of you. You have made known to us the dream of the king." So let's hold off on the application just for a moment. Daniel interprets the dream of the king. He tells them this is what it means. And here's his translation. "Your majesty," verse 37, "you are the king of kings." Now Nebuchadnezzar, who came to Babylon to build a splendiferous self, is going to be happy to hear those words. "You're the man. You're the king of kings. The God of heaven has given you dominion and power and might and glory. In your hands he has placed all mankind and beasts of the field and the birds in the sky. Wherever they live, he has made you ruler over them. You are that head of gold." Now, if you're the king, you're thinking, "Woo, I'm the man. I am the head of gold." And then Daniel says, "But you're not going to last. There's going to be three kingdoms that will come after you. And they won't last either, although one will be very strong and crush all the others." And then he says, and by the way, let me take a breath here. We could spend 6 months on this book, and I'm trying to do it in 35 minutes, or at least on this chapter. But I want you to notice a few things along the way, because in verse 44, "in the time of those kings," so during the time of these kings and kingdoms, "the God of heaven will set up a kingdom that will never be destroyed." So this stone is not a kingdom that is the fifth kingdom on planet Earth. This kingdom is actually operating during the time of some of the kingdoms that are operating. You with me? It's not another human kingdom. That's why we're told it's not made with hands. Nor will it be left to another people. It's not a kingdom that people inherit in generation after generation on planet Earth. It will crush all those kingdoms and bring them to an end, but it will itself endure forever. This is the meaning of the vision of the rock cut out of the mountain, but not by human hands. A rock that broke the iron, the bronze, the clay, the silver, and the gold to pieces. So now that we know there is a kingdom that is coming that is not a man-made kingdom, that is going to last forever, what does that have to do with you and me? And what does it have to do with the applause of heaven? All right, first, there are things that we learn that we think we know them, but we live as though we do not. And the first is this: no king, president, prime minister, dictator, or any other leader rules without God's permission. You understand that? That makes sense, because if God is truly sovereign and all-powerful, then he could remove any leader anytime, anywhere, right? God is truly large and in charge. He could take anybody out at any time. Now, this is one of the major arguments the skeptic or the non-Christian has against Christianity and the Christian God, because their next comment is going to be this. You're telling me that God allows a guy like Mugabe or Lenin or Stalin or Hitler to stay on the throne as long as they do and wreak havoc on humanity? Now, I want to answer this question in full detail next week. Sorry. If I go down this path, we're never going to get to what Daniel 2 is ultimately about. I will tell you that one of the favorite illustrations is Sam Gamgee in Lord of the Rings, when he comes to the conclusion that everything one day is going to become untrue, that all those times in our lives in history that seem to appear useless or senseless, suddenly, when the Lord returns, everything's going to be turned right side up again, and those things that brought enormous sadness into our lives, suddenly they're going to start to make sense. And you would expect God, if God exists, to contradict you at some point. And you would expect God to have access to knowledge and wisdom that you just don't have. And the minute you say, well, I just find that preposterous, then I'm going to take you back to the number one symbol of our faith, the cross, where it appeared that evil was winning, that God had lost, the disciples would never be able to gather back together and change anything, that there was a senseless, meaningless crime against someone who was a sinless, perfect, righteous human being. And yet God takes this atrocity and turns it into the greatest feat of humanity, the salvation of the world. You with me? So these are clues. The other thing that we don't get to talk about often is that no matter what happens in this world, God can recover. Until you start looking at things in your life through the lens of eternity, nothing's going to make any sense to you. But when you look through the lens of eternity, then you realize that no matter what happens here, God is able to recover. Why? When I lived in New Zealand and the tsunami hit in 2004, one of the strongest accusations against Christ, against the kingdom of God and the Christian belief in a merciful good God was this. How could your good God allow all these little children to die in this tsunami? And my response was always the same. First of all, I think God hurts when things happen, but at the same time, God can recover because he who gave life once can give it again. And the former life is nowhere near as glorious as the next life. So see, you and I, when we take a life, we can't recover because we don't have the power to give it back. When God allows a life to pass, he can recover because the next life he gives is glorious, far more glorious than anybody can imagine. And it's ultimately what every one of us in this room is after. And so that's just part of the answer. Second, though, the thing that we're supposed to learn in Daniel 2, no matter how strong or brilliant a kingdom is, it always has one major weakness. What is the major weakness of every earthly kingdom? People. They're flawed. They have feet of clay, no matter how strong the kingdom is, right? Do you know why this church is not perfect? Because you're here. And if you're looking for one, in heaven's name, don't go there. You'll ruin it. I mean, there's no such thing. People are going to wound you. People are going to offend you. They're all sinners in this room who need the same grace that you need. One of my favorite illustrations is G.K. Chesterton. The New York Times ran an article years ago, What's Wrong with the World? And they asked writers all over the world to write in, and people wrote paragraph after paragraph, here's what's wrong with the world. G.K. Chesterton responded with what is sure to be the shortest letter ever written to the editor. He said, in regards to your article, What's Wrong with the World? I am yours truly, G.K. Chesterton. You and I are what's wrong with the world. If you're looking for some kind of government on planet Earth to produce a utopian lifestyle, it's never going to happen because they're all flawed. Socialism, communism, capitalism, monarchy, anarchy, they all fall short. You should never put your faith in any political system or person. But the point still goes, doesn't it? The Enlightenment told us that advancement in science and technology would bring about the utopian dream. And what did it do instead? It gave us more advanced means to kill each other. D.L. Moody one time was on an airplane and he was seated beside a guidance counselor. And the guidance counselor, when she found out D.L. Moody was a preacher, said, if you had one piece of advice to give a graduating high school student, what would it be? And D.L. Moody was brilliant at deflection. So he said, well, before I answer you, you answer. What a piece of advice would you give all these students? And she goes, well, I would tell them whatever they do, make sure they get a good education. And D.L. Moody said, well, it's been my experience. If you take somebody who is stealing railway from the railway tracks and you give them a good education, they'll steal the whole railway line. Do you hear what he's saying? No education deals with the problem of humanity, which is the heart of man. So God is reminding Daniel and the king that history will only reach its goal, this is the whole point here, by a supernatural agent coming from the outside in, that one day the stone is going to fall. Now, you with me so far? Now, what is the overarching truth then of Daniel? Why did the Spirit of God supply this narrative in Daniel 2? And how is it connected with the applause of heaven? Well, let me read again from the text. While you were watching, a rock was cut out, but not by human hands, struck the statue on its feet of iron and clay and smashed them. Then the iron, the clay, the bronze, the silver, and the gold were all broken to pieces and became like chaff on the threshing floor in the summer. The wind swept them away without leaving a trace, but the rock that struck the statue became a huge mountain and filled the whole earth. And then he says in verse 44, in the time of those kings, the God of heaven will set up a kingdom that will never be destroyed, nor will it be left to another people. It will crush all those kingdoms and bring them to an end, but it will itself endure forever. Now, do you see what's happening? So rather than getting sidetracked and me showing you how accurate these prophecies were and what kingdom will come, can we step out of the trees and see the forest? What's the big idea here? Well, while these kingdoms of men are progressing and wreaking havoc on humanity, there is another kingdom that exists simultaneously. Okay? Now, the kingdom of God is here, but not here. It's here, but not yet. It's here in that Jesus established it when he first came to earth and died for your sins. And the kingdom of God comes upon the heart and mind of every believer. That kingdom exists at the same time as the earthly kingdoms, right? So it's here, but not yet. But one day it will be in full when Christ returns, and that kingdom will be the kingdom that exists forever. So we know that. So that begs the question then, and this is what Daniel 2 is about. You get to decide which kingdom you're going to live for now. And you can't fool God, because if you're truly living for the right kingdom, then there will be great intention to align your life with that kingdom and building that kingdom in the course of your existence. It's a beautiful thing, because your direction will determine your destination.
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is defeat. The Jandra Rip, I'll Do It Again, overnights on Vision Christian Radio. And heading to God's Word, going to Romans chapter 8, verse 28, we know that in all things God works for the good of those who love him, who have been called according to his purpose. Well, several times in these verses, Jesus says, do not worry or do not be anxious. Yes, simply telling an anxious person to stop being anxious rarely helps. Does anyone who is anxious make the choice to be that way? Why then would Jesus say that? His words run much deeper than simply saying stop it. He reminds us that there are things beyond our control that require us to trust in God's care and provision. I think many of us had to learn this lesson in life. I've never been in control or in charge as such. God's always in control. My humanness, though, wants desperately to be in control, and it's the same for most of us. You know, I don't like being dependent on other people, and none of us do. And you know, we may very often give lip service to our dependence on God. But our insecurity drives our desire for control, and realizing that we're not in control intensifies our insecurity, and the result in that is anxiety. Jesus points out that God provides abundantly for the birds of the air and the flowers of the field. God cares deeply for all of his creation, so we can be confident that God will certainly provide for us. And with God's providence comes his amazing power to reset our focus in life. We cannot get past our anxiety without knowing that God, who is in control, also loves us and knows what is best for us always. And let's pray. Well, Father, help us to let go of our worry and stop being anxious about tomorrow. Teach us to trust in you, knowing you will work all things for good, in line with your purpose and for your glory. In Jesus' name, amen.

0: Adam and John finished overnight on Vision. Steve Mack with you for a early Friday morning. Great to have your company. Coming up a little later in the hour, it's a Friday, so a Friday funny, Christian comedian Tim Hawkins talking about nursery rhymes. Later in the hour, Pastor Greg Laurie, a new beginning, and continuing the message from yesterday, honest to God, and Dave Quackalong in a few moments, talking about choosing your relationships well. But right now, let's take a wander down memory lane. Wander down memory lane today, Friday, the 14th day of August, 2026, and this lady here turning 66 today. La Phantom of the Opera is there inside my mind. It's the most beautiful voice of Sarah Brightman. She was born in London, and she sang lead in Andrew Lloyd Webber's production of Phantom of the Opera. And in 1992, she had a number one hit with the Olympic song Friends for Life, which she recorded with Jose Carreras. Another birthday note, a little closer to home, Jason Dunstall, born in Cooper in Queensland, 1964, makes him 62. Former captain and full forward with Hawthorn, the AFL team. He's the third highest goal kicker in the AFL history. Due to injuries, he retired at the end of 1998 after kicking 1,254 goals. And he was Hawthorn's leading goal kicker every year from 1986 to 1996. Another birthday today is Kieran Perkins, born in Brisbane, Queensland, 53, Australian swimmer. He won a silver medal in the 1500 metre at the 2000 Olympics, gold at the 1996 Atlanta Olympics, plus gold and silver at the 1992 Olympics. A few events on this day. World War II officially ended when Japan surrendered to the Allies on this day, 1945. But due to time differences, the news was made known in Australia on August the 15th, the following day, 1945. Don Bradman played his last test match at the Oval in London on this day, 1948. And Flay's Horner Centre, it was founded by David Flay, opened on the Gold Coast in 1952. It's still there, I believe. It's now a national park, and it's a great little place to go to, I've got to say. Haven't been there a few times. You can check out the crocodiles and the kangaroos and stuff. A few events and birthdays on this day, Friday, 14th day of August, 2020. This is a new day.
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0: Sanctus Real, you are, I am, 10th Avenue North, greater than all my regrets. 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We're around 45 minutes away from your Friday morning edition of the Rise and Shine Brekkie Show. 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
1: If you're a left-hander, this is all about you. I can see we've got our first contestant, Phil, to play our game, Guess the Lefty.
2: Jared, we've got you on the line, and you reckon you can answer Andy's question about whether Chewy is left-handed or right-handed?
3: Yes, let's give it a go.
2: Okay, what do you reckon, Chewy, is he left-handed or right-handed?
3: Well, all the photos say he's right-handed, but he could be hiding in plain sight.
2: He could be a secret lefty, you reckon? Because we've got Chewy, he's out there fighting. I mean, I love that he was involved in the battles.
1: Yep. He might be one of those Wookiees that likes to put the weapon in the right hand because his left hand's the stronger one, where he can grab the bad guys with the left hand and he can shoot the other bad guy with the right hand.
2: I couldn't shoot with a... I can't shoot at all, but I couldn't shoot with a left hand. I reckon you're right, Jared, definitely. Well done. But I wonder, would you play another left-handed game? Are you left-handed, Jared?
3: No, I'm not left.

0: They set the table.
1: Okay.
2: Oh, yes.
0: It's always back to front.
1: It's always
0: it
1: wrong.
0: It confuses me.
1: Yes.
2: Oh, wow. So real lefties actually use the fork in the right hand. I didn't know that. And they cut with the... I didn't know that.
1: You would...
2: Obviously not a lefty. I don't understand the ways of the left.
1: There you go. Okay, big question for you, Jared. This has just popped into head, straight from my head. The toilet paper, is it still on the right?
2: Whoa.
1: Well, just because it's always on the same side. I'm just thinking, left-handedness, do you have to swap it to the other side? It's on the left.
0: It's on the left at their house.
2: Oh, okay.
1: And which I think is the opposite to my house. I think it's on my right-hand side.
2: There you go. Interesting.
0: Yeah, right-hand side at my house.
1: There you go.
2: There you go.
1: Okay, see? It was a valid question.
2: This is good insight into the ways of the left.
1: I had no idea all this was happening.
2: It's all new to me. I'm new to the ways of the left.
1: We love them. We're embracing.
2: We're learning.
1: We're embracing.
0: Embracing the ways of the left.
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1: On Vision, that's Kate Thompson and the one, Steve Mack, with you overnight for an early Friday morning. Speaking of Friday, time for a Friday funny.
2: It's the end of the week, so let your hair down and enjoy a Friday funny.
3: Think about how music is weird. Music is weird from the time we're born. Parents sing these wild lullabies to their kids. You ever listen to the words to some of these songs? No wonder we're out of our mind. Heard a rock-a-bye baby? Listen to the words to that. Rock-a-bye baby on the treetops. Does that not weird anybody out here? Are you guys... The baby's in a tree! It doesn't bother you? When the wind blows, the cradle will rock. When the ball breaks, the cradle will fall.
4: And down will come baby, cradle and all.
1: Yes, you know, she rhymes are a bit creepy when you think about it, aren't they? As Tim Hawkins there, Christian stand-up comedian, talking about some rather disturbing nursery rhymes. Steve Mack with you overnight. It's time to get back to some music. Toby Mack, Lord, it feels good.

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2: You know if you're a hypocrite. 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

0: movie industry, they talk about the suspension of disbelief. It's all about make-believe. But they try to make the costumes and the special effects and the acting so convincing that it suspends our disbelief. They hope that we forget that it's fake, or fiction, if you prefer. Today on A New Beginning, Pastor Greg Laurie points out that some people sort of act their way through life. They try to suspend our disbelief about how they're really living. And we'll see that's a fruitless pursuit.
1: So we're in the book of Acts in this series that we're calling The Upside Down Life. And now we're going to see some of the challenges that they faced. Oh, we've seen the Holy Spirit poured out and, you know, thousands of people believing on the day of Pentecost. We've seen a man raised up who was unable to walk from his youth. We've seen a lot of preaching, a lot of powerful things. Now we're going to see some sinful things, because this is real world life that we're looking at here. This story shows that the early church was not all about romance and redemption. They also had flaws and sinful people, and we see how Jesus dealt with these people. Now, Barnabas is seen giving a gift to the church for the use of ministry. So Ananias and Sapphira see this, and they think, wow, look at how the people appreciate this. We want to be seen as virtuous people too. So this is what happens next. And one of the most shocking stories in the Bible, quite candidly. Acts chapter 5, starting in verse 1. I'm reading from the New Living Translation. There was a man named Ananias, who with his wife Sapphira sold some property. He brought part of the property to the apostles, but claimed it was the full amount. His wife agreed to this deception. Underline that, this deception. Then Peter said, Ananias, why has Satan filled your heart? You lied to the Holy Spirit, and you kept some of the money for yourself. This property was yours to sell or not sell, as you wish or not. And after selling it, the money was yours to keep or to give away. Why would you do a thing like this? You're not lying to us, you're lying to God. And as soon as Ananias heard these words, he fell to the ground and died. And everyone who heard about it was terrified. Well, then some young men wrapped him in a sheet, took him out and buried him. About 3 hours later, his wife comes in, not knowing what had happened. Peter asks her, what was this price you and your husband received for the land? She said, yeah, that was the price. Peter said, how could the two of you even think of doing a thing like this, conspiring together to test the Spirit of the Lord? You might underline that phrase, test the Spirit of the Lord. Just outside that door are the young men who buried your husband, and they'll carry you out too. And instantly, she fell to the floor and died, and the young men saw she was dead, and they carried her out and buried her beside her husband. And great fear gripped the entire church and all the others who heard what happened. We'll stop there. How's that for a story? Wow. Why did God deal so severely with these two people? Because they committed a specific sin against the Spirit that still can be committed today. They lied to the Spirit of God. Verse 4, you've not lied to men, but to God. Their sin was they lied to the Holy Spirit. The Holy Spirit is a member of the Trinity, Father, Son, and Holy Spirit. The Holy Spirit has a will. The Holy Spirit has a personality. The Holy Spirit can be specifically sinned against. There are specific sins identified in the Bible that can be committed against the Holy Spirit. For instance, you can insult the Spirit. You can resist the Spirit. You can lie to the Spirit, as the story here shows, and you can blaspheme the Spirit. So what is this about? Again, Ananias and Sapphira were hypocrites. They were playing a part. They were pretending to be something that they were not. They wanted people to think they were really devoted to God when they weren't. Now, before we criticize them, let's just ask ourselves this question. Have we ever done anything like this? The answer is yes. You know, some people always say, I'm going to really just you know, sing louder and lift my hands higher, and that's all good. We want that. But don't do it in a way where you're drawing unnecessary attention to yourself. God doesn't like it when you do that. Better to be an honest sinner than a lying saint. So don't put this show on. That's what Ananias and Sapphira were doing. They were pretending to be something they were not. The hypocrite extraordinaire was Judas Iscariot. I don't know why it is, but whenever I type the words Judas Iscariot in my Word document and I run spell check, they want to change the last name Iscariot to Escargot. Just Word does not understand the word Iscariot. Judas Iscariot. So that was Judas's French brother. I don't know if you know about him. Or maybe his brother who likes snails. I'm not sure. No, there is no Judas Iscariot, but there was a Judas Iscariot. And he was a great deceiver. In fact, he was perceived as one of the more virtuous of the disciples. On one occasion, when a woman brought a very expensive perfume to anoint Jesus with, probably a family heirloom worth a lot of money, and she knew he was going to die and she wanted to do something sacrificial, it was Judas Iscariot who spoke up and said, "This is not good stewardship. Could this not have been sold and the money given to the poor?" All the other apostles probably thought, "Yeah, you know, he's got a point. That is true." But then John tells us, yeah, he said this not because he cared about the poor, but because he was stealing money, because he was the treasurer. So Judas put on a good show to show this when Jesus in the upper room said, "One of you is going to betray me." To each disciple, they said, "Is it me?" They didn't all point in unison at Judas and say, "It's Judas, isn't it?" They didn't know. No one suspected it. And then the ironic thing is Judas betrays our Lord for 30 pieces of silver. He goes to the religious leaders and he says, "The one I kiss, that's the one you're looking for." So they go into the Garden of Gethsemane where Christ is there with his disciples. He's just literally sweat blood as he's under the pressure of what is about to come. And as Judas approaches Christ with the temple guard with their swords and their shields and their spears and their torches, Jesus says, "Friend, why have you come?" Did Jesus know why Judas was coming? Of course. He had already called him out in the upper room and said, "You're the one who will betray me." But unnoticed by Judas, Christ was offering this betrayer one last chance to repent. But Judas was such a hypocrite, he betrays Jesus with a kiss. Why not just point at him and say, "There he is, get him"? Because in religious art, you always know who Jesus is. Everyone has sort of dusty robes and muted colors. Jesus has a pure white robe, just came from the dry cleaners, with a blue sash. Where did the blue sash come from? I don't know, but Jesus has the blue sash, right? Well, that's religious art. That's not reality. He blended into a crowd like any other man would. He didn't glow in the dark, you know. So Judas had to say, "The guy I kiss, that's Jesus." But when he betrays our Lord with a kiss, in the Greek, it's implied that he kissed him over and over again. He wanted to appear devout, even though he was literally betraying the Lord. What a horrible thing. And that is what a hypocrite does. It's been said, you can fool all of the people some of the time. You can fool some of the people all of the time, but you can't fool God any of the time. Am I talking to a hypocrite right now? If so, please stand up. No, don't. You probably wouldn't. But you know if you're a hypocrite. You know. Like right now, you're sitting here in church with your wife and your family, or you're alone, and everyone thinks you're such a spiritual man, such a spiritual woman, but you know what's going on. You know you're going to go home and look at porn. You know you're in an extramarital relationship. You know you're living in a lifestyle that's contrary to Scripture. You know that you're lying to people to make more money. You know that you're doing fill in blank here. And you keep doing it, and you have no intention of stopping that thing. That's hypocrisy. Now, if you tell me I come in with a struggle, and I need help, and I need prayer, that's understood. There's a difference between that person and the other person. Don't be that person, because you're lying to the Spirit.
0: It's great to have you with us on A New Beginning with Pastor Greg Laurie. We're talking about lying and other significant spiritual dangers today as Pastor Greg presents his message called Honest to God. Let's continue.
1: I mentioned specific sins that can be committed against the Spirit. There's lying to the Spirit and there's grieving the Spirit. That's mentioned in Ephesians where Paul says, don't grieve the Spirit. And he talks about anger and backbiting and slander and other things that you can do to actually make the Holy Spirit sad or sorrowful. There's another sin you can commit against the Spirit called quenching the Spirit. The Bible says, quench not the Spirit. What does that mean? That means that you're trying to stop the Spirit from the work he wants to do in your life. The idea is of quenching a fire. You know, like when you go camping. How many of you like to camp? Right, okay. Some people like to go glamping. That's the new thing, right? Sort of a nicer version of camping. There were these giant motorhomes with big TVs on the outside. And okay, whatever. So you're out at your campsite and you set up your fire and it's time to break camp. So you extinguish the fire. Can't just leave fires going, right? But sometimes the Holy Spirit will prompt you to do something. The Holy Spirit will say, I want you to put that phone down and open your Bible. The Holy Spirit says, I want you to start a conversation with that person. He doesn't say it audibly, but it's sort of a nudge. It's a leading to just go do that thing. I want you to do this. And we'll say, no, that's quenching the Spirit, you see. So Ananias and Sapphira, they were lying to the Spirit. And if you're a hypocrite, sooner or later, one day you will have to face the music. There was a band back in the 90s. A lot of you won't even know who I'm talking about. Some of you will. They were called Milli Vanilli. Does anyone remember Milli Vanilli? All the old people, right? So they were a duo. And they had a song with the title, Girl, You Know It's True. And they even won a Grammy for it. They sold 30 million records. But then it came out that Milli Vanilli actually never sang that song. They had some session singers come into the studio and record it. And Milli and Vanilli, the two guys that made up this group, would just sort of lip sync and dance to the song. And then it came out and they had to return their Grammy and they had to face the music. And that statement, face the music, goes back to the early days of Japan. The story is told of a man who wanted to be in the imperial orchestra to play for the emperor. But the problem was this man could not play a note, but he was very wealthy and affluent. So the conductor allowed him to join the imperial orchestra. And when the orchestra was playing, he would be like acting as though he was playing a flute when he wasn't playing a single note. And that went on for years, but he enjoyed the prestige that came with being in that orchestra. And that continued on until a new conductor took the orchestra over. And he told the orchestra that he wanted to audition each player personally. They had to perform in his presence. Well, the flautist was very nervous because he knew he could not play. But finally, he was called in after he called in sick a couple times. And he appeared before the conductor. And it was clear that he was a fraud. Thus, he had to face the music, you see. So Ananias and Sapphira had to face the music, and one day we will have to do the same. Do not be a hypocrite. And if you are a hypocrite, repent of it and ask God to forgive you of your sin. I've mentioned some of the sins you can commit against the Holy Spirit. Let me mention one more. And I'm probably asked about this particular sin more than any other. What is the blasphemy of the Holy Spirit? Okay, so the Bible talks about resisting the Spirit. Stephen, that we'll talk about later in the book of Acts, was preaching to the religious leaders, the Sanhedrin, and he said to them, why do you resist the Spirit as your fathers did? To resist the Spirit means that I say, no, I don't want Christ in my life. The Holy Spirit has come to convince us of our sin and of righteousness and of judgment. The Holy Spirit shows me my need for Jesus, not to drive me away in despair, but to draw me to Christ. So when I say no to him, I'm resisting the spirit. Then it can get even worse and you can insult the spirit. Certainly don't want to do that. That's effectively implying that you would acknowledge that Jesus died on a cross for your sins, and you would say, I frankly could care less. I want nothing to do with him or his offer of forgiveness. That's an insult to the spirit. So I can resist the spirit, then I can insult the spirit, and it all culminates with blaspheming the spirit. What does that mean? That means that I completely reject Christ as Savior and Lord, and that is the only unforgivable sin. Because the Bible says, how can we escape if we neglect so great a salvation? So maybe there's someone I'm talking to here that is sort of resisting. Like, I believe it's true, but I don't really want this in my life right now. And, you know, maybe some other time. And then there's somebody else that's saying, I don't know if I think it's true or not. I just reject it. And someone else, your heart has gotten so hard, you don't even care anymore. Be careful, because you can go beyond a point of no return. The Bible says, harden not your heart if you can hear his voice. In Revelation 22:17, we read, the Spirit and the bride say, come. Let him that hears this say, come. Let him who is thirsty come. And whoever desires, let him drink freely from the water of life. You see, God wants to satisfy your deep spiritual thirst. That's really what you're longing for in life. And we try to satisfy this thirst sometimes with relationships or with possessions or with drugs or alcohol or even religion. None of those things will satisfy that thirst. Only Christ will satisfy it, a relationship with him. So the Holy Spirit is saying, this is for you. Right now, I'm talking to somebody that is sensing this draw, this tug, this pull from the Holy Spirit. It's up to you how you're going to react. You can say, yes, Lord, come into my life. Or you can say, no, I don't want it. And besides, there's too many hypocrites in the church. Get over that. You think that's going to hold water on Judgment Day? That's an excuse and you know it. Jesus never said, follow my people. He said, follow me, okay? Just because there's hypocrites doesn't really mean anything. This is about you and God. Just because someone else messes it up has nothing to do with this offer of forgiveness that he offers to you at this very moment. Jesus died on that cross for your sin, and he rose again from the dead. And now he stands at the door of your life and he knocks. And if you hear his voice and open the door, he will come in. Don't resist the Spirit. Don't insult the Spirit. And God forbid that someone listening to me right now blasphemes the Spirit. If you have any sense of seeing your need for Jesus, you have not gone beyond that point of no return. But don't keep putting this off, because you could. So we're going to close in prayer, and I'm going to give an opportunity for anybody here that wants to respond to the work of the Holy Spirit and believe in Jesus to do it right here, right now. Let's pray. Father, I thank you for the work of the Holy Spirit. He is here right now, working in our midst. And I pray that your Holy Spirit will work in the hearts of those that do not know you and help them to see their need for Jesus. While our heads are bowed and our eyes are closed, maybe there's somebody here that needs Jesus today. The Holy Spirit has been drawing you. Will you respond to him? Will you come to Christ now? If you will, if you want to, just pray this prayer after me, right where you sit. If you want Jesus to forgive you of your sin, just pray, Lord Jesus, I know that I'm a sinner, but I know that you're the Savior who died on the cross for my sin and rose again from the dead. I turn from my sin now, and I choose to follow you from this moment forward. In Jesus' name I pray. Amen.

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Around Australia on Australia's Vision Christian Radio, it's been Steve Mack with you overnight. It's time for me to skedaddle out of the studio, make way for the Rise and Shine Brekkie crew, along straight after the latest news, sport and weather from the Vision National News team, all happening after we hear from Bradley and Rebecca, otherwise known as Brad and Rebecca. The heart of the Father, God bless, have a fantastic Friday and a wonderful weekend ahead.

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1: Opening talkback lines, unpacking the art of worship and the role of music in church gatherings. We'll update developments around abortion in the US and contrasting our experience here in Australia. And nominations open for the Australian Christian Man of the Year. Ahead on 2020.
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2: In this bulletin, a national action plan to tackle domestic violence and the ANZ Bank posts profit. With the details, I'm Tracy Weir. The federal government says it's listening to children as it seeks to close gaps in the family and domestic violence system. Labor is developing the second national action plan as part of the ongoing fight to end abuse against women and minors. Prime Minister Anthony Albanese has told Parliament there's more work to do.
3: It is clear that there are gaps in the system, and my government will seek to address them as part of our second action plan. It's clear as well that government can't do it all, that all of us as Australians have a responsibility to do better.
2: The government has pledged additional funding to support crisis housing for victims fleeing domestic violence. The ANZ Bank has posted $1.9 billion profit for the 3 months to the end of June. It is a 1% increase on the same quarter last year. New data centres built in Australia will be banned from using large volumes of drinking water under proposed federal government rules. Under the proposal, set to be presented to state environment ministers today, data centres will have to prioritise the use of recycled water and pay for new public infrastructure needed to meet their water needs. The federal opposition is calling for the government to launch an immediate safety audit on its cheaper home batteries program. There are claims a surge in demand has allowed dodgy installers to infiltrate the program. Shadow Energy Minister Dan Tehan says the program was rushed, leaving consumers without proper protections.
4: Chris Bowen was more interested in getting T-shirts printed about his home battery scheme than he was in running out the program in a thorough, proper and safe way that was value for the Australian taxpayer.
2: Queensland recorded the highest number of faulty installations nationwide. For 25 years, a Queensland ministry called Chaplain Watch has been patrolling the streets of Brisbane's Party Precinct looking to save lives and souls. Its volunteer street preachers save a life about once a month as they intentionally look for those in distress. Ministry CEO Peter McAloney explained to Vision Radio exactly what they do.
5: Our model is intentional intervention, and I truly believe that's what sets Chaplain Watch apart. We don't like set up on a street corner, hand out bottles of water or whatever. So we leave the 99 sheep and go looking for the one who's gone astray. And our teams, they have the eyes of looking for someone who needs help or who we think needs help.
2: The street preachers say men are most vulnerable because they won't seek help. That's the latest news. Sport is next.
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2: In sport, another triple AFL Premiership Tiger has announced his retirement. Jordan Tunbridge has more.
7: Dion Prestia has told his Richmond teammates he's hanging up the boots. The 33-year-old midfielder will play his 254th and final game on Saturday against St Kilda at the MCG. Taken with pick 9 in the 2010 draft, Prestia was part of Gold Coast's inaugural side, spending 6 seasons with the Suns. He made an immediate impact after crossing to the Tigers, winning a premiership in his first season before adding another 2 flags over the next 3 years. Affectionately known as the human meatball, Prestia earned the nickname thanks to his short, powerful build, which also made him incredibly hard to tackle.
2: Jordan Tunbridge. And Super Netball's highest ever points scorer, Janiel Fowler-Nempard, has re-signed with the West Coast Fever after missing last season. That's the latest Vision National News. I'm Tracy Weir.
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2: Time now for a look at the weather. A strong high pressure ridge situated over the mainland is directing gusty showers over southern parts of Victoria and Tasmania. Onshore winds are directing a few showers onto the far north Queensland coast. The high is also keeping the remaining mainland clear and dry. The capital city forecast today, Sydney expecting a sunny day and a top of 20, possible light showers in Melbourne and 16 degrees, Brisbane sunny and 24 today, a sunny day in Perth, a top of 22, Adelaide expecting clearing showers and 17 degrees, Canberra sunny and 16, in Hobart a few showers possible, a top of 14, and in Darwin 34 degrees and a mostly sunny day. 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
1: Good morning all across Australia. It's Friday. Woo-hoo! Phil and Andy in the house. Glad that you're joining us this morning. We're calling it right now. It's going to be a great day today. Fasten your seatbelts. Get ready. Saddle up. We're going somewhere good today, Phil.
2: Friday. That's what my Millie called it. She is 14. I reckon that's for everyone. Friday today.
1: I think she called it when she was 13, didn't she, Phil, last year?
2: Probably, yes. That is true. And I just love it. So Friday, it's a bit exciting. And we've got Andy here. This time last week, Andy, we were playing a lot of Sound of Music. You get less of that today.
1: Why is that?
2: Well, you can have Sound of Music if
1: you
2: like.
1: I love Sound of
2: Music.
1: Do you? I do.
2: These are a few of my favourite. It doesn't take much.
1: There you go.
2: I can totally bring it back if you want another day of that.
1: You know, the Australian comedian did a skit once based on the Sound of Music, and he combined, I think it was the good, the bad, and the ugly, Clint Eastwood, and the Sound of Music together. I don't know if you saw that
2: no,
1: one, but
2: I did
1: anyway.
2: Not.
1: It was Julie Andrews singing, "The hills are alive with the sound." And
2: yeah.
1: Then, anyway, I won't spoil it for you, Phil. You have to check that one out.
2: I don't know that I'm going to.
1: It's on YouTube, I think.
2: Everything's on YouTube. Oh, hey, today, though, lots of fun. Andy's got a bit of a tale to tell, which has got us thinking, have you ever had a problem at an airport? You know, when you've been leaving on a jet plane.
1: Or arriving on a jet plane.
2: Either way, we're interested in what goes wrong just because it's funny.
1: It can be very funny.
2: So about 20 minutes from now, I'm going to get you to spill the tea. Mm-hmm. Not literally, because we've got tea in the studio. Keep it in your mug.
1: Let's not go there, Phil. Yes, we never want to spill tea in the studio.
2: Not that that would ever happen with the professionals here.
1: No, I may know someone who did it once, but they've moved on, Phil. They don't do it anymore. They put a lid on their tea.
2: Okay, that just because you don't want an inside joke. It may have been that a person mm-hmm. has at one point spilled tea in the studio. Mm.
1: And they may have been part of the Rise and Shine team. But, you
2: we're
1: know, airport drama's a thing, Phil. There can be all sorts of dramas at airport because I think we're in a heightened state at any airport because whether mm-hmm. you're arriving or coming, there's just a little bit of subconscious tension there. So airport drama can be escalated.
2: I find it very tense. Mm. I also want to check in. Carolyn Levitt has resigned today. So later on, I want to chat about working mums. But also, yesterday we had the Water for Life team here.
1: You and
2: I tried out what it was like to carry massive jerry cans.
1: Filled with water.
2: And it may be surprising that this is what came into my mind. This is Dancing Through Life. And I reckon, Andy, next up we need to explore it because I think we might need a theme song.
1: Yeah, I think so.
2: We're known for theme songs here on Rise and Shine.
1: We like to put everything into song and verse, Phil.
2: So let me take you through it next. It's going to be Water for Life Day. Why does it need a theme song? And what are some ideas? We need your help.
1: Mm-hmm.
2: We've got a week.
1: That's right.
2: We can do it.

0: Katie, Nicole, have your way. You're on Rise and Shine with Fel and Andy.
1: And next Thursday, a really special day here at the station, and in fact, all stations, Christian radio stations across the country. It's Water for Life Day, brought to you by Convoy of Hope. So it's raising funds to be able to bring water solutions to town, like little townships in Africa. And so yesterday we had the Convoy of Hope team here, just taking us through what's involved, and we got to try out carrying the jerry cans around, didn't we, Andy, that these women mainly carry every day.
0: Yeah, so one of the Convoy of Hope team who was here yesterday, Joel Abel, has been to Tanzania, and he's been to these rural areas where these villages and towns have no water. So what they do is they get these jerry cans, as Fel said, and they walk kilometres.
1: Yeah.
0: Maybe 10 kilometres, 8 kilometres, and they fill them up with water, and then they walk back to the village or the township. It can take 6 or 7 hours, the whole exercise. So, you know, Joel wanted Fel and I to experience it, to realise how hard this is.
1: Yeah.
0: And so we didn't even fill up the jerry cans full, did we, Fel? They were about 4/5 full, 80% full, and we were just carrying them around vision here, and they weighed a metric ton, didn't they, Fel?
1: Yeah.
0: And like you were saying, you can't imagine a woman, especially some of these pregnant women, carrying these things for hours, but they have to, Fel, because there's no water in their village.
1: Yeah, well, that's the thing, and the stories are like really heartbreaking. You just mentioned a pregnant woman. So we got introduced to a lady called Esther, and she is 7 months pregnant. So I'm imagining, like, I remember being 7 months pregnant, and at that point I remember how cared for I was. You know, like Murray would be like, I'll carry that grocery and I'll put you here and you sit down and I will do this. See, there was less. No, he
0: says
1: did very
0: life
1: well.
0: Was really good, Phil.
1: Did very well. But here we have Esther, and she is walking kilometres, like day, every single day. This is, look, let me, she'll tell you, she's 35 years old, she's 7 months pregnant.
2: I walk as early as 4 a.m. from home, and it takes 4 hours walking just to get water here at the water source. And because I'm a 7 month pregnant woman, it's hard because sometimes there are rocks along the way, and it makes a bit hard to walk down to the water source to get water for my family.
1: And then imagine, so she's got these huge jerry cans. We struggled just going around the building, to be honest.
0: Yeah.
1: Like we tag teamed it. I did a little bit, and then bless you, Annie, you were like, I'll take the next one.
0: One of us struggled more than the other, Phil, but hey, there's no I in team. It's just, it was a team
1: effort. You don't have to be embarrassed, Andy. You did an okay job.
0: Thanks, Phil.
1: So next Thursday, over the weekend, if you would like, there is I've watched it, there's a documentary at vision.org.au, go in to watch or on the app. It's called One Drop. And it shows this village. You can see Esther. You can see the struggle. And you can also see a village where they have put the water solution in, where Convoy of Hope have been, and they've put this water solution in. And it's a good time to start thinking. Next week, we'll have a full day on Thursday where we'll tell stories and we'll activate together and really think about it. But in the meantime, you as a family could watch the documentary and have a chat about what water means. And for $25, you can bring a long-term water solution for one person.
0: For life.
1: For life.
0: Yep. Which means that Convoy of Hope are going into these areas, these rural areas, and drilling wells, sometimes hundreds of metres into the ground.
1: Incredible.
0: And getting fresh water for this village. And it literally transforms a village or a small township. And we've seen video, haven't we, Phil, of towns and villages that have received these wells, and they're growing vegetables, they've got gardens, the kids are now able to go to school and learn instead of walk for 6 hours a day to get water. Just amazing. And another thing, Phil, that we discovered is some of these kids are walking to these wells too for 6 or 7 hours, and one of them was saying she's terrified of elephants because elephants can attack humans.
1: They did
0: and
1: attack
0: she
1: her.
0: Was traumatized by, I think she got chased by an elephant once and she was so scared she couldn't do it anymore, and her dad had to do it on her behalf. So there's some really sad stories, but there's some really good stories in this as well, that when the water does go into these areas, it brings transformation.
1: Yeah, and that's the hope. So what a blessing we get to be part of that. You can see that little girl's story also on the documentary. So that's probably some good homework to do in the meantime. But I thought, Annie, I think what's missing is a bit of razzle-dazzle.
0: A little bit of song and dance, perhaps?
1: A song and dance, just because as soon as I saw the Water for Life team, there was a song that came into my head.
0: What was it?
1: Well, this is the song, the original, but I reckon we could rework it.
0: Okay.
1: Okay, at home, listen, see what you think. If you reckon we could rework this, just so that it sticks in your head. I can't get this out of my head, so sorry, everybody, but now it's going to be a shared thing. Dancing through life. This is the original, right? I'm not recommending the movie.
0: Now, what's it from again? What movie?
1: Well, we can't say on Vision.
0: Oh, you're not going to say.
1: The music, this is Dancing Through Life is the song. It's fun.
0: Dancing Through Life. Okay.
1: Dancing Through Life.
0: Because I'm so old, I've never seen the movie.
1: You wouldn't have seen it. It's fine. It's from Wicked the Musical. Well, and so we don't say that very often. It's fine.
0: You've let it slip.
1: Like, I don't recommend that, but I do. The song is in my head, right? So this is the backing track without the original. And I reckon we could say something like Water for Life.
0: Yes.
1: With Convoy of Hope.
0: Yes.
1: $25 brings water from you because it really matters. Nothing else really matters. It brings life.
0: Sounds good to me.
1: Don't you reckon?
0: Sounds great.
1: Could we write something that would fit with that?
0: Surely.
1: Sure. Surely.
0: And you've been watching Sound of Music the last couple of weeks, so you're in the zone.
1: Are you in with it?
0: You're ready to go.
1: I'll
0: step in, Phil. Yes.
1: You? Okay.
0: I'll step in.
1: So if you're listening tonight, this is what I'm after, right? Something that fits with this. Have a think. There's your homework. Can you help? We need a jingle so that we can just get this stuck in your head.
0: I think I can add value by blowing the whistle. Do you remember in The Sound of Music, the dad, he had that whistle, and as he blew the whistle, the kids would march out and stand to attention?
1: Yes.
0: I

0: What a privilege. Mm. Next up, Andy, we've put it out there. You've got a story to tell about...
1: Airport drama, Phil.
0: I'm not surprised. Mm-hmm. If I was going to pick someone to have airport drama, I would have put money on it, actually. That's up next.
1: You should have put money on it, but we hate gambling here. We don't gamble. But if you did gamble, you would have put...
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0: And that is the Scally Brothers. Good, good God. You're on Rise and Shine with Phil and Andy.
1: And Andy is back from... You went on a jet plane.
0: I did.
1: Not a propeller plane.
0: And that's a bonus, isn't
1: that
0: it?
1: Let's take the win.
0: It would take a lot longer on a propeller plane.
1: It would. It would.
0: More affected by the wind conditions and the weather as well.
1: But you were off to the land of the great light cloud.
0: Light cloud as well.
1: You're in New Zealand with the Cuzzy Bros. Mm-hmm. And wonderful time. We're just so glad you're back with your kidlets. Mm-hmm. And you've got three beautiful children. Got to take them on a holiday. And we were just praying for you that whole time, actually.
0: Oh, thank you.
1: And for the kids to have that precious time with you. And they're getting bigger. Like, it's something you need. Teenage years is precious. So we're so glad you're back, Andy.
0: No, thanks, Phil. It was our first holiday, the kids and I, all three of my kids and I, for about 6 years.
1: Yeah.
0: Like, proper going away together holiday, because everyone's busy. My eldest has been in Canada for 6 months. She's going back again this year. She loves Canada.
1: Yeah.
0: But, you know, thank you for your prayers, Phil, because God started answering the prayers in the airport
1: before
0: we even got on the bird. Because I've got this credit card, and it's one of those credit cards that costs you $200 a year, but you get all these little benefits. And one of them is you get a couple of free passes to these airport lounges.
1: Do you?
0: Now, it's not Virgin or Qantas. There's a lot of airport lounges which aren't owned by the airlines. People don't know this sometimes.
1: I didn't know. Where are they?
0: Well, they're upstairs in the escalator.
1: Secret?
0: Yes, there are some secret lounges, and they're pretty cool. So I wasn't sure if all three kiddies could get in with me, because I only had two free passes. So I went up and I said to Leigh, look, I've got three kids. Can I bring my kids in? She goes, well, I don't know. And so she tried. She swiped my pass access thing on my phone. Boom. She said, yep, come on in.
1: Really?
0: So I got the kiddies in there. We are living at large, Phil, in the lounge. Everything's free.
1: Really?
0: Free food, free drink, free dessert, you name it.
1: Wow.
0: And they had this killer soup, which I had two bowls of, plus my dinner. And we were just chilling on the lounge. And, Phil, life was good.
1: And so let's take it through, because this is the airport.
2: Your attention, please.
1: There's lots happening. It's a busy place.
0: It's a very busy place.
1: It's a busy place.
0: Not when you're in the lounge, though. The lounge was not busy.
1: And I know how you travel. Like, I build in ridiculous amounts of margin.
0: Margin, yeah.
1: And you build in less of that margin. And as a fellow passenger, it concerns me the lack of margin built. It's just a different personality. But I've learned to live with it, because normally... somehow you come up trumps.
0: Mm.
1: It's slightly annoying, actually, to be 100% honest with you. I kind of don't want it to.
0: Well, let me lay the foundation. Okay. We got to this airport very early, Phil.
1: You had margin.
0: We had lots of margin for lots of lounge time. So
1: You're living at large.
0: So we're in that lounge for, I'd say, about an hour and a half. Now, so we perched ourselves on this massive big lounge. It was really quiet, because I think it was a Friday night, from memory. Sunday night.
1: Yeah.
0: And so we parked ourselves right next to, you know, the board, which tells you about the flights.
1: Okay.
0: When to go, when
1: sure.
0: to board.
1: Sure.
0: So we parked ourselves next to that, and we were watching it all night. It was working, because other flights, it would say, go to gate, you know, gate 24, whatever. And then that's when you need to leave the lounge, Phil, and go to the gate.
1: Okay.
0: So we're watching our flight, going, oh, it's not telling us to go to the gate.
1: And the time, how close are you now to when
0: it's
1: this
0: getting
1: schedule?
0: Close. But some of the other flights were getting delayed, and we're thinking, obviously our flight's going to be delayed as well. There's a couple other delays.
1: Okay.
0: So we're not leaving the lounge, because everything's free. We're living at large.
1: You know? Okay.
0: God's blessing us in this... land of promise, Phil. It was like being in the promised land. It was just milk and honey flowing. And so we're watching, going, when's it going to say go to the gate?
1: Yes.
0: And it was about 20 minutes to go until the official takeoff time. We're like, maybe we should just go. And as soon as we said that, it said go to gate.
1: No.
0: So we're like, okay, yep, time to go to the gate.
1: Okay.
0: We literally stood up, grabbed our little hand luggage bags, looked at the board again. It's gone from go to gate to gate closing.
1: No.
0: It's about 30
1: Straight
0: seconds.
1: Away. What is gate? And you're like, how far from the gate? Like, you're
0: down
1: a bit
0: the
1: wild.
0: Escalator.
1: You've got to go.
0: A little bit of a wander.
1: Once it's shut, it's shut. Like, closing. So what are the, okay, how are the kids' response? Like,
0: oh, we're just laughing.
1: Because you are the, okay, then that is your response.
0: Mm.
1: Mine is the exact opposite. And that's where we different parents. Because I would be like, oh, my goodness. So you. Andrew McLennan.
0: Well, let me talk you through it, Phil.
1: Okay.
0: Look, I've travelled a lot. Here's the hot tip. And look, I'm not saying that we should do this on purpose.
1: Mm-hmm.
0: But once they've checked your bags in and your bags are on the plane.
1: I've heard you say that.
0: They won't take off without taking your bag off the plane. So the airlines will work really hard to get you on that plane because it takes longer to get your bags off the plane than it does to find you. So what they tend to do is they make announcements. Attention, please, with Mr. McLennan.
1: So they must have been doing the announcements.
0: Yeah, but then we couldn't hear it in the lounge because we're living at large.
1: You were having fun in the lounge. So there you are. You're eating up. You've got your burgers and your fries.
0: This soup was so good, Phil. I had two bowls of soup.
1: Yeah, see, like,
0: after my
1: margin,
0: main course.
1: Andy. Yeah. Margin.
0: And anyway, so we're walking to the gate and I get a phone call from a number I didn't know. That happens a lot in my world and about you. Yeah. And I answer it and they're like, Mr. McLennan, where are you? I said, I'm walking to the terminal. Well, where have you been? I said, I've been in the lounge. And they're like, is it the Qantas lounge? Because it was a Qantas flight. I said, no, it's not a Qantas lounge. It's another lounge. Which one? I said, I haven't got time to explain. And I said, we've been watching the board all night waiting for it to say go to gate. And it didn't say it till about 5 minutes ago. She goes, well, hurry up. So we just walked there.
1: You walked or you ran?
0: And we walked. It was a fast walk. And got on the bird, sat down, plane took off on time. It's all good, Phil. It's all good.
1: Oh, very good. Yeah, well, look, I have to say, that's very different to how I imagined.
0: Now, you said off air before, Phil, that you would have bet money that I would have missed that plane.
1: I would have bet money.
0: But we hate gambling here, Phil. You wouldn't have gambled and you wouldn't have bet money. But you
1: not
0: know,
1: real
0: Phil,
1: money.
0: I think you'd enjoy taking a flight with the McLennan crew, Phil. You would have
1: like,
0: the time of your life.
1: I just feel like in this environment, margin's my friend. I have been sitting with Andy and he's gone, don't worry, Phil, they have to take your luggage off and it's okay. And I'm like, just get me to there. I'm the first on that plane, first in the line. Andy's somewhere down the back. There's, what, now 150 people all waiting as the McLennans wander on.
0: You know what ruled me, Phil? I was once mentored by an African pastor called Benson Idahosa in Nigeria.
1: Oh, yeah?
0: And he has a famous story where he was taking an American pastor back to America, running late, drove to the airport, drove in front of the plane, stopped the plane and said, everyone, you need to let this guy on. He's got to go back to America. True story. So he was one of my mentors, Phil. Maybe that spoiled me.
1: I've done something. Hey, look, if you've got a story for us about airports and your struggles with them, give us a buzz, 1-800-316-316. Have you missed the plane, perhaps?
0: Or almost missed the plane.
1: If you're in Andy's corner, give us a buzz this morning on Rise and Shine. Coming up next, it is time for the news and then we will have Mission Vision. Can you find our mystery town? That's up next.
2: In stories making news, Telstra has docked the pay of 10 senior executives over July's nationwide outage, with more penalties possible pending the outcome of an investigation. Students have walked out of schools around the country to protest One Nation leader Pauline Hanson, and some plan to do so again within weeks. High school students joined coordinated university union protests in every major city and several smaller locations on Thursday. Australia's bird flu cases have expanded to another state, with Tasmania recording its first infection. Overseas and health authorities in the Congo have identified a person who has died from Ebola in a province not previously affected. It is raising further concerns of a wider transmission from multiple exposures before and after the patient's death. In sport, and Bangladesh will begin day two of the first cricket test against Australia at 1-for-94 in its first innings, trailing the Aussies by 102 runs. That's the news and sport headlines. I'm Tracy Weir. More details soon.
3: Rise and shine on Vision.

0: David Leonard, well done. You're on Rise and Shine with Fel and Andy, and it's time to play.
1: Agent, your mission is simple. Decode the clues, find the town, and complete the objective. This is Mission Vision.
2: Yeah, that is right. It's a problem. Andy, as well as not leaving much margin for flights, is also was in charge just for a day of hiring here at Vision. We took him off that after he hired a Wookiee.
0: Look, imagine Chewie and I going on a flight together. That'd be fun. I think they give Chewie a first class seat just so they can watch him. Just so they can monitor his behaviour.
2: Well, unfortunately, Chewie's going around the country taking down Vision transmitters one at a time. This one's been off air now for, a few days. We've got a few clues. Andy's been putting a clue out there, which I can add today as a correct.
0: An extra clue. It was almost like a prophecy, wasn't it?
2: It was a prophecy, and we've checked it.
0: It was a prediction. Yeah.
2: I've now fact-checked it.
0: You fact-checked it.
2: I'm happy to come. So this is where we're at, people. The clues are the city has a population of about 15,000. It's located on a highway that connects two state capitals. It's an important commercial and administrative centre for the surrounding region. Makes sense, actually. Dairy farming and timber production contribute to the economy. And Andy, correct?
0: I'm saying there's gold. There was gold in the town.
2: It's in a very famous gold-producing region of Australia.
0: Oh, so the gold's already been discovered.
2: Well, it's...
0: I was making the call, get out there and dig, because there's got to be some gold there somewhere.
2: It wasn't primarily famous for it, but the region where it is...
0: Oh, it's a gold...
2: So there still could be gold that was unfound.
0: Get your picks and shovels, people.
2: We'll
0: let's
2: find
0: the town.
2: Yes.
0: And let's get there for a weekender. What are you, a Vision weekender?
2: We would want to go there.
0: Let's dig
2: for
0: the gold.
2: We would be up for it.
0: Yes.
2: Yeah. Okay. There you go. If you know, give us a call, 1-800-316-316 for Mission Vision.
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0: Rachel Lamper, he's good. You're on Rise and Shine with Phil and Andy.
1: Agent, your mission is simple. Decode the clues, find the town, and complete the objective. This is Mission Vision.
2: He sounds concerned because, well, one of our transmitters is down, taken out by a Wookiee. Chewie, come on. This is the clues that we're working with. It has a population of about 15,000. It's located on a major highway. It has some gold in the region, but also dairy farming, timber production, and it's an important commercial and administrative centre. And I have Anne here. Anne, you reckon you might know whereabouts?
3: Ballarat.
0: Well, that's a good guess.
2: That is a great guess. Gold.
0: Yes.
2: Region.
0: Tick.
2: We would want to go. It's about the right size.
0: Yeah.
2: It's in a big, it's an administrative centre.
0: It is.
2: It actually ticks a lot of the guesses, the ideas. Look, it's not Anne. Oh, I'll do that a bit louder. But I'm going to say it's warm.
0: Ooh.
3: Yes.
2: It means it stays lost over the weekend. We don't like that, but it is what it is.
0: But, I want to go to this town, Phil, I've got to
2: say.
0: Okay,
2: yeah? Just
0: and
2: to
0: if you live,
2: out.
0: when we announce the town and it's revealed, if you live in the nearby areas, I think get a pick and shovel and start digging. I think there's gold. And not only the hills, in the ground, Phil.
2: Andy's calling it. Hey, next up, Andy, and you've been looking at the news, and you've got a story for us that you want to bring.
0: I do,
2: There's
0: Phil.
2: There's a bit of controversy in the air, and what does this mean for us? And even as parents, how do we respond? That's up next on Rise and Shine.

0: That's Cameron Rogers, Heir of a Kingdom. You're on Rise and Shine with Fel and Andy.
1: Very funky, wasn't
0: it? Very funky.
1: Very funky.
0: For a Friday.
1: I think so. Look, our eyes are on the news, and big news across the country, or something you might be talking about at your place, was this. There were protests over One Nation from university and also high school students yesterday around the nation.
2: Thousands of high school and university students have skipped the classroom to rally against the rise of One Nation. Their message was loud on city streets as Barnaby Joyce called the protesters delusional.
1: And we are used to seeing protests like that is something that's a democratic right. I remember my dad actually talking about in New Zealand being part of protests, like he and the change that was brought, the Christian movement was actually very involved when he was a kid. But it is a little bit different when you start seeing political activism. And some of the terms that were coming through, and kids like grade eight, I've got a daughter in grade nine, very young, to have really hate-filled type messaging coming out through their lips. I found it hard to watch.
0: Yeah, well, I felt sad watching it, Fel, and I'll tell you why. Because like you said, you got these high school kids calling One Nation fascists. Now, the latest polling, Fel, 30% of Australians say they're going to vote for One Nation. So if our high school kids, or some of them in Victoria, feel like 30% of Australians are going to vote for a fascist party, that's really sad. Because obviously fascism was started by Mussolini and Adolf Hitler back in the 30s, and it involves violence, it involves a dictatorship which doesn't believe in democracy. They both wanted to invade other countries and bring war to the world. Just because someone in Australia, and look, we're not here to support Pauline Hanson, we're apolitical, but just because she has a differing opinion about government, doesn't mean she's a fascist. It means she wants to argue and debate ideas, and so does Barnaby Joyce, and so do the other members of a party, and that's healthy in our democracy. So I found it sad that these kids have been educated in such a way that they just want to label someone with a different idea as a fascist and dismiss them and protest against them rather than actually discuss and debate the ideas, because that's what democracy was built on, healthy debate and healthy contesting ideas.
1: Yeah, that critical thinking.
0: Absolutely.
1: Which is what we really want our kids to be doing. And it's really, how do you disagree well? And are we teaching that skill, the ability to see someone else who disagrees with what you think, but actually, okay, well, how do we have a conversation about that?
0: Yeah.
1: Where we are saying, okay, let's try and understand your point of view. This is mine, but let's do it in a way that is not aggressive or that's really, and at the right time and place.
0: Well, it's insulting. It's to call anyone a fascist who's not a fascist, it's insulting, because the real fascists were evil human beings who brought a lot of misery and war to the world. So there was a famous Greek philosopher, Phil, his name was Protagoras, and he was one of the leading sophists, they were called, and Plato referred to this guy because he taught his students to argue everything both ways. So in other words, don't get emotionally invested in an argument, look at it from both sides, and he actually taught them to be able to argue ideas from both sides so that their minds would have the capacity to look at everything objectively and not irrationally and emotionally. And what I saw yesterday was very emotional and it was very irrational. I don't think it was very healthy. And of course, there's a great story in the Bible, Phil, Acts 17, verse 11, when Paul was preaching. The Bible says that the people of Berea were more fair-minded than others. And they sat and they listened to Paul. They got their Bibles out and they wanted to explore if what he was saying was true.
1: Yeah.
0: And that should be the goal of education, Phil, that we're creating young people that look at things objectively, not emotionally or irrationally, and actually intelligently look at the facts, the information, and try and work out what the truth is amongst it all.
1: Yeah, and we do love, like I think, TikTok and things, when you're only getting tiny bits of the picture, there's a few different things feeding into it. I love James 1:19 was the verse that came to mind for me. It says, everyone should be quick to listen, slow to speak, slow to become angry. How true is it that we are encouraged to be the exact opposite, quick to become angry, quick to speak, and then, no, I don't need to listen, I've got it all. But the Bible actually has, and my encouragement today would be, hey, let's go back to that. Let's be quick to listen, slow to speak our mind, because we are like the Bereans, looking at all the sides of it, and then slow to become angry because we understand and we're actually then thinking through the impact that our words have on others.
0: Yeah, and look at the facts. We've got to be teaching our young people to look at the facts, because again, fascism, one of the characteristics of fascism is they don't believe in democracy. They want a dictator who just runs everything. Both Hitler and Mussolini became dictators. They wouldn't allow another political party to rise up and be voted in. Now, Hanson is trying to use a democratic system to be elected, Phil. She's not trying to become a dictator.
1: Yeah. So that was in the news. Always interesting to have a look at that. And look, we are heading up to our news now here on Vision.
0: Which is fair-minded and objective and fact-based.
1: We are very blessed by that. And on the other side of it, we'll be jumping into the book of Genesis. You're on Rise and Shine. Fel and Andy taking you through your morning. This is Rend Collective. Your name is Power. You're on Vision.

0: Coming up today with Jen Spiker.
1: The very best hands-on kind of dangerous family devotions. The author of that book is the guest today on Focus on the Family. Danny Truick on how we can rethink singleness on the spotlight. And I've got great music to play to get you through a Friday afternoon, like Lauren Daigle for King and Country and Stephen Curtis Chapman.
0: Vision National News. Balance. Fairness. Christian worldview.
2: In this bulletin, the Foreign Minister preparing for a key speech and bipartisan agreement for domestic violence support. With the details, I'm Tracy Weir. The Foreign Minister will use a high-profile speech to warn calls for a monocultural Australia pose a direct threat to national security. Delivering a speech in Sydney, Penny Wong is set to take aim at Pauline Hanson's populist agenda. She will argue turning away from multiculturalism will leave the nation isolated in an increasingly dangerous world. Australia's bird flu cases have expanded to another state, with Tasmania recording its first infection. Every state has now recorded bird flu cases. Agriculture Minister Julie Collins has told Parliament the government is working to contain the deadly H5 strain.
3: And I do want to reassure the Australian public that we will continue working on our H5 bird flu response. And I want to reiterate that there is no evidence of any detection of the H5 bird flu in our poultry or agricultural systems, and that the risk to human health remains low.
2: Authorities are urging the public to report any findings of sick or injured birds. The opposition has offered the federal government bipartisan support to help strengthen support for domestic violence victims. Labor is developing the second national action plan to end abuse against women and children. Shadow Social Services Minister Melissa McIntosh has told Parliament the opposition supports the initiative.
4: The coalition is very willing to work with the government to prevent violence against particularly women and children. In this cost of living crisis, we're hearing more and more women are unable to leave their violent partners because they can't afford to do so.
2: The program is expected to be a key focus of National Cabinet when it meets later this month. Military officials say Ukrainian drones have struck a major refinery deep inside Russia. It is the fourth attack in 3 days as Kyiv works to damage Moscow's vital oil sector. Russia is one of the world's biggest energy producers, with oil key to its economy, as its army tries to push deeper into Ukraine. The Ukrainian attacks have dented Russia's refining capacity, bringing shortages at petrol stations. A new faith movement is sweeping the nation called Gym Church. It hires gyms to combine physical health with spiritual health and a sense of community, usually on Saturdays, never on Sundays. Co-founder and fitness coach Nick Denev has told Vision Radio there's a huge hunger for the spiritual intimacy it offers from men and women who are not regular churchgoers.
5: It's a unique way to worship God. We call it the Trinity effect that we have. We break down the body, so we exhaust the body, we tame the mind, and then we get filled with the Holy Spirit. And there's something in that that creates that community element. And we tell them, make friends here. Before the event's even finished, they're in groups, and that then goes out into their friendship so that there's ongoing support and an ongoing community outside the event as well.
2: Joint founder Owen Hone runs the Powered by Faith podcast. That's the latest news. Sport is next.
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2: In sport, the Roosters are a game clear on top of the NRL ladder after a 12-6 point win over Penrith. Roosters coach Trent Robinson says it was a strong overall performance.
6: We moved well, we defended well, but we attacked in defence. I thought we moved off the line really well, and I thought we pressured well and tackled well. And
2: first up tonight, Manly take on the Dolphins at Brookvale Oval. In AFL, Fremantle will regain skipper Alex Pearce for tonight's game against the Crows, but they will be missing young gun Murphy Reid, who hasn't recovered from a groin injury. In the AFLW, Melbourne have held off a defiant Hawthorn side to claim a 60-41 point win at Icon Park. That's the latest Vision National News. I'm Tracy Weir.
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2: Time now for a look at the weather. A strong high pressure ridge situated over the mainland is directing gusty showers over southern parts of Victoria and Tasmania. Onshore winds are directing a few showers onto the far north Queensland coast. The high is also keeping the remaining mainland clear and dry. The capital city forecast today, Sydney expecting a sunny day and a top of 20, possible light showers in Melbourne and 16 degrees, Brisbane sunny and 24 today, a sunny day in Perth, a top of 22, Adelaide expecting clearing showers and 17 degrees, Canberra sunny and 16, in Hobart a few showers possible, a top of 14, and in Darwin 34 degrees and a mostly sunny day. 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

0: 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It's Rise and Shine with Fel and Andy on Vision.
1: So good to have you with us today on this Friday, which we renamed last year Fri-yay. And we are believing today is going to be a great day for you and everyone else listening across Australia. Well, the last couple of days since I returned to Australia on the bird fell, which landed safely, and thank you to everyone that was praying for our holiday. I've been doing the capital cities for their weather, and I haven't done Brisbane yet, so I will do Brisbane right now. Weather today in Brisbane got down to 11 last night, currently sitting at 12 degrees. Will reach a high today, though, of 23 degrees, and it's going to be sunny. And look, I am not born and bred in Brisbane. I live in Brisbane now. I grew up on Manly Beach in Sydney, which is a beautiful part of the world. And I got to say, though, Fel, the winters in Brisbane are unbeatable.
2: Yeah.
1: I love a winter's day in Brisbane. Today is a classic winter's day. It's sunny. It's warm. It was a little bit fresh last night. You needed the doona on. But, gee, it's going to be a nice day today in Brizzy. And I remember as a kid, Fel, I had a dream.
2: Oh.
1: I wasn't even a Christian.
2: I had a dream.
1: I had a dream. And my mum was in Brisbane, and I was with her, and I just remember feeling this joy.
2: Oh.
1: And I remember waking up thinking, that could never happen because there's no surf in Brisbane. Because I grew up on a beach.
2: Oh,
1: my
2: yes,
1: bedroom
2: right.
1: had a view of Manly Beach. Oh, I surfed every day. It wasn't just something I did. It was my identity. You know, some of my friends turned pro. Surfing was everything to us. And I just remember thinking, I could never be happy in a city without surfing.
2: Yeah. Well.
1: And yet here I am. I've been here for more than 20 years. I love the place.
2: Aww.
1: And God's blessed me in Brisbane, continues to bless me in Brisbane. So just shows, hey, you don't need surf to be happy. I've proven that. And but yeah, love the winters in Brisbane. I don't miss the cold winters of Sydney, that is for sure. And the great thing about Brisbane is we have a digital signal now. So Vision transmits across the city via a digital signal, which means everyone with a DAB radio or a digital radio in their vehicle can listen to Vision. And we just love hearing the stories of people in Brisbane who have found Vision in the last couple of years since we went digital, and they listen to us every single day while they're in their car or on their smart speaker.
2: And a verse for your hour, 1 John 3. This actually just came to me this morning as I was reading. You don't always go to 1 John.
1: No.
2: It's like the small little John at the end
1: of the
2: Bible.
1: It's the mini John, isn't
2: it? It's the mini one. And I was like, I need to read that this morning. So here we are, 1 John 3. This is in verse 16. We know what real love is because Jesus gave up his life for us. So we also ought to give up our lives for our brothers and sisters. If someone has enough money to live well and sees a brother or sister in need but shows no compassion, how can God's love be in that person?
1: Mm.
2: And I think we've been talking about Water for Life Day, which is coming up next week. And that verse just jumped at me. I was like, yeah, this is what a great opportunity to be doing this verse next week. $25 means we can give a permanent water solution to a person in Africa, a child, a mum.
1: For life.
2: For life. Water for life. Sorry, that's my working on a jingle.
1: Well, since you go there, you've gone there, I want to go there as well. So, and Convoy of Hope only work through local churches, which means they're not just going to dig a well in a rural area and provide water. They're doing it through local churches as well, which means the gospel is going to be preached as well.
2: How good is that?
1: So good.
2: If you want more to know, and I actually was just about the verse, but you can go to vision.org.au/waterforlife. Watch the documentary, The One Drop, and it'll give you the background and be ready for next Thursday when we jump in and we give together. Right now, though, we are jumping into Genesis together, and we're also looking for your airport dramas. What are they? Sharing is caring. Andy almost missed his flight.
1: An experience which for Fel would have been stressful. For me, it was fun.
2: Yeah, I would have been so stressed.
1: We talked about it earlier.
2: We'll bring you up to date later on this hour. But first, Joseph O'Brien, Trust Fall. You're on Rise and Shine.

0: Fall.
1: And that is Joseph O'Brien singing Trust Fall. You're on Rise and Shine with Fel and Andy. Now, Fel, this is where we have our Bible study. Yes. And I really enjoyed our Bible study yesterday. But it's funny, as we were doing it, Fel, yeah. I just noticed in the previous chapter, yeah. a verse jumps out at you.
2: Oh, I love that.
1: So, look, we're in no rush to finish Genesis. This could take all decade, Fel. Let's see how
2: Wow.
1: But we're going to backtrack. So yesterday we were in Genesis chapter 21. I want us to jump back, please, Fel, to Genesis chapter 20. And it's the last couple of verses of the chapter. And I want to read it out. It says, Abraham prayed to God and God healed Abimelech. Now, who was Abimelech? He was a king of the local region. So what I love about this, Fel, is that Abraham, I've said this before, I'm going to say it again, he was not a pastor. He was not a priest. He was a businessman doing business. He was a busy guy. And here he is praying for a king of a nation and his wife and his female servants. And the Bible says that they then started to bear children. The kids started coming out everywhere because the Lord had closed up all the wombs of these guys.
2: Started coming out everywhere.
1: Well, you know what I'm saying.
2: I just seeing them like pop out magically.
1: They do, Fel, they do.
2: But, you obviously have never given birth. Keep going. Sorry, Andy, sorry.
1: I've helped give birth, Fel.
2: Wow.
1: So anyway, my point is
2: Woman
1: this, Fel.
2: Women are rolling your eyes. Sorry, Andy, go on.
1: My point is this. That this guy is a businessman, he's praying for a king, and God is hearing 100%. His prayers. Because so many times we think, if I get the pastor to pray, somehow the pastor's prayers are better or more special, or God will hear them.
2: Yes.
1: But this is not biblical, Fel. Biblical is all of us can pray and God can hear all of our prayers.
2: Amen. And look, we can actually tie this to chapter 21 because later on, when he's settled, Abraham has another meeting with Abimelech. I really love it here because Abimelech comes and he actually can see that God is blessing Abraham. He says here, God is obviously with you, helping you in everything you do. Now swear to me in God's name that you'll never deceive me or my children or my descendants. Well, we know he had done that, so there's a good reason he asked for that because he had pretended that his wife was not his wife. And then they decide to have this covenant. But you're right. It comes because that original testimony was that Abraham showed God to him through prayer.
1: Yeah.
2: He was praying and he saw that when Abraham prays to his God gets results.
1: Mm.
2: And then there's this relationship that forms and he leads him to see, hey, actually, you're blessed. Mm. I know it's not you, Abraham. I've met you.
1: Yeah.
2: You're a deceiver. It must be your God.
1: Yeah, but you got a hot wife. But yeah, but yeah, but my point is this, that whoever you are listening right now,
2: you can pray.
1: Your prayers can have such an impact 100%. On Australia, on our political leaders, on our business leaders, on our, you know, celebrities, sporting heroes, whoever they are, the people are having an influence in Australia. Now, this king had a massive influence and the prayers of Abraham touched him. Now, Phil, it reminds me of a story in New York City in the 19th century. There was a revival started and it was started in about 1857 by one guy who decided to start a prayer meeting at lunchtime in New York.
2: Oh, I love that.
1: And you know what? The first prayer meeting, he was the only one who turned up.
2: Mm-hmm.
1: He prayed on his own for half an hour, no one else there. Imagine that. You feel like, I want to start a prayer meeting in New York and no one's there. And then six guys turn up for the second half.
2: Wow.
1: So first prayer meeting, six guys. Well, guess what? Eventually, tens of thousands of businessmen, this was the era obviously when men worked and women were at home with the kids, so it was mainly businessmen, came to these prayer meetings, tens of thousands fell every day and started to pray for New York. And it said that as a result of this, 1 million people turned to Jesus across America because of these prayer meetings. So it was called the Layman's Revival. And what I want to highlight about it, Fel, it wasn't started by pastors.
2: Yeah.
1: It wasn't even started by churches. It was started by businessmen at lunchtime in New York City, in Manhattan, New York City, who got together and prayed for their city. I don't know about you, Fel. I know New York right now, it's not a very Christian city. Imagine that today, tens of thousands of people praying every lunchtime in New York and the impact it had in those days, 1 million salvations. In today's numbers, that might be like several million because America's grown so much more.
2: Well, imagine that today. Mm. You might have, God might be speaking to you right now and saying, hey, in Sydney, let's start a prayer meeting. In Melbourne, at lunchtime, let's start a prayer. In Brisbane, wherever you might be in your town, maybe this is the call that you've been like, oh, should I? Yeah. It happened before. It happened again. When people get together and pray, a tremendous power is made available.
1: So good. Well, here's one story. So by January 1858, newspapers were sending reporters to cover these meetings, and they were headlining them The Progress of the Revival, and they're including stories of salvation. And so there were thousands of stories, obviously a million salvations. But here's one of the most notable ones, Phil. A man who had decided to commit an act of murder and was going to then take his own life randomly wandered into one of these prayer meetings, heard them praying, heard someone encouraging people to turn to the Lord, get saved, repents, and his life is transformed. That's just one of the many stories of salvation, all because a dude fell, started praying on his own at lunchtime in Manhattan, New York City. How good is that?
2: That is so good. And encourage you to pray and read Genesis over the weekend. We'll be back there on Monday. Next up, though, we have asked for it. Have you got any airport tales to tell? We'll spill the tea. Not literally. We don't spill tea in the studio. Up next on Rise and Shine.
0: Well, hey, friends. This is Adam Ramsey, the teaching pastor for Liberty Church on the Gold Coast, a church that deeply loves God and one another, inviting all to experience joy in Jesus as we stumble onwards together. And we would love to invite you to join

0: for King and Country, Unsung Hero, an amazing song,
1: yes.
0: Also an incredible movie. If you haven't seen it, I encourage you to check it out. You're on Rise and Shine with Fel and Andy.
1: And look, Andy's back from a holiday, and we're talking airports today.
0: Mm-hmm.
1: When you arrive at an airport, Andy, you arrive quite differently to me, but this is how I picture you arriving at the airport. Talk us through it.
2: We'd like to have this flower.
0: Well, I'm in the zone. And this is all based on the movie Flying High. And this guy's in a hurry, and all these different religious groups are trying to convert him, and he's just dealing with him, Phil. He's dealing with him.
1: This is how I see you walking through the airport.
0: Now, look, we need to explain it here. Phil and I and our social media officer, Noah, travelled to Tasmania together last year.
1: Mm-hmm.
0: And I arrived an hour before the domestic flight, which is... yeah, pretty standard. That's what they expect. That's what they ask for. Noah and Fel probably checked in an hour and a half before the flight.
1: Oh, we did not.
0: And were stressing because I wasn't there an hour and a half before the flight.
1: We had big gear that we had to... There was a lot closer margin.
0: And I came armed with some chocolate croissants for us all.
1: I did like that.
0: I had time to pop into Big W and pick up some goodies for myself.
1: It was ridiculous. We're like, where is Andy? And Noah, poor Noah, he was trying to travel, grab all of this stuff. And I'm helping him. And we're like, where is he? And then we track, I'm just at Big W. What? I had to buy some cutlery.
0: I was buying some forks.
1: You were buying cutlery on the way to the airport, which is nowhere near the airport.
0: It's called maximising your time, Phil, because
1: freaking out
0: it was the only Big W left in Brisbane that had these black forks, which I needed. And so I thought, I'm going to take the opportunity to get some forks on the way to the airport.
1: So there's a bit of personality difference. And look, we're learning to live with it. I'm learning to relax because I think, I had said to Noah, if he misses the flight, I don't care. I'm getting on without him. I can't carry the stress of Andy.
0: Which is great, you know, when a team works together like that, isn't it, Phil?
1: I'm not. Whatever happens, we just get it. We're here, we get on the flight.
0: But if you just join us, when I flew to New Zealand last week, very similar situation happened. I was in an airport lounge, living at large with my kids. Everything was free. We were having the time of our lives.
1: Mm-hmm.
0: And the little monitor screen thing did not say go to gate. It was failing. I blamed the IT department. And when it finally said go to gate, we got up to go to the gate. And as we were getting up, it then said gate closing. And we're like, wow, that was quick. And so, yes, Phil, there was a little bit of haste as we walked towards that departure
1: gate. I'm glad to hear it. I'm glad to hear that at some point there was some haste. Well, we put it out there today. Surely Andy's not the only one having drama at the airport. It seems like a place your heart rate goes a little bit faster.
0: It's not a normal place, Phil.
1: It's not.
0: Tensions are high. Stress levels can potentially explode.
1: 100%. But Neil,
0: don't say that word, though.
1: Don't say that. Please don't say that. 1-800-316-316, the number to get involved in the conversation. But Neil, you've done just that. You're on the line. Which airport are you taking us to?
3: We're at the airport in Beijing, and leaving Beijing, heading back home. And we had a snow dome that was a special one in the fact that it had a photo of the four of us that had gone away on holiday in it. Anyway, I had in my carry-on bag, and going through the scanner, the guy picked up that it was in my bag. He said, do you have any water in your bag? And I said, no. And he asked me a second time, and I said, no, I don't have any water in my bag. Anyhow, he said, can you please open up your bag? So I obviously helped him out. And as soon as I opened my bag, I saw this snow dome. And I thought, I'm at Beijing Airport, and I've just told the guy twice that I don't have any water in my bag.
0: Yeah.
3: Anyway, I nearly died of a heart attack, obviously. Anyway, he said, I explained to him what was going on. He said, well, you can have the photo. I didn't bother telling him, well, that defeats the whole purpose of the exercise. I said, can I take the water out of it? He said, yes. So he then promptly gave me a screwdriver that had been confiscated earlier in the
1: day
3: or month or whatever. And I had to use it for a couple of minutes, a little bung, you might like to call it, out of the bottom of the snow dome that you put the water in.
1: Yes.
0: And a little grub screw.
3: Use the screwdriver to get the water out, which was obviously the much bigger problem as far as the airport was concerned. Anyway, putting the screwdriver up and down lots and lots of times, finally got sufficient water out that the guy was happy and said, is this sufficient? He said, yeah, that's okay.
1: That's
3: and so I was then able to take it home and were able to leave the airport without any more dramas, which was very, very nice in a country like that.
1: Yes.
0: He didn't make you try and drink the water, did he? Like a...
3: Oh, no, you would have never been able to get the water out because of the vacuum being so so much drinking it.
1: Wow, Neil.
0: Neil, what a drama.
1: What a drama. And there's some airports where you're like, oh, they might, in New Zealand, they'd probably have a laugh.
0: That's true.
1: But somewhere you're like, mate.
0: The snow cone.
1: You want everything to go well. Oh, well, Neil, we're glad you got out.
0: That's right.
1: And the snow globe is intact.
0: That's right.
1: It's a win-win. So thank you so much for giving us a buzz this morning.
3: No worries.
1: So it's a stressful place, the airport.
0: Well, especially a foreign country. Like,
1: 100%.
0: You know.
1: Yeah, when we travelled last year with the kids, I was quite the, okay, kids, we don't laugh, we don't smile, there's no jokes.
0: No.
1: There is no musical.
0: No.
1: I'm normally life as a musical mum. Not at an airport, people.
0: You don't want to stand out.
1: I'm not.
0: Because you know there's a little, there's some security officer somewhere tucked away in a little room watching the video surveillance.
1: Yes.
0: And if you look too happy, Phil, he's going to zoom in on you
1: and
0: say there's something not quite right about
1: this
0: that woman.
1: This is not the place for these are a few of my favourite things.
0: And he's going to be like, get her into the room right now. Call her in, call her in.
1: Not normal. He's not normal.
0: Suddenly you're intercepted. You're interrogated. They're going through your bags.
1: Like,
0: they're holding up your socks and undies. What's this?
1: I just love the sound of music.
0: That's right.
1: Is it a crime?
0: Heard that one before. Yeah. Don't believe you. Who sent you?
1: You're not going anywhere.
0: That's right.
1: No, but in all seriousness, have you had an airport drama? Give us a call. 1-800-316-316. We're heading up to the news now. On the other side of it, beat the toaster. Couldn't do that in the airport.
2: In stories making news, advocates for under 16 social media ban will return to Parliament House to advocate for stronger government oversights for the tech platforms. Today's inquiry will hear from industry experts, advocates and some of the affected platforms. The Foreign Minister will use a high-profile speech at the Lowy Institute to warn calls for a monocultural Australia pose a direct threat to national security. Penny Wong is set to take aim at Pauline Hanson's populist agenda. Police in Melbourne are continuing to investigate a violent incident which saw Craigieburn Central Shopping Centre placed into lockdown. Youths armed with machetes and guns threatened each other last night. A highly anticipated interim report into goods and services tax distribution reforms will be released by the Productivity Commission today. In sport, Bangladesh will begin day two of the first cricket test against the Aussies at 1-for-94 in the first innings, trailing Australia by 102 runs. That's the news and sport headlines. More details soon.
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0: Kellyanne Taylor, Heavenly Father, you're on Rise and Shine with Fel and Andy. Let the nation stop right now, Fel, because it's time to play
1: Beat the Toaster.
2: That's right, everyone, this is it. Put down your toast. Put down that cutlery. You need your voice at full flight for this.
0: Look, we're making the call, Phil. This is bigger than Melbourne Cup Day.
2: Definitely.
0: This is the game that stops a nation for at least 60 seconds anyway. It's
2: all to do with our toaster here. As we cook toast in the studio, you have 1 minute to answer 10 questions, all with the same letter. Sounds easy.
0: Well, does it sound easy? I don't know. 10 questions, that's 6 seconds per answer, Phil. It's not as easy as it sounds.
2: Under the pressure cooker of the toaster.
0: Oh, yes. The blowtorch is applied. But there's no shortage of willing participants who are stepping up saying, I feel like I've got it,
2: yes.
0: I'm going to bring it, and it's my day to win big today. Now, one such person, Phil, is Therese. Therese, you're joining us now.
3: Hey, good morning.
2: We're excited to have you here for this important game. Probably the most talked about part of the show, incredibly.
0: That's right.
2: So, have you had your breakfast yet?
3: I was just preparing it.
2: Good.
3: Muesli, fruit, yogurt, and full cream milk.
2: Full cream.
0: Ooh, well done.
2: None of this half cream oat milk, almond milk stuff.
0: That's
3: no,
0: right.
3: It's got to be good old fresh milk.
2: Yes. If only it was straight from the cows. That's fabulous, Therese. No wonder you're ready to go. Well, Andy has picked you out a letter.
0: I have.
2: What is it?
0: I feel like maybe for you today, the letter B.
3: B for Bob.
0: Oh, yes.
2: That's a good letter.
0: Yes, it is a good letter.
2: It's not bad.
0: It's a good, strong letter.
2: Yes.
0: Stands out amongst the pack when you look at the alphabet. B sort of just, it's almost like there's a light shining on it saying, pick me. That's right. So you know the drill, Trace. 60 seconds, 10 questions. If you don't know the answer, it's okay. Just say pass. We can come back to it, but you can't use the same answer twice. Are you ready to go?
3: Yes.
2: Okay.
0: Good on you. Well, question one. Things you keep in the fridge.
3: Butter.
0: A make or model of car.
3: Buick.
0: Something that kids will play with.
3: Ball.
0: A sporting team.
3: Brisbane Lions.
0: Yes, something you take on a picnic.
3: Basket.
0: Yep, things at a wedding.
3: Bride.
0: Yes.
2: Yes.
0: An insect.
3: Bug.
0: Yeah.
2: Well.
0: A religion or a belief system, obviously not Christianity.
3: Buddhist.
0: Yep. Something in a medicine cabinet.
3: Betadine.
0: Yep.
2: Good
0: and
2: job.
0: A type of bird.
3: Budgie.
0: Now give me an insect, an actual insect, not a bug.
3: Black spider. Black Widow.
2: Oh,
0: yeah, we're
2: going
0: to pay that.
2: Okay,
0: pay
2: look, I'm going to say...
0: Yes!
2: Black Widow, under the pressure.
0: Yes, right.
2: The pressure was so great.
0: Yep.
2: And Therese, I was like, bug. Oh, no, I can't think of one.
0: Yeah, and look, as the adjudicator of the game that stops the nation, I couldn't let you get away,
2: bug. No, I think you were fair.
0: It was a bit too general.
2: It was fair call.
0: A bug.
2: We're very grace-filled here, but at some point, that's just cray-cray.
0: There has to be a little bit of lore as well.
2: Only with the game. Only with the game. Well
3: that's
2: played.
3: Fair enough.
0: Oh. You smashed it.
2: Oh.
0: Brisbane Lions.
2: Heart.
0: I mean, every answer was good.
2: Broncos, they were very good.
0: Mm. Remind me, what car did you choose again? A make
2: Buick,
0: or model
2: a
0: car?
2: Buick.
0: Buick.
2: Was
0: so
2: very
0: good.
2: Good.
0: So good.
2: Therese, well.
3: Oh. I do a lot of praying when
2: yes,
3: I have to do anything.
2: You?
3: And I say, yeah. Dear Lord, help me get through this. Keep me calm.
2: Well,
0: proof's in the pudding.
2: But a call to prayer today, people. From Therese.
0: That could be the secret, the missing ingredient.
2: Whatever you're going into today is not going to be that stressful. So if prayer got the way through with Beat the Toaster, imagine what it can do for you. Therese, thank you so much, hon. Stay on the line. We'll get you out a prize. That is exactly how it's done. A textbook case of Beat the Toaster.
0: She has made it look easy.
2: Send us a text and you could be playing on Monday. 0447 488 316. Next up, it's dry in the UK. They don't quite know what to do. But Rob Porter, Pastor Rob Porter, he reckons there's a spiritual dimension
0: And he was there, Phil.
2: Well, he's there. Mm-hmm. Well, it's a win-win. And he's up next on Rise and Shine.
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6: Consider Isaiah 6 and verse 8. Then I said, here I am, send me. One of the greatest disasters of history took place in 1271. That year, Niccolo and Matteo Polo, the father and uncle of Marco Polo, visited Kublai Khan, who was considered the world ruler with authority over all China, India, and the entire East. Kublai Khan was attracted to the story of Christianity as Niccolo and Matteo told it to him. He said to them, you shall go to your high priest and tell him on my behalf to send me 100 men skilled in your religion, and I shall be baptized. And when I am baptized, all my barons and great men will be baptized, and their subjects will receive baptism too. And so there will be more Christians here than in your parts of the world. But amazingly, nothing was done in response to what Kublai Khan requested. Only after 30 years was a handful of missionaries sent. Too few, too late. Christian leaders in the West apparently didn't have the vision to see the East won to Christ. The mind boggles at the possible ways the world might be different today if 13th century China, India, and other areas of Asia had become Christian. Now it's up to us. You might say, what can I do? I'm only one person. Well, you can do three things. First of all, pray the Lord of the harvest to send out laborers into his harvest. Secondly, give so that the unsaved can be reached with the gospel. And thirdly, if God calls you, go. Then I said, here I am, send me. Let's tell the whole world about Jesus. And that's Vision's word for today. And that's the word for today.
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0: John Redick, the way you're on Rise and Shine with Fel and Andy.
1: Well, Pastor Rob Porter is heavily involved in missions work and the training of leaders and pastors around the world. He specializes in going to the Ukraine and also Northern India, has just finished a trip to the UK and joins us now from the airport. Pastor Rob Porter, welcome again to Rise and Shine.
2: Hey, good morning, guys. How are you going?
0: Yeah, so good, Rob. And look, I'm hearing news and reports out of the UK that it is exceptionally dry at the moment, like pictures from Stonehenge with just brown grass anywhere. Huge, really different from the green that we're used to. Is there a spiritual dynamic there when you think dryness and things that just need a bit more water?
2: Absolutely. You know what? I was born here, but I've been in Australia 40 years. This is their fifth heatwave this year, you know.
0: Wow.
2: Everywhere is burnt to a crisp. And I went up to London on Sunday, and I tell you, that was a sweaty, smelly experience on the tube. deeply unpleasant.
0: Come on. Did you want to hand out deodorant as you were going around, Rob?
2: Well, I was trying not to hold on to the straps myself and have my arm up. Yeah, look, I was having a thought about this, actually, because I was thinking, you know, this drought that they've got here, and it just occurred to me, it's Psalm 63, verse 1. I'll just read it to you. It says, God, you are my God, early will I seek you. My soul thirsts for you. My flesh longs for you in a dry and a thirsty land where there is no water. Isn't that beautiful scripture?
0: Yes, that's a
2: My soul thirsts for you. And I was thinking about that. You know, the farmer's solution for the thirst of his soul was not more of the same stuff that he had been drinking, but to change the source of his water supply. And that's what the scripture's speaking about. And I'm amazed here how dark how dry and dusty the ground is and cracked just after a drought like this. But you know what? With England, a few days of rain, it'll all be green again and everyone will be complaining. But I just thought, you know, what a beautiful thing it is how quickly we can lose sight that Jesus is the water of life.
0: Yes.
2: And he says, if any man or woman thirsts, let him come to me, let him drink of me. And I don't have any great deep thoughts, but I just thought for the people out there this morning, you know, there is that thought. We can be drinking the wrong stuff, and all we have to do is change our source of water and our hope and our faith is built up again.
1: Yeah, so good, Rob. And look, there may be people listening right now because we all have these seasons.
0: Yeah.
1: Just like in the natural, I mean, obviously the psalmist had seen a drought and he'd seen a dry land and he was talking about water. How does a Christian who feels like they're in a dry place or space, how do we access this water, Rob? What's your tips for that?
2: Yeah, that's a great thought. I was thinking, you know, obviously the water of the Word, the Bible is called the water of the Word. For me, you know, you can only speak for it. It's worship. But definitely reading God's word, you know, reading God's word is it washes our heart, soul and mind, and it puts us back in step with the Holy Spirit, puts us back in step with God and gives us confidence with him. And I think that's a big key, is the water of the word of God.
0: So good, Rob. And I was walking with my husband yesterday, Murray. Shout out to Muzz as you get the kid ready for school. But we were talking about how sometimes it's visible, to be honest, as you're going around and you can actually see someone and you can be like, hey, I can tell, or even in yourself, definitely in yourself, you can tell I'm dry. I reckon there's I reckon we need some time in prayer, or we need some time in the word, or we actually need to make sure that we're in church this Sunday to fill back up again. But just like that grass that's in England, England will come back green, give it a bit of rain and it'll be green in a minute. God doesn't take
2: it
0: long
2: will.
0: To fill you back up again.
2: Absolutely right. That is so true. Yeah, but the thing we need to do, the things that we need to do to get ourselves moist again and just full of the word of God, it's just amazing.
1: Yeah, I love it, Rob. Well, what a great update from you from the UK during a time of drought. As you said, they're not built for it. They're not built for summer's days in London, that's for sure. I've experienced it. I was living there for 4 years, and I remember, those hot summer days. But what they do love is getting onto Hyde Park and having a bit of a sunbake in the sun in their bathers. I do remember that. Hyde Park, London. They get the sun every time they get the opportunity. They grab a hold of it. But Pastor Rob Porter, we wish you all the best. Safe travels back to Australia.
2: Thank you so
1: much. Thank you so much for sharing this thought today. Actually, out of interest, Rob, are you going to the Ukraine again shortly?
2: Yes, I am. In about 9 weeks' time.
0: Oh,
2: back
0: great.
2: To the UK. Back to UK, but then over to Ukraine with my wife, Heather.
0: Okay.
2: And we're just so excited to be going back again.
0: If someone wants to follow your travels there, Rob, how do they do it?
2: Yes, so we've got a Facebook page, which is Ukraine Care Collective, and we will be updating that this week.
0: Beautiful. The Ukraine Care Collective. Thanks, Rob.
1: On Facey, hey?
2: Amazing, amazing, guys. Thank you.
1: Good stuff, Rob. God bless and safe travels.
2: Yeah, thank you, guys. You too.
0: Oh, thank you, Rob. Hey, we're heading up to the news. On the other side of it, the stories are coming in thick and fast. Travel tales. What went wrong? What happened at the airport?
1: What could possibly go wrong? That's the question that needs to be asked.
0: Well, there's a bit, it turns out, and it'll be with a. We'll tell you more after the news. Just coming up soon. You're on Rise and Shine, Fel and Andy, taking you through your Friday. Yay!

0: downtown, still end up where you're supposed to be.
1: Coming up today with Jen Spiker.
2: The very best hands-on kind of dangerous family devotions. The author of that book is the guest today on Focus on the Family. Danny Troik on how we can rethink singleness on the spotlight. And I've got great music to play to get you through a Friday afternoon, like Lauren Daigle for King and Country and Stephen Curtis Chapman.
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3: In this bulletin, Donald Trump puts a call in to Anthony Albanese and day two of the first test in Darwin. With more, I'm Tracy Weir. The Foreign Minister will use a speech to paint Pauline Hanson's call for a monoculture as a threat to national security. Penny Wong will use the address to the Lowy Institute to argue our multicultural society is essential to our resilience and suggest those seeking to divide us make us more vulnerable in the world. High school and university students yesterday gathered across the country in protest of One Nation policies. Political scientist Dr. Paul Williams says demonstrations are a sign of increasing division here.
4: Look how polarised the United States is since Donald Trump became president first time in 2016. That country is really two countries in one. There's where one half of the country looks nothing like the other half of the country. And there's no doubt that Australia has become more polarised too.
3: It's understood more protests are planned in coming weeks. Meantime, the US President Donald Trump has made a phone call to Anthony Albanese, but as Channel 9's Lily Greer reports, the details of the conversation are yet to be revealed.
5: The exact details, what was spoken about in that phone call between the Australian Prime Minister and the US President, that is still very much under wraps. We can confirm that that phone call took place overnight. It is the first phone conversation between the two leaders that we know of since March of this year, when Donald Trump called Albo to discuss the Iranian women's soccer team, which had been playing on Australian soil, and America was demanding that Australia grant whatever players want asylum. We know Albo paid a visit stateside in the back half of last year, an official White House meeting when the US president reaffirmed America's commitment to the AUKUS agreement. So to speculate, was this conversation about a status update on the AUKUS agreement, or was it something else to do with regional security or trade tariffs?
3: Lily Greer with that report. The federal government and the opposition have joined forces in the fight to end domestic and family violence. Labor is developing the second national action plan to end abuse against women and children. The strategy follows the government pledging support housing for domestic violence victims. Both sides of politics have committed to listening more to children when addressing these issues. A Nigerian high court has ruled that Islamic religious police have no authority to arrest a young woman over her conversion from Islam to Christianity. The judgment aims to curb the reach of Sharia law enforcement units operating in the mostly Muslim north of Nigeria. The ruling came after a year-long legal ordeal for the 22-year-old believer who was persecuted by her older siblings as they tried to force her into an Islamic marriage. After her parents died, she sought refuge with a Christian family and gave her life to the Lord while living with them. Christian charity Barnabas Aid is providing free education to Christian children of bonded brick kiln workers in Pakistan who are trapped in poverty. One of its project partners describes these schools as a beacon of light that are transforming entire families. They are funded solely by donations. That's the latest news. Sport is next.
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3: Turning to sport, and in the NRL, the Roosters have sent a warning to the rest of the league with a 12-6 point win over Penrith, Sydney claiming top spot on the ladder thanks to a Daly Cherry Evans double. Roosters coach Trent Robinson says Cherry Evans has been incredible.
7: I've loved watching him play tonight, but I love watching him prepare each day.
3: Round 24 continues tonight with the Dolphins taking on Manly and the Bulldogs taking on the Bunnies. Cricket and Bangladesh will begin day two of the first test against Australia at 1-94 in its first innings, trailing the Aussies by 102 runs. That's the latest Vision National News. I'm Tracy Weir.
1: Vision.
8: I remember when I was just a kid. Mama knelt by my bed, prayed the Lord my
1: Vision.
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1: Time now for a look at the weather. A strong high pressure ridge situated over the mainland is directing gusty showers over southern parts of Victoria and Tasmania. Onshore winds are directing a few showers onto the far north Queensland coast. The high is also keeping the remaining mainland clear and dry. The capital city forecast today, Sydney expecting a sunny day and a top of 20, possible light showers in Melbourne and 16 degrees, Brisbane sunny and 24 today, a sunny day in Perth, a top of 22, Adelaide expecting clearing showers and 17 degrees, Canberra sunny and 16, in Hobart a few showers possible, a top of 14, and in Darwin 34 degrees and a mostly sunny day. 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

0: 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It's Rise and Shine with Fel and Andy on Vision.
1: Good morning all across Australia. This is Fel and Andy coming at you. I've been highlighting all the capital cities for the last few days, and I've done them all now, Fel. Mm-hmm. So I'm now going to do the biggest city in Australia, which is not a capital city.
2: Okay.
1: And have a guess which one it is.
2: The biggest city in Australia that's not a capital city.
1: I didn't know the answer.
2: Well, I want to say the Gold Coast is big.
1: Tick. You got it, Fel.
2: Oh, is it really?
1: You nailed it. Yes, and I would never have guessed that. But the Gold Coast has 750,000 people. Mm. It's actually larger than several state capitals, including Hobart, Darwin and Canberra. So it's a big place, Phil. I mean, I was wondering why the traffic was so bad when I visited the Gold Coast. Now I know why. 750,000 people, that's a lot of people. And but it is also fast growing. It's a beautiful part of the world. Everyone knows that. In fact, we're talking to Greg Newman yesterday. He used to live in Melbourne in the old days. And he said when he was a kid, when people went from Melbourne to the Gold Coast for a holiday, Greg was like, everyone would be like, wow, that sounds amazing. It was such a big deal to go to the Gold Coast.
2: Yeah, cool.
1: From Melbourne. And these are in the days before you could fly easily.
2: It wasn't like catching a bus.
1: No, it was a two-day drive with the family, the big road trip. So good morning if you are on the Gold Coast this morning. Weather today on the Gold Coast is pretty nice, actually. Got down to a low of 13 last night, and it's going to reach a high of 22 degrees today, and it's going to be sunny all day, not a cloud in the sky. A beautiful day on the Gold Coast, and this obviously is the perfect time to visit the Gold Coast. If you're from a southern state in Australia, you want a nice winter getaway, this is the time of year to come, August. It's normally sunny on these August days and fairly warm. 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Thanks to the app.
2: On the beach.
1: Oh, there you go.
2: Listening to the tunes. What could be better? A verse for your hour. I said earlier, this morning, for some reason, I'm in 1 John. That's where I went over my coffee this morning. So that's where we all are today. 1 John, it's a small John right near the end, near Revelation. Here it is, 1 John 3. It says in verse 1, see how very much our Father loves us, for he calls us his children, and that is what we are. Isn't that, like, just to me, I was just drawn to the Father's love there. He calls you his child. That is what you are. There is so much in that. No matter what family background you've come from, you have a heavenly Father who loves you and wants the best for you.
1: So nice.
2: Isn't it?
1: So you were sitting this morning having coffee reading 1 John, hey?
2: Yeah.
1: How good's that?
2: I know.
1: And this is a Martha Mary tale, because here's me cleaning my kitchen for half an hour this morning before I left home because it was so dirty, I had to clean it.
2: That's exactly what it was.
1: I'm surprised the Lord didn't whisper in my heart, Andrew, why are you anxious? So many things fell over there, having a coffee and reading my word. Here's you clean the kitchen.
2: This other time, you've got a clean kitchen, so kudos.
1: Look, godliness is next to cleanliness. And then, it's not in the Bible, but it's a good saying.
2: 1 John 3, though, it is in the Bible, people. Oh, dear. Look, encourage you, have a read. Open your Bible, grab a coffee if you are that way inclined. Read something. It's good. It's
1: so exciting. Good, Phil.
2: Next up, we've put it out there. Have you got some travel stories? As you're out at the airport, do you travel like Andy or more like me? And what goes wrong on the way?
1: Yeah. I think that's when the roles do flip. I become the Mary. Chilled out, not too worried about anything. It's
2: I'm
1: good.
2: I'm exactly the opposite.
1: I'm getting on the bird. It's going to be fine.
2: That's right. Whereas I am, passports, three children, who's got a bag. Don't smile at that guy.
1: No laughing.
2: Everything, the life is a musical until you hit the airport. Serious faces only. Oh, dear. We'll have some tales to tell next with Rob. After this one, Micah Tyler and Colton Dixon. Perfectly. You're on Rise and Shine. I would be.

0: perfectly. Micah Tyler and Colton Dixon, I'd say singing that one perfectly, and the song is perfectly. You're on Rise and Shine with Phil and Andy, and we're talking about all things imperfect today, Phil.
1: At the airport.
2: Yes.
1: This is a stressful sound for me. I get to the airport and my heart rate goes up. Fun, mum, out the window.
0: Can I say you're triggered by airports, Phil?
1: Maybe.
0: Can we say that?
1: I just find it's like the perfect storm.
0: Because there's a deadline.
1: There's a deadline.
0: There's a job to be done.
1: Yes.
0: This is not time for fun.
1: No.
0: No.
1: Fun
0: N-O.
1: Fell. No fun fell at this moment.
0: Leave the fun in the car and let's get the job done. Let's get on that bird.
1: We can pick it back up again when we're on the plane seated.
0: That's right.
1: At that point, fun fell comes back out again.
0: Do you relax on the plane? Or do you start getting nervous about being up, you know, thousands of feet?
1: No, I'm fine with
0: in
1: that.
0: The air. You don't mind that?
1: I'm like, angels surround me like a shield.
0: Amen.
1: I might have to, I should pray that the angels look after my passport and all the kids' stuff. Then maybe I wouldn't be quite so, you know, up and
0: I'm with you there. Every time I travel, I obviously took my three kids overseas last week. I was kind of amazed when we got back that no one had lost their passport and we still have our passports intact.
1: Yes.
0: That was a minor miracle.
1: I think you've done that. It's a win.
0: It's a massive win.
1: It's a massive win. But
0: there's one of them I found like on a bedside table in the accommodation we're staying, just sort of lying there one night. I said, I think I might just take that back, please. Why is it there?
1: Put that
0: Why?
1: In that little secret pouch that we've got.
0: That's right.
1: I carry that. I wear it on my body. But look, we have put it out there. Andy's been telling a story today about, look, a close call at the airport. I'm going to say that. You feel like you were fine.
0: I had a big win, Phil.
1: A big win.
0: I had extra time in the lounge.
1: Sure. He was there on holidays last week, New Zealand, and almost missed the plane. Not really. He feels like he was fine. But we have put it out there. Have you got travel stories to tell? 1-800-316-316. Rob, you've called in with a travel tale, almost a fail. But where were you?
3: Leaving Canada from Ottawa to Toronto and then to Washington.
0: Mm-hmm.
3: And I had maple syrup in my bag.
0: Ooh.
3: And it was... And the glass jar was in the shape of a leaf, maple leaf.
1: Nice.
0: Yeah.
3: And didn't give it a thought.
1: No.
0: No.
3: Went through to the security to go into the airside, and they picked it up.
1: Yes.
3: And there's been a discussion that I said, look, all I want is the glass jar, empty it. Oh, no. Anyway, in the end, they let me take it through.
1: Oh,
0: really?
1: Well. Gee, you should be. Have you thought about doing hostage negotiation or a job along that line, Tom?
3: We won't go into that.
0: or have you read the book, The Art of the Deal?
1: Yes.
0: Because you sound like an amazing negotiator.
1: You can get that through.
3: Well, what I didn't realise at the time, I bought this originally $5 from the market in Ottawa.
1: Mm-hmm.
3: But when I went through the security and went through the shops, it was $35 on their counter on that side.
0: Yeah.
3: But I got me $5 worth of maple syrup through the security barrier. And
0: I think you've done really well.
1: You have done well, Tom. And I feel like we need you as a consultant. So we'll just keep your number and we'll have you on standby for our next airport trip. Thanks so much, Tom. Great story.
3: Okay.
1: Chappie C, what have you got for us? Hey, hon.
4: Hi. As you were talking, I remembered I was with my parents in Italy in the airport. And I don't know if you've been to Italy in the airport, but the guards walk around with submachine guns, and it's really terrifying.
1: Yes.
4: And my mum was going through security, and she always carried a statue of Jesus.
1: Oh.
4: And going through security, they clearly thought that she had something concealed in it. And I remember being about 12 and really
1: embarrassed. There'd be a lot of those think, going through an Italian.
4: Right?
1: Surely.
0: Did she buy it in Rome? Like, is that?
1: Surely
0: was it
1: every second person has a statue of Jesus, don't they?
4: Oh, no.
1: Actually,
4: she travels with it. So she went from Australia to Italy with, you know, a good sort of, probably about a 25-centimetre statue of Jesus, which I'm amazed doesn't get smashed along the way.
1: Yeah.
4: And I'm 12, terrified, just embarrassed by my parents, you know,
1: as
4: course,
1: well. Of course, you are anyway. Yeah.
4: And the guard says, my mother, what's this? And it's obviously a statue of Jesus,
1: sure.
4: Right? And she, at the loudest possible voice, sort of says, "It's Jesus!" And oh my gosh, everyone look, and I just wanted the ground to follow
1: me
4: up.
1: You would have too.
0: Embarrassment levels would have gone to
1: no.
0: a whole new level.
1: So you have to tell us. Did it survive to this day? Did it make it through?
4: Yeah, and my mum still, my parents were 85, and absolutely, it's still there.
0: But what did the guard do when she said, "It's Jesus"? Did that make the guard back down, or did they get more inquisitive?
4: Yeah, no, they backed down.
1: The name of Jesus.
0: Even airport security guards.
1: Even airport securities will let Jesus through the gate. Oh dear, Chaffee Sue.
4: It was one of those crazy memories.
1: Isn't it funny?
0: That's awesome.
1: That's when, as a parent, you're just in your element, aren't you?
0: Yeah.
1: I'm not embarrassed anymore. So
4: yeah, absolutely right. Now, I love doing that sort of things to my children, you know. And I would be singing. I'm humming and singing and carrying on like a tip-off watch.
1: You know it.
0: Well, you should ask your mum if you could inherit that, you know, as
1: totally
0: part of the will
1: to.
0: And the estate. And then you can start carrying around and doing the same stuff.
1: You have to.
4: Oh, that's so good, Andy. I'm definitely putting that one
1: down. You have to have it. Yeah. Beautiful. Well, Cindy, thank you. Great story.
4: You're welcome. Have a great day. Love you guys.
1: Love you too.
0: Awesome.
1: Just imagining these Roman, I don't know if it was Rome, it was Italy. Surely they see like little statues of Jesus coming through all the time.
0: You'd think so.
1: But you'd be x-raying it, wouldn't you? You'd be like, yeah, I've seen the movies. Anything can fit in there.
0: Look, if you've got an imagination, yeah, that is a red flag right there. 23 centimetre high statue of Jesus. Suspicions are definitely aroused, Phil.
1: If you've seen a movie, you know what that could be. Hey, look, if you've got a travel tale, safe place, worth calling it.
0: Yeah.
1: You can call and be part of it. No judgment. We listen, but we don't judge.
0: And the whole Vision family listens along with us.
1: next up, I have

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0: That's Jason Gray, Place for Me. You're on Rise and Shine with Fel and Andy.
1: And if you have watched any press briefings coming out of the White House in the last little while, you would have seen Carolyn Leavitt. She's young, 28-year-old, a mum, and she's been heading these up. And she answers questions actually so well. It's actually really inspiring. Well, yesterday she stepped down from the position. Here's Fox News' report of that.
2: Caroline Leavitt is stepping down from her post as White House press secretary. President Trump made the announcement on social media just a short time ago. The president saying Leavitt is leaving the West Wing to, quote, spend more time with her beautiful young children and family, a decision I totally understand and respect, end quote. Just 28 years old, Leavitt is the youngest person ever to hold the position. The president also says that Leavitt will become one of his top outside advisors. You may recall she just recently had her second child in May, so she's got a new baby.
1: She's got a little bubba.
0: Two little bubbas.
1: Well, she has a 2-year-old and then a little one.
0: Yeah.
1: Busy mum, busy working mum. And it got me thinking about what it's like and seasons in motherhood, because it's something that is become so real to me in the last little while. I've been talking to Christian leaders and women who are in leadership positions, and something that more than one of them has said to me is their awareness that there are seasons that women go through, and it can be difficult perhaps for men to understand that, because you have this career and you start and you just build it and go. But for women often, particularly if we have faith, that we have these sort of seasons and we need to be respectful of people as they go through the seasons and then help them move to the next

0: one.
1: Yeah.
0: And you need help with that.
1: Absolutely. I love her quote, Phil. She says this: the truth is, since returning to the White House after the birth of her second daughter, she's felt in her heart, she says, I cannot be the best mum to for my two young children that they deserve while also devoting the constant time, energy and attention required of the White House press secretary role. So to her full credit, Phil, like you said, she's stepping down from that role to focus on her two little children. But I'm like you, she's a gun. I love listening to her. She's fierce. She's very intelligent. She's not afraid to come back at reporters and journalists who try and ask her hard questions. But here's my prediction for you, Phil. Watch this space. I wouldn't be surprised if one day that woman becomes the president of the United States. I actually feel like she's going to be one of the key leaders in America's future.
0: And I think that's the thing. Like, when you're a mum, and if you're listening right now, you might be in a different season. And I remember I had a career, I had my degree, and I was working really hard, then had the bubbers. And we got to when, like this, we had a little baby, and the decision was, do we go back to work or do I stay at home with the kids? And this would then become, you know, 5-10 years really where someone needs to be there.
1: Yeah.
0: We made the decision it would be me. And I remember even other women coming up beside me and saying, if you stop working now, you will never have your career.
1: Mm.
0: And other women saying to me, if you don't work now, your brain will stop.
1: Oh, really?
0: This is not...
1: Who would say that?
0: Well, Christian
1: that is,
0: said this
1: that
0: to me.
1: An odd thing to say. It's an odd thing to say. Will stop.
0: You won't be able to pick it back up. And I was like, no. And I really believed, and I still do, God is in the business of making the most. He has gifts and callings on your life. And I said at the time, you know, if I respect this moment and this season and I'm going to give my all to raising my kidlets, then God will, at his time, there will be an opportunity for the next season. And I don't miss out because I lean in right now.
1: Absolutely.
0: And I've just seen that time and time again. God is so good. He can accelerate things.
1: Mm.
0: And so you don't miss out. You don't lose out. She won't miss out.
1: Yep.
0: And I'm just praying for her as she does enter into the season. It's tough.
1: Yeah.
0: Because you've been in a role where it's busy and it's professional. And now to lean out and be at mum's groups and you're home every day. It is tough. And if you're a mum at home right now, actually, if you're supporting a mum at home right now, be aware of that. Like, there is, I know it can be easy. You'd be like, you're at home with the kids. It's the toughest job that you'll ever do.
1: Yeah.
0: Being at home all day with little ones. But what you're doing is such a gift to your family, and it's a gift from God, because that time you don't get back. But what you sow into those hearts and those lives has eternal value.
1: Mm.
0: And that's what you're doing when you actually give up perhaps what you had wanted for yourself in that time and all of that energy, but you're pouring into the next generation. That's what she's choosing to do. And I just, hats off, full respect.
1: Absolutely. Mm. And Trump's respecting you as well. But Phil, look, people use this cliche, but I believe it's true. As Christians, it should be God first, family second, church, you know, and jobs after that. Now, a lot of people say that, but not a lot of people live it, which means I believe as Christians, whether you're a man or woman, like for me, my primary ministry or calling is to my family.
0: Yeah.
1: It's to my kids.
0: Yeah.
1: And she's making the same choice. And because we're putting God and family first, I believe God can still promote us later on, like you said. And look at the Bible. I mean, Moses goes off into the wilderness for 40 years looking after sheep. Next thing you know, God promotes him to become the leader of Egypt. Like, well, not the leader of Egypt, but the leader of his people in Egypt. And he's talking to Pharaoh and he's delivering his people. And like you said, Phil, making a choice to look after your kids, it's not a step down.
0: No.
1: God's going to honor it and he will reward it later on. And I believe, like I said, for this woman, watch this space. She's so articulate. She's so intelligent. She's obviously a very strong leader. I wouldn't be surprised if the day comes where she's at least a key leader of America, if not the first female president. Mm. That's my hot tip. God's going to honor her for this choice.
0: Yeah, 100%. And if you're a mama out there today, we're just praying God's blessing over you and your tough job as you're there with the kids. Have a wonderful day, and our hearts are with you. We're heading here to the news, and on the other side of it, Andy, we need to give it some prizes away.
1: And don't we love that?
0: We do. Better Day Moments up next on Rise and Shine.
2: In stories making news, an interim report into GST distribution reforms will be released by the Productivity Commission today. All jurisdictions, with the exception of WA, are in favour of dumping or dramatically changing the current agreement. Experts are linking a number of deaths nationwide to popular weight loss drugs like Ozempic. Health experts are now warning Australians against using prescription injectables as a quick fix diet solution. The Melbourne Lord Mayor will make good on his promise to provide emergency funding so the Salvation Army can keep their Bourke Street Twilight Cafe open. The Lord Mayor has been under pressure after reneging on an election promise to deliver $6 million to the charity. And concerns are being raised about the living conditions, including food shortages, on board a US aircraft carrier deployed to the Middle East for more than 250 days. In sport, to the first cricket test in Darwin, Bangladesh resumes on day two, 1 for 96 after Australia was rolled for just 198. That's the news and sport headlines. More details soon.
3: Rise and shine on Vision.

0: Come on, Unspoken, Walk With Me. What a great song, and glad you're with us today. This is Fel and Andy, and you are on Rise and Shine.
1: And we love a text. Stu has just texted. He's listening in Hobart, listening along while he's travelling. So, hey, Stu, thank you so much for jumping on in and saying hi. Hope you're having a fabulous day. Well, secretly, we wish we were in Hobart or somewhere in Tassie most days.
0: We love Tassie.
1: Just a beauty. You're in a beautiful part of the world.
0: What about the chocolate factory, Phil, that we visited?
1: Oompa loompa oompa-dee-doo.
0: That was a good place.
1: Ah, that was a godly place.
0: place.
1: Well, you know, not.
0: I remember dropping $40 on just a little bag of goodies, but they were good. They were all good.
1: We're hunting for Oompa Loompas. But we do have fun here on Vision. Well, we hope you enjoy Rise and Shine and having fun with us. Thank you to everyone who does get in touch. But at the moment, we've also been expanding it. You know, the Bible says expand the tents, the pegs.
0: Yes.
1: Get those pegs out there. And part of that has been launching digital radio in Perth.
0: Woo-hoo.
1: And so new digital signal, which means it's easier to listen when you're driving around the city of Perth. You just have to flick on the digital in the car, the DAB, to V for vision, V for victory.
0: V for very good.
1: For vroom. And suddenly we're loud throughout the speaker. Also, if you've got a digital one. So we've been giving away, I'm calling it the Swiss Army knife of digital speakers.
0: I like that description,
1: Phil. Do you like it?
0: It creates a great image in my mind, and it tells me I've got options with this speaker. It's not just one-dimensional. Oh, no, I've got options. Talk me through the options, Phil.
1: Yeah, that's right. Well, it's a digital speaker, so DAB. So if you're in a cap city where we've got DAB, you could use that. It also has a Bluetooth capacity.
0: Nice.
1: So you can, if you've got the app, which lots of us listen through,
0: yes,
1: you can just connect it that way.
0: There you go. Well, let's just stop there. That means anywhere in Australia with one of these bad boys, you can listen to Vision 24/7 via the Christian Media app using the Bluetooth function.
1: Out loud.
0: There you go.
1: You could walk through your city or your town, up in the air, make it loud.
0: With the old ghetto blast.
1: That's what I'm imagining. That's
0: an attitude.
1: A bit smaller, but like a mini little ghetto blast.
0: What about a big one?
1: A little more. Just get a bigger speaker. This one's small enough for your shoulder, your handbag, actually.
0: Uh-huh.
1: And then finally, FM. If you want just radio on an FM, it will also do that.
0: Oh, look, it's ticking all boxes, covering all bases, Phil. What? What else does it do? Does it make a coffee for you in the morning?
1: Yeah, look, that's what I'm getting the text onto that for the next one. This, all you have to do to win it was to head to our Better Day promotion online, vision.org.au/betterday, and you had to tell us how Vision makes your day better. Easy pie.
0: Simple question.
1: Could be a meme. It could be a message. It could be a photo. We've got all sorts of things here. We've got a bit of Star Wars this week, before and after, how much power Vision puts in. We've got wonderful memories. I've got here a beautiful photo of a little kid on a beach filling a bucket with sand, and it says, I love listening to Vision Radio. It fills my bucket.
0: Oh, that's nice.
1: Isn't that a nice one?
0: So nice.
1: So we have chosen a winner from this week's entries, and we're going to dial them right now. So if you entered, you got your phone ready. Here we go.
0: Are they going to answer, Phil?
1: Come on. Hello, is that Hannah?
2: Hello.
1: How are you doing?
2: I'm okay.
1: Excellent. Well, Hannah, did you enter our Better Day Moments competition?
2: I did. Yeah.
0: Did you come up with a meme?
2: Well, with the help of ChatGPT, yes, I did.
1: You're so good. You're actually giving ChatGPT some credit. But let's say it was you. You still had to feed it. Take us through what your meme says, Hannah.
2: So we have a small poultry farm, and so every day I'm out there feeding everything, and it takes me at least an hour most days to go around feeding and watering everything, and Vision's on when I'm doing it.
1: Mm-hmm.
2: And so I'm pretty sure the chooks enjoy listening to Vision as well. So the meme is that I'm out feeding the chooks like the songs, and then the ones at the back can't hear it, so they're seconding the idea of getting a speaker so that they can hear.
0: Well, let's just stop there, Hannah. I want to ask a question here. How do you quantify, or what indicators do you have that the chooks do enjoy listening to Vision Radio? Like, what are you seeing? What sort of signs?
2: Well, mainly just so I'm a tuck shop lady when I go out there. They get all excited when it's me. But they also, I find that I put the radio on because I find that it helps if there's more noise. It's a way of making them like quiet, like they don't freak out as much. And and then at night, if I go down there and do stuff at night time when they're all asleep, I'll also have the radio on then, and they don't freak out as much.
1: Don't they?
0: There you go.
2: Well, yeah, so I find that.
1: Well, Hannah, for you and the chickens, we would like to say you have won the competition. And the chickens are excited. There they are. They can listen to Vision loud now through the Swiss Army knife of speakers, which, of course, is this digital speaker, which has Bluetooth capacity. Also, you can use FM, so there's no chance that a chicken will miss out on God's word.
0: Well, I love the fact, Phil, that Rise and Shine is calming and soothing the chooks, calming them down, making Hannah's life easier. She goes out there to feed them. They don't get overexcited, overstimulated.
2: That's right.
1: Well, anything we can do to help, Hannah, that's what we're here for.
2: I appreciate it.
1: Oh, thank you. We love you. Thank you for the meme. We love it. That will be out in the mail. And you're our final winner of the comp, so you made it just in time.
2: Yeah, thank you. Appreciate it.
1: Oh, thank you, Hannah. Well, there you go. The Swiss Army knife of speakers given away.
0: And go onto our social media pages, our Instagram page and our Facebook page. We'll post that meme. It's very well done. Look, even if AI helped her a little bit, she still had the initiative to make it happen, Phil, tell AI what to do.
1: That's right. Well, it's a weekend, Andy. Sometimes on a weekend, you've given me a challenge.
0: Mm-hmm.
1: I don't love them, but look.
0: I feel like you've had a very big, 10 days when I was away, Phil. Mm-hmm. You were carrying the show. I know Robbo was helping you, but you were carrying the show alone, Phil.
1: Sure.
0: It's been tiring. It's been exhausting. I feel like you and Murray need something big this weekend to just help you reset, refresh, relax, and just get ready for another week next week. So I've got something in mind.
1: Do you? Mm-hmm. Oh, well, look, I'm with trepidation am I pressing this button.
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0: Boris Frank.
1: Love it.
0: Thankful, and I'm thankful that you're with us today on Rise and Shine. This is Phil and Andy coming at you from the Vision HQ Hub.
1: And look, every now and again, Andy, for some reason, we have this.
2: Welcome to Phil's Movie Date Night Challenge. Mm-hmm.
1: Talk us through it, Andy.
0: Well, every maverick needs a wingman, Phil. Now, in this context, you're the maverick, you and Murray.
1: Yes.
0: Needing a date, and I'm the wingman, here to help, here to support, here to suggest, and steer you guys on a path that is going to be filled with laughter, fun, and romance.
1: Okay. Mm. And just take me through why I can't choose my own movies.
0: Well, you could, Phil, but how boring would that be?
1: I suppose.
0: You know, surprise is one of the spices of life. And when you're presented with something you weren't expecting and you embrace it, often it really enlarges you as a human being and takes you to a place that you never even dreamed imaginable.
1: Wow, there's a lot of rubbish in that statement. You know, sometimes you're talking and I'm thinking, wow, they're just words, aren't they?
0: Well, the proof's in the pudding, Phil. Because up until now, you've had several date nights.
1: Yes.
0: And let's talk our audience through the other movie suggestions which I've made. Now, the reason these movie suggestions are being made is because Phil lived a very, not saying sheltered life, but let's just say
1: sheltered
0: she
1: life.
0: Wasn't, yeah, she wasn't allowed to do anything if it wasn't in the Bible.
1: Well, no, that's
0: or in
1: not
0: church.
1: True. I wasn't
0: so
1: in none.
0: She missed out on a lot of movies and a lot of things, and that's fine because we're making up lost ground now. And Murray is with her on the journey. And so I've been suggesting some movies which have really become cultural icons.
1: Okay.
0: Things that have shaped popular culture in the last 30 mm-hmm. years or so.
1: Mm-hmm.
0: And talk us through them, Phil. What movies have you seen so far?
1: Look, so far I've had to watch Endure. The first one was Rocky.
0: Oh, yes, yes, yes.
1: And this was terrible.
0: I love it.
1: 3 out of 10, I think, was landed. The slowest movie known to man.
0: One of the greatest movies ever made.
1: It was just terrible.
0: It was so good.
1: It was a terrible movie.
0: I wasn't even there and I know it was good.
1: Oh.
0: Question, did your man like it?
1: Yes.
0: Yes, there's a win right
1: okay,
0: there.
1: Okay, so
0: happy man,
1: Murray
0: happy
1: loved it.
0: Life.
1: He was very happy with that. Did I fall asleep? Yes, I did. Best part of the movie,
0: That's
1: actually.
0: That's a win too, Phil. We all have to lay down our head and rest sometimes.
1: So that was the number one. And then we watched...
3: You're dealing with an expert in guerrilla warfare.
0: Oh, yes.
3: With guns, with knives.
0: God bless him.
3: Hands.
0: God bless
1: Rambo,
0: him.
1: Rambo, for some reason.
0: John Rambo to you, Phil. Mr. John Rambo, in fact.
1: It was a really intense movie.
0: He's a great human being.
1: I'm going to give that slightly more because I didn't fall asleep.
0: Oh, you like that.
1: I think I was. My heart rate was so high that I couldn't fall asleep
4: sure
1: in this one.
4: The right direction, huh?
0: Were you inspired to jump off bridges and cliffs into bushes and trees? Because I was as a kid.
1: Well, yeah.
0: And I tried it.
1: Not good. Yeah. Not a good place to be, people. So, yes, we watched Rambo. Then after that, we watched BMX Bandits.
0: Oh, which, look, not overstating my importance in that movie, Phil, but I did star alongside Nicole Kidman in that film.
5: In the streets, in a
0: really helped her, like I'm helping you now, really achieve her own, you know, brand of greatness by giving her a few tips along the way.
1: Yeah, sure. And then, lastly, the best so far has been...
6: There was a man in my house.
0: Oh, yes, The Fugitive.
6: He had an artificial arm.
1: It was scary. Probably almost too scary for me. I have a low tolerance level.
0: Great story, though.
1: It was actually compelling, and I would have to have given that like 6 out of 10. Like, it was actually quite good.
0: Come on, Phil, give it more than that.
1: Well, I had to cover my face more than once. It was quite good. So, look, we're looking up. If we look at the low bar to begin with, we're heading in the right direction.
0: Well, look, Phil, as I said, you really carried the team the last couple of weeks. Andy being absent for... 7 working days, came back on a Wednesday, semi-delirious, not really knowing what was going on.
1: Was a lot
0: so
1: happening.
0: I'd give that and call that an 8-day holiday for
1: That's
0: Andy, although I was physically present.
1: True.
0: I was, like Paul, absent with the Lord on Wednesday. But so I feel like you need something big. I don't think small's going to do it this weekend. I think you and Murray need a big injection of life, a big injection of joy,
1: yes,
0: and, of course, a big dose of romance as well.
1: Oh,
0: so let me ask you a question, Phil. How would you like to watch a movie that literally won 11 Academy Awards?
1: Well, that sounds better.
0: Mm-hmm.
1: I mean, that's got to be good.
0: And a movie, Phil, that was so big, listen to this, that there's a chariot race in the movie. It required 15,000 actors, known as extras, on a set constructed on 18 acres.
1: No.
0: Just outside Rome, and every day tour buses visited the set to watch them film the chariot race.
1: Really?
0: Now, 18 chariots were built, Phil. Half of them were used for practice, and the other half were used for the race. The race in this film, Phil, the chariot race, took 5 weeks to film.
1: Wow.
0: That's big, Phil.
1: So what
0: that
1: is the film?
0: That is big. Oh, I'm not going to tell you yet.
1: Oh, no.
0: Because it gets better.
1: Okay.
0: Now, in 1970, the MGM studios who made the film, they auctioned off some of those chariots. And a dude named Kirk Kerkorian, he bought one for $4,000 in 1970. He thought, this is a bargain. This is one of the actual chariots used in the film. 3 years later, 1973, during the energy crisis, when oil prices went through the roof, he decided to drive his chariot to work, drawn by a horse. True story.
1: Serious?
0: And he got arrested for driving the chariot
1: on the highway.
0: I respect that. I mean, this movie has just created so many stories. And look, it cost $15 million to make, Phil.
1: Wow.
0: And it made $75 million at the box office. It was a massive, massive hit, Phil. This thing is big. And well, I know you haven't seen it.
1: No, I haven't.
0: And I want you to see it. Are you ready, Phil?
1: Okay.
0: I think I've got some audio here.
1: Okay.
4: You may conquer the land. You may slaughter the people. That is not the end. We will rise again.
0: Yes!
4: The day Rome falls, there will be a shout of freedom such as the world has never heard before.
0: And it's still going on to this day.
1: What is it?
0: I'm going to give you one more fact. I'm going to tell you what it is. Are you ready? This film is so big, Phil. Guess what? It was filmed in a desert. So they went to Libya to film it. Now, when the Libyan government found out that the film was promoting Christianity, they kicked them out of the country and said, you're not filming a Christian film in our nation because they're not a Christian. True story. So they had to go to Spain, where there's a desert in Spain,
1: wow,
0: and film it there. This is big, Phil. Well, this is huge.
1: What could be bigger?
0: I can't believe how big it is. And you and Murray are going big this weekend because you are watching Ben-Hur!
1: Oh.
0: Yes!
1: Bigger than Ben-Hur.
0: Hence the saying,
1: Bigger
0: Phil.
1: Than Ben-Hur.
0: This is why the saying exists,
1: really?
0: Phil, because there's
1: so
0: nothing
1: excited.
0: Bigger. The story
1: I
0: behind
1: love
0: it.
1: The excitement.
0: Imagine 5 weeks to film a chariot race.
1: With 15, you no way that's true.
0: Look, Phil, when you're watching the chariot race,
1: 15,000 extras.
0: It's a true story.
1: Where would you even get them from? That's a whole town.
0: This is made in 1959,
1: they
0: Phil, when extras were a lot cheaper than they are now. They were, no one was paying super or holiday pay. You could get a few extras, you know, for a couple
1: Vegemite
0: of bucks.
1: For a sandwich.
0: That's right, in Rome. But look, if you like the thought of, you know, gladiator-like men in these little leather outfits whipping the horses,
1: wow,
0: racing through the streets of Rome.
1: Okay.
0: One of them is Charlton Heston,
1: yes,
0: in his prime, I might add. It's going to remind you of Murray when you first met. I feel like sparks are going to fly, Phil.
1: Really?
0: Just please promise me you won't fall asleep before the chariot race. You've got to watch it.
1: Is that it? Because it's a long movie, isn't it?
0: It's bigger than anything else. It's massive. I don't know how long it is, but it's very long.
1: It's too long. Too long. Is that what I'm hearing here?
0: I'm so excited,
1: get
0: Phil.
1: Some you do. I can hear it.
0: Get a big thing of popcorn. Mm-hmm. Get a big drink. Mm-hmm. Just, it's going to be a big night, Phil. Everything's big this week.
1: Oh,
0: it's like
1: no.
0: being in Texas.
1: It just sounds... Is it special friends moments, Andy? Last question before
0: no
1: we go.
0: No special friends.
1: We've got to get
0: and look,
1: to the
0: it
1: news.
0: Gets better. It gets better. Jesus turns up in the film.
1: Jesus is in the film?
0: Mm.
1: So it's kind of in our lane.
0: And it's based on a novel that was written in the 19th century, which was the second biggest selling novel in the US in that whole century.
1: Okay.
0: So it's just big. Everything about this movie is big, Phil.
1: Okay. Well, look, if you're
0: listening, love it.
1: If you're listening
0: it.
1: At home and you're like, oh, Phil, do or don't watch it. This is your time. Gail's already texting. She's like, she's in.
0: Gail. Go,
1: I love
0: Gail.
1: Helen. She's in. Okay, well, that is it. Movie night set, I suppose. Bigger than Andrew McLennan. He's so excited.
0: I almost want to come along. Bring my beanbag. I'll just sit down on the floor in front of you guys so I can't watch you holding hands or anything.

0: Coming up today on 2020.
1: Opening talkback lines, unpacking the art of worship and the role of music in church gatherings. We'll update developments around abortion in the US and contrasting our experience here in Australia. And nominations open for the Australian Christian Man of the Year. Ahead on 2020.
0: Vision National News. 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
2: In this bulletin, the US President holds talks with Anthony Albanese and Steve Smith carries Australia on day one of the Bangladesh test. With the details, I'm Naomi Millam. The Prime Minister says he's had a lengthy and productive phone call with the US President. Anthony Albanese says they covered a broad range of topics, including defence ties, the Middle East, AUKUS and Australian crews helping battle wildfires. The PM was asked if he raised the issue of tariffs during the talk.
3: I always put forward Australia's national interest during these discussions, and the ask that I made of the President is that he consider full exemption.
2: The overnight conversation is the first direct conversation between the world leaders since a call in March. Investigators are looking into a third safety incident at Sydney Airport in as many weeks. The ATSB says a Virgin plane was forced to abort takeoff on Sunday when it discovered a Qantas aircraft on its runway. The Bureau of Statistics says people who haven't completed their census still have time to do so. More than 8 million forms have so far been received, both online and by mail. Census General Manager Jenny Telford says Australians have responded strongly to the survey.
4: There's still plenty of time to complete the census. We just ask people to do it as soon as they can. After this week, we will start looking at which households across Australia we haven't heard from.
2: Fines of more than $300 a day can apply to those refusing to fill out the form. A baby has been born in the driveway of a Logan police station. Georgia Kondek has the details.
5: Early Tuesday morning, officers returning to the Browns Plains police station were flagged down by a man parked in the driveway. As officers approached, they found a heavily pregnant 22-year-old woman in the late stages of labour. Her partner was transporting her to hospital before realising they weren't going to make it. With the guidance of a QAS emergency dispatcher, Constable Jenna Ziavani helped deliver the baby in the back seat just 7 minutes later. Paramedics arrived shortly after and the woman and newborn baby girl were taken to hospital. Both mum and bub are recovering at home, happy and healthy.
2: 40 anti-Christian hate crimes have targeted Christian churches, symbols and worshippers in Europe during the month of July. That's according to the Observatory on Intolerance and Discrimination Against Christians in Europe. This month began ominously with the desecration of two tabernacles and a relic at a church in Madrid. A group of Spanish Christian lawyers have asked the courts to determine whether it was a hate crime made to appear like a robbery. And 36 years after carrying out an atrocity in a church that shocked the world, the military in the African nation of Liberia has apologised. Government forces fatally shot 600 civilians inside St. Peter's Lutheran Church. The church has spent decades remembering the victims and urging governments to pursue justice and national healing. That's the latest news. Sport is next.
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2: Steve Smith has gone in to bat for his teammates after they were rolled for just 198 on day one against Bangladesh in Darwin. Under pressure, batters Jake Weatherald, Manus Labuschagne and Cameron Green all failed to impress. Smith, who made 71, says it's not an easy gig.
6: Batting at the top of the order in Australia at the moment is as tough as I've seen in my career by a mile. The ball's seeming significantly, it's extremely tricky and you need some luck, definitely as a top order batter.
2: The tourists finished 1 for 96 at stumps. That's the latest Vision National News. I'm Naomi Millam.
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9: 2020, the Countdown Magazine. Time now for a look at the weather. A strong high pressure ridge situated over the mainland is directing gusty showers over southern parts of Victoria and Tasmania. Onshore winds are directing a few showers onto the far north Queensland coast. The high is also keeping the remaining mainland clear and dry. The capital city forecast today, Sydney expecting a sunny day and a top of 20, possible light showers in Melbourne and 16 degrees, Brisbane sunny and 24 today, a sunny day in Perth, a top of 22, Adelaide expecting clearing showers and 17 degrees, Canberra sunny and 16, in Hobart a few showers possible, a top of 14, and in Darwin 34 degrees and a mostly sunny day. 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
1: So glad you're with us today. We're having a lot of fun today, aren't we, Phil?
2: Yeah.
1: It's Friday, Fun Friday, and we're glad you're with us on the ride today. I've been highlighting capital cities all week for weather. Now I've moved on to the biggest cities in Australia that aren't actual capital cities. Last hour, I mentioned the Gold Coast, 750,000 people. Well, the next biggest, Phil, is actually Newcastle.
2: Oh,
1: which is about 2 hours' drive north of Sydney, and about 540,000 people live in Newcastle. And I know it's growing all the time. A lot of people who are a little bit over the size of Sydney. Now, Sydney's growing, obviously, as well. A lot of people are fleeing Sydney to move into a smaller area like Newcastle. So it's growing, and it's got some really cool, vibey cafes and restaurants. I was down there last year. Really nice part of the world. People from Newcastle, Phil, are called Novocastrians. That's just the nickname for them, Novocastrians. Nova means that's Newcastle, I think, in Scottish, in the Scottish Gaelic language. But it's also the second oldest city in the country.
2: Wow.
1: Second only to Sydney. And it was a place, and I'm giggling, I'm from convict roots. I'm not laughing if you've got a convict ancestor. But the really naughty convicts were sent to Newcastle, Fell, to mine for coal by hand, probably. That was where they sent the really bad convicts.
2: Okay.
1: Were sent to Newcastle in 1801. It was started as a convict settlement. Now, here's a fact that not many people in Australia will know. In World War II, in June of 1942, a Japanese submarine surfaced and fired about 30 explosive shells at Newcastle.
2: Really?
1: In an attack on the city. Fortunately, most of them were duds, and the ones that did explode didn't do any damage, so no one died. And there was a fort at Newcastle that returned fire and caused the submarine to go below the surface again. It's the only time in World War II that a gun battery on the coast of Australia actually fired at an enemy vessel. So good on the Newcastle gunners. They stepped up that day and made the submarine dive down again, and no damage was done. So Newcastle, we love you. God bless you. It's a growing part of the world. It's also a part of the world where if you listen to Vision, it's most probably via the app. If you've got friends and family that are in Newcastle right now and they don't know about Vision, why don't you download the Vision Christian Media app in our app store? Send them a link to that so that they can also enjoy Vision as much as you and I do. Now, the weather today in Newcastle, Phil, let us not forget the weather.
2: We love the weather.
1: Right now,
2: it's all about the weather.
1: Is 13 degrees. It's a beautiful day, sunny all day. Got down to 8 last night. We'll reach a high of 18 degrees today.
2: Beautiful. And a verse for your hour. I've been in 1 John 3, the little John, right near the end, near Revelation, here this morning. And this is beautiful. Right at the end in verse 23, it says this. Verse 21 is talking about how we don't have to feel guilty when we come to God, because God is love and He's our Amen. Heavenly Father. So, dear friends, if we don't feel guilty, we can come to God with bold confidence, and we will receive from Him whatever we ask, because we obey Him and do the things that please Him. And this is His commandment. We must believe in the name of His Son, Jesus Christ, and love one another just as He commanded us. Isn't it good news?
1: Amen.
2: That all of the rules can be put down just to that.
1: Mm.
2: We must believe in the name of His Son, Jesus Christ, and love one another.
1: So good.
2: I love it.
1: So simple.
2: So simple.
1: Christianity is so simple.
2: You're born at the right time.
1: Mm.
2: Like, I'd rather be born now than back then, for many reasons, but that's one of them.
1: I don't know, Phil. I would have liked to be one of David's mighty men. That would have been
2: would
1: fun.
2: You?
1: Oh, yeah.
2: In the cave of Adullam.
1: They were winning big.
2: They started out, though, poor and impoverished. They were the ones who were sort of destitute. They were grumbling and complainers.
1: I can relate to all the above.
2: And then they came to the cave. Dave did a workshop, obviously the best leadership training ever.
1: Ever.
2: And they came out of the cave as being these mighty men of valor.
1: And they won big.
2: They won big because
1: never lost a battle.
2: They hung around with someone who knew their God and could worship God.
1: Mm.
2: I want to talk to Dave about being in that. Let's get David on the line. No, I just joke. We do have a time machine.
1: Well, thanks to AI,
2: we
1: you can actually.
2: Yeah,
1: there is an AI application on the computer. You can talk to these guys.
2: Well, yeah. Do I trust that? But when you get to heaven, I want that insight. I want the recordings from the cave.
1: Mm.
2: How good would that be?
1: That'd be good.
2: But next up, we've got a time machine. We will travel.
1: We are?
2: Probably not. I love
1: no
2: your face. And he's like, what's
1: no
2: going
1: told
2: on?
1: Me this.
2: Sorry. Strap in, Andy. That's up next on Rise and Shine.

0: Chris Tomlin, how good it is. You're on Rise and Shine with Fel and Andy.
1: Are you ready for a challenge? Listen to the mystery sound, correctly name the Bible story, and win. Win! Win! A great prize! Sounds easy, but is it? Rise and Shine's Bible Story Sound Off.
2: That's right, we travelled back. Well, we've travelled in a time machine. And we've collected a sound from somewhere in the Bible.
0: Amazing.
2: And now your job is to try and match the sound to the story.
0: It sounds easy, Fel, but it's not always easy, is it?
2: No, this is the sound we're working with.
0: Now, yesterday we did discuss a little bit about an old TV show called Mr. Ed.
2: We're not giving anything away yet, though.
0: I wonder if Mr. Ed was an extra in the Ben-Hur film as well.
2: It sounds like he would have needed the whole world.
0: He might have been.
2: 15,000. How many horses? There would have been like millions of horses.
0: But that may be where he learned to talk, because he realised as an actor, he needs to give himself that edge.
2: Well, maybe he would have got more paid more if he could have.
0: As Ben-Hur was riding along in his chariot, he could have been saying, hey, Ben, you need to go a bit faster, mate. We're losing this race.
2: Did he lose?
0: I'm not saying you're going to watch the film. If you're just joining us, Phil's having a date night tomorrow night with Murray, and I've suggested that they watch Ben-Hur together.
2: I've never seen it.
0: To enhance their connection and create memories.
2: Well, we're getting so many texts through from people.
0: People are loving it.
2: David, thank you for yours. Carol has sent through text saying they're supportive of the movie.
0: Is there any hate or is
2: it all
0: love?
2: No hate. We're all good, I think.
0: I love it. I love it.
2: I think so far. Sometimes we get hate for Andy's choices, but not today.
0: It has happened in the past, but not today. I think I did a good job selling it today.
2: You sold it very well. What is the sound, though? It's the Bible story sound.
0: Oh, that's right. We're doing that, aren't we?
2: Give us a call. We
0: need
2: help.
0: Just call. Don't worry about the sound. What sound? You don't need a sound. Just call us.
2: No, but if you do, that would be helpful. Thanks.
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0: And that is the afters. This is our moment. You're on Rise and Shine with Phil and Andy. A very apt song, Phil, because this could be the moment someone wins the next game we're going to play, which is...
1: Are you ready for a challenge? Listen to the mystery sound, correctly name the Bible story, and win. Win! Win! A great prize! Sounds easy, but is it? Rise and Shine's Bible Story Sound Off.
2: That's right. We've gone in the time machine and plucked out a sound. Your job at home is to match the sound to a story.
0: Sounds easy, Phil.
2: It does.
0: So if you're new to the game, new to Vision perhaps, you're about to hear a sound which is recorded from a Bible event. And all you got to do is call us and say, I know that story. It's this. Let's have a listen to that sound again, please, Phil.
2: I played it twice.
0: You did?
2: I'm very... giving person.
0: And I think the secret's out. Obviously, it's a four-legged friend that allows you to get carried on their back.
2: It could
0: yes.
2: be something else. Okay, and he's just giving it away there.
0: Well, four-legged friend, I'm not giving it all away. I'm just giving some of it away.
2: Okay, well, I've got Carol on the line. We love you, Carol. What are you thinking?
3: Is it Balaam's donkey?
0: Ooh, good guess.
2: Because of the Mr. Ed references.
0: Yes.
2: So is Andy being a bit misleading with Mr. Ed?
3: No.
0: Or a bit mischievous? Good answer, though, Carol.
2: Good,
0: got to say,
2: Carol.
0: Very good answer.
2: And lovely to hear your voice sounding cheery, hun.
3: Yeah, darling.
2: Iris, what do you reckon it might be?
4: I got Balaam's donkey.
2: Oh,
4: I
2: good. Yep. Give me
4: Mary's donkey, and I've got Jesus' donkey. So which donkey is it?
2: Well, which donkey do you think it might be? I'm going to tell you, it's not Balaam's donkey.
4: Oh, hallelujah for that. So it's just Jesus and Mary.
2: So which one?
4: I'm going to go Mary.
2: Mary? Great guess.
0: Oh.
2: No, not right.
4: Yeah, you led me astray.
2: Thank you, Iris.
4: You too. Have a good weekend. Bye.
2: You too. Bye.
0: And look, we never said it was a donkey either. Yeah, there was a lot of assumption in that. There's, I'm not saying anything. All we're saying is that is definitely the sound. Give us one more listen, please.
2: Oh, sorry.
0: Oh, well, that sound as well. But give me the sound for. There you go. That's a Bible sound.
2: The Bible sound.
0: Mm-hmm.
2: Very biblical.
0: So think about that all weekend, mm-hmm. and then call us on Monday.
2: There you go. That's what you're looking for, people. Next up, we're in the book of Genesis together, praying. Even no matter what station you are in life, whatever you're doing for work, can you pray for a national leader? Well, you'll find out. It might be biblical next on Rise and Shine. But here we go with Consumed by Fire, Whole Wide World. What a great song.
0: Awesome.
2: For your Friday.

0: Consumed by fire, whole wide world. You're on Rise and Shine with Fel and Andy.
1: Now, Fel, this is where we have our Bible study, yes. And I really enjoyed our Bible study yesterday. But it's funny, as we were doing it, Fel, yeah. I just noticed in the previous chapter, yeah. a verse jumps out at you.
0: Oh, I love that.
1: So, look, we're in no rush to finish Genesis. This could take all decade, Fel. Let's see how
0: Wow.
1: But we're going to backtrack. So, yesterday we were in Genesis chapter 21. I want us to jump back, please, Fel, to Genesis chapter 20. And it's the last couple of verses of the chapter. And I want to read it out. It says, Abraham prayed to God and God healed Abimelech. Now, who was Abimelech? He was a king of the local region. So what I love about this, Phil, is that Abraham, I've said this before, I'm going to say it again, he was not a pastor. He was not a priest. He was a businessman doing business. He was a busy guy. And here he is praying for a king of a nation and his wife and his female servants. And the Bible says that they then started to bear children. The kids started coming out everywhere because the Lord had closed up all the wombs of these guys.
0: Started coming out everywhere.
1: Well, you know what I'm saying.
0: I just seeing them like pop out magically.
1: They do, Phil. They do.
0: You obviously have never given birth. Keep going. Sorry, Andy. Sorry.
1: I've helped give birth, Phil. So anyway, my point is this.
0: Women are rolling your eyes. Sorry, Andy. Go on.
1: My point is this. That this guy is a businessman, he's praying for a king, and God is hearing
0: 100%.
1: His prayers. Because so many times we think, if I get the pastor to pray,
0: sure,
1: somehow the pastor's prayers are better or more special, or God will hear them.
0: Yes.
1: But this is not biblical, Phil. Biblical is all of us can pray and God can hear all of our prayers.
0: Amen. And look, we can actually tie this to chapter 21 because later on, when he's settled, Abraham has another meeting with Abimelech. I really love it here because Abimelech comes and he actually can see that God is blessing Abraham. He says here, God is obviously with you, helping you in everything you do. Now swear to me in God's name that you'll never deceive me or my children or my descendants. Well, we know he had done that, so there's a good reason he asked for that because he had pretended that his wife was not his wife. And then they decide to have this covenant. But you're right. It comes because that original testimony was that Abraham showed God to him through prayer.
1: Yeah,
0: he was praying and he saw that when Abraham prays to his God gets results.
1: Mm.
0: And then there's this relationship that forms and he leads him to see, hey, actually, you're blessed. Mm. I know it's not you, Abraham. I've met you.
1: Yeah.
0: You're a deceiver. It must be your God.
1: Yeah, but you got a hot wife. But but my point is this, that whoever you are listening right now,
0: you can pray.
1: Your prayers can have such an impact 100%. On Australia, on our political leaders, on our business leaders, on our, you know, celebrities, sporting heroes, whoever they are, the people who are having an influence in Australia now. This king had a massive influence and the prayers of Abraham touched him. Now, Phil, it reminds me of a story in New York City in the 19th century. There was a revival started. And it was started in about 1857 by one guy who decided to start a prayer meeting at lunchtime in New York.
0: Oh, I love that.
1: And you know what? The first prayer meeting, he was the only one who turned up.
0: Mm-hmm.
1: He prayed on his own for half an hour, no one else there. Imagine that. You feel like, I want to start a prayer meeting in New York, and no one's there. And then six guys turn up for the second half.
0: Wow.
1: So first prayer meeting, six guys. Well, guess what? Eventually, tens of thousands of businessmen, this was the era obviously when men worked and women were at home with the kids, so it was mainly businessmen, came to these prayer meetings, tens of thousands fell every day and started to pray for New York. And it said that as a result of this, 1 million people turned to Jesus across America because of these prayer meetings. So it was called the Layman's Revival. And what I want to highlight about it, Phil, it wasn't started by pastors.
0: Yeah.
1: It wasn't even started by churches. It was started by businessmen at lunchtime in New York City, in Manhattan, New York City, who got together and prayed for their city. I don't know about you, Phil. I know New York right now, it's not a very Christian city. Imagine that today, tens of thousands of people praying every lunchtime in New York and the impact it had in those days, 1 million salvations. In today's numbers, that might be like several million because America's grown so much more.
0: Well, imagine that today. Mm. You might have, God might be speaking to you right now and saying, hey, in Sydney, let's start a prayer meeting. In Melbourne, at lunchtime, let's start a prayer. In Brisbane, wherever you might be in your town, maybe this is the call that you've been like, oh, should I? Yeah. It happened before. It happened again. When people get together and pray, a tremendous power is made available.
1: So good. Well, here's one story. So by 1858, January 1858, newspapers were sending reporters to cover these meetings, and they were headlining them, The Progress of the Revival, and they're including stories of salvation. And so there were thousands of stories, obviously a million salvations. But here's one of the most notable ones, Phil. A man who had decided to commit an act of murder and was going to then take his own life randomly wandered into one of these prayer meetings, heard them praying, heard someone encouraging people to turn to the Lord, get saved, repents, and his life is transformed. That's just one of the many stories of salvation. All because a dude, Phil, started praying on his own at lunchtime in Manhattan, New York City. How good is that?
0: That is so good. And we are going to continue to dig into the book of Genesis because the richness of this is incredible.
1: Well, it's amazing how one verse from Genesis like that can encourage us so much as Christians. So that's why I love Genesis, Phil. It was pre-law. It's not about the Old Testament law. It's just a bunch of dudes, women as well, and kids interacting with God through hundreds of years of history. It's just awesome.
0: It's so good. Hey, next up, Andy has put it out there, a movie night for me. We've got Robin by standing by. We were saying there's no hate for it yet.
1: Okay.
0: Could she be the first?
1: Is there hate coming?
0: I'm not sure. I haven't asked her. But we'll check in next after the news headlines. You're on Rise and Shine with Fel and Andy for your Friday.
2: In stories making news, an interim report into GST distribution reforms will be released by the Productivity Commission today. All jurisdictions, with the exception of WA, are in favour of dumping or dramatically changing the current agreement. Experts are linking a number of deaths nationwide to popular weight loss drugs like Ozempic. Health experts are now warning Australians against using prescription injectables as a quick fix diet solution. The Melbourne Lord Mayor will make good on his promise to provide emergency funding so the Salvation Army can keep their Bourke Street Twilight Cafe open. The Lord Mayor has been under pressure after reneging on an election promise to deliver $6 million to the charity. And concerns are being raised about the living conditions, including food shortages, on board a US aircraft carrier deployed to the Middle East for more than 250 days. In sport, to the first cricket test in Darwin, Bangladesh resumes on day two, 1 for 96 after Australia was rolled for just 198. That's the news and sport headlines. More details soon.
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0: Goliath.
1: What an amazing song that is, sung by Jared Mark. It's called Goliath. You're on Rise and Shine with Fel and Andy.
2: And look, sometimes Andy is like a wingman for me. He gets some ideas about, well, a movie.
3: Welcome to Fel's Date Night Challenge.
1: Well, you work hard, Fel. I know Murray works very hard as well. He's got a very successful role. Sometimes you guys just need to just stop, kick back, relax, refresh, rekindle, Fel. The romance that brought you together just a couple of years ago.
2: Earlier, like late last hour, you gave me the idea of watching Ben-Hur, and we have been inundated with people actually supporting you, Andy.
1: So much love, Phil.
2: So much love.
1: I've been surprised by the love. I thought I was on my own again. I was very isolated, as I suggested John Rambo as a date night movie. I was alone again when I suggested Rocky. BMX Bandits. Half of Australia didn't know what we're talking about, but they soon learned. When I said Ben-Hur, I thought I was going to be on my own again, Phil, but I feel a real sense of team at the moment.
2: Well, there is team.
1: Everyone's on board.
2: Roy's saying here, bless you both. Fel, awesome movie. Ben-Hur is one of Andy's best recommendations. Graham's saying, well, if I forced... Being me, I did force Robbo last week to watch Sound of Music. The least I can do is watch Ben-Hur. It sounds like it must be very similar.
1: Bit of a trade-off.
2: I've got here people mentioning the bigger than Ben-Hur, of course. There's a lot of things, a lot of love coming for it, coming through, and including, I think I've got you on the line, Robin. What are you thinking about Ben-Hur?
4: You've got to watch Ben-Hur. Oh, gee, I wish you guys could meet my hubby. He's the movie guru of Queensland.
1: Yeah.
4: And I know he's watched this at least 30 times, probably more.
1: God bless him.
4: How many? Know it inside out, upside down, all the details, more than what Andy listed.
2: There's a lot of... Oh, that was an overwhelming amount of
1: he's
2: detail.
1: He's a man
2: already.
1: After my own heart.
4: Oh, you guys need to get together, Andy.
1: We do.
4: You'll love each other so much.
1: I'm loving him already.
4: Scholars. Oh,
1: I'm loving him sight unseen.
2: So, Robert, how many times did you watch it with him? He's watched it 30?
4: I haven't watched it that many. I've only watched it a couple, but I really need to watch it again now that you've talked about it.
1: Well, you've got to watch the chariot race again. Watch the chariot race knowing that it took them 5 weeks to film that bad boy. I mean, that is amazing. And 15,000 extras just for a chariot race.
4: Love it. It's beautiful. It's a beautiful love story.
1: There you go.
4: Tell me all about it on Monday.
2: I will report on Monday. Oh, we've got someone else on the line, and you've got thoughts on that same chariot race.
5: I just want to mention when you're watching Ben-Hur tonight, there's a scene where one of the chariots, they couldn't take it out, and you can see the gas cylinders without air vents, like in the chariot so they could breathe, and you can still catch the air cylinder in one of the scenes.
2: Really?
1: Is that right?
2: Good.
5: At the end, they found out they could still see it, and they left it in because it wouldn't have took too much of that 5 weeks to change it.
2: Really? Okay, good intel. I'm going to be... Yeah, the chariot scene seems like I could almost fast forward just
1: amazing,
2: there.
1: Amazing scene.
5: Yeah,
2: okay.
5: You can see the air cylinder in one of the... Like, they forgot to take it out of the scene.
2: Have you seen that? Did you notice that?
1: I didn't know that. Now, look, Fel, I'm going to be honest with you. I think I'm watching it tomorrow night as well. I'm just getting so excited on your behalf. I'm going to have to watch it myself.
2: Oh, you have to come to our place.
1: That's an hour's drive.
2: Fair way. And he's like, I don't love you that
1: much. It's a 2 hour drive.
2: That'll be a no.
1: To return
2: it is actually,
1: a trip.
2: It's a long way away.
1: But it's a great movie, Fel. You're going to enjoy it so much. So much.
2: Ben-Hur, it's coming on Monday. Watch out for the review. If you want to be part of it, you could watch it yourself and then send us the review.
1: That's a good idea.
2: See if you make it through. If you're a newbie like me to it, how much out of 10 are you giving it? And we can compare notes on Monday.
1: Yeah. If there's any newbies who watch it for the first time this weekend, even give us a call on Monday.
2: Mm.
1: We want to hear your thoughts as well. And I said this earlier, Fel, it's based on a best-selling novel. And the dude that wrote the novel was a famous US general. Like, it's all quality. I mean, everything about this story is just quality.
2: You've talked a big game.
1: I've talked a huge game.
2: Yes.
1: And that's why it's called, that's what we say today, bigger than Ben-Hur.
2: Well, see if it matches up to that. Someone who is bigger than Ben-Hur is Neil Johnson from 2020.
1: Sure is.
2: He's here next on Rise and Shine.
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0: Josiah Queen, Dusty Bibles, you're on Rise and Shine with Fel and Andy, and look who's walked into the studio, Fel. The one and only.
1: Neil Johnson.
2: Hey, morning, Fel. Morning, Andy.
0: New vision. Neil hosts an incredible show called 2020, which will kick off not very far from now, just after the news. Mm-hmm. But we like to get him in early and just get a little bit of a preview. But before we do, Neil, we've been talking about airport dramas today.
3: Please do not smoke in the terminal.
0: Airports can be, you know, stressful places for some people, yeah. Neil. So, Fel, you wanted to ask Neil a question about this.
1: Yeah, look, I feel like we have different personalities at the airport. Fun Fel just does not exist at an airport, Neil. Very serious, particularly when travelling to some places. Like the US, when I went with the kids last year, I was like, we are not fun here in the airport. No one makes a joke. Like teenagers, no one jokes, no one laughs. You look ahead, you do what you're told, you hold your stuff, and we just get through this.
2: Yeah, and not the easiest thing, is it? And I've been in a few of those long lines. Anyone who's ever been to the US travelling through LAX...
1: Yes, well, that's where we were.
2: Well, you know, it's like being herded like cattle.
1: Yes.
2: And there are guards on duty and they are yelling at you, go over here, move over there.
0: And don't they love yelling at those foreigners, Neil?
2: Yes.
0: Yes, you and I. Because we're all aliens to them, aren't we?
2: Yeah.
1: Like, and then, literally. That's
2: standing in those long lines, and last time we were over there, about 2019, my wife and I standing in the line, I'm saying, I'm glad we went to the restroom before being in this long line, because right now if I had to go somewhere, it would be rather difficult. But yeah, so long waits, long lines, not so much fun. And worse when you have a bag that gets lost.
1: Have you lost a bag?
2: Yes, in fact. Back in 2014, visiting the Middle East, travelling from Lebanon to Egypt. All right, it's interesting.
1: Wow.
2: Wonderful opportunity with Open Doors. It's a long story. But they lost our bags. And so when we were in Egypt, the guy who was looking after us, the Open Doors people, absolutely fabulous, he was just on the ball, and we had to go 24 hours without luggage.
0: Oh, wow.
2: But when they had recovered it, found out where it was, it came in later. Just getting back to the airport would have been a major drama, but he was able to look after it, and so, you know, it wasn't so hard to deal with.
0: So since then, Neil, have you compensated by always having a kind of spare set of clothes in your hand luggage?
1: Yes.
0: In case your main luggage gets lost as a little backup plan?
2: No.
1: Yes.
2: No.
1: Oh, you don't?
2: No.
0: Because I want to be honest with you, I do.
2: It might depend on where I'm going to.
0: Absolutely.
2: But no, I didn't. But talking about compensation, actually, the guy who was looking after us was so on the ball that he even scored some compensation for us.
0: Oh, nice.
2: In what I think are Egyptian pounds. There was a little bit of compensation because they'd messed it all up.
1: Wow.
2: Anyway.
0: Well done. That's well played.
1: Okay, well done.
0: I respect that.
2: And I'm glad he was doing that because I wouldn't have known where to start.
1: No, you wouldn't. Well, see, we learned something new. Personality, I reckon, comes out in the airport. Tell us, though, 2020, there's a deep end, I'm sure, and you're diving right in.
2: Yes, well, I think it was about a week or so ago, you had Grant Norsworthy on.
1: We
2: and
1: did.
2: You were previewing his tour.
1: Yes.
2: Well, guess what? He's here.
0: Oh, wow.
2: And so I think you were talking to him from New Zealand.
1: New Zealand.
2: And he was coming.
1: Yes.
2: And now he's here and he's going to be in the studio with me. So around about 40 minutes or so from now, Grant Norsworthy. And look, and I've spoken to Grant before a number of times.
1: Yes.
2: He is outstanding when it comes to the heart of the
1: worship.
2: Person who is a worship leader. So if you're on a worship team, you will not want to miss Grant Norsworthy. And there's runs on the board, you know, sort of bona fide Christian pop star in that sense. But he's a great communicator. I'm really looking forward to getting into the deep end around praise and worship and what happens in our local churches.
1: Oh, well, that's very good. Although you might want to bust out a song. Have you thought maybe of just getting him to sing with you, Neil? Just for a change, because he's quite the singer.
2: Do you think that he'd be excited about that?
1: Yes!
0: Little duo.
1: We would sing.
0: The Neil and Grant show.
1: You could bring out one of his songs, have a bit of a sing. I think it would be great.
0: I've got a guitar in the boot of the car.
1: Have you?
0: I could bring it in if you want to borrow it.
1: Come on, you've got to.
0: Sound the acoustic.
1: We could sing My Jesus. We'll do an oldie but a goodie. Shout to the Lord of the earth. We could then send that to Darlene, and we could. This could be a thing.
2: Well, look, you know, I have done this sort of thing before a little, and I can tell you, my singing voice does not attract. Well, it actually attracts the fun dimension because people go, that's not singing. So anyway, I wouldn't want to embarrass him, and I don't know whether he's bringing any instruments in.
1: Okay.
2: We'll see. We'll see.
0: That'll be a great chat, though.
2: Heart-to-heart conversation.
0: It'll be awesome.
2: The heart and the art, I think, of worship when he talks about it. It is art. Beautiful. Mm.
1: And he's rhymed it. Art and heart. Neil, brilliant. Time for us to go. We need to leave.
0: We better, Phil. It's Friday. Phil's getting ready, Neil. She'll be watching Ben Hur tomorrow night with her husband, Murray. It's a date night, which I've suggested. Mm. So I'm excited on their behalf. It's going to be awesome. Mm. Phil's going to have the best weekend ever.
1: More excited than I am.
2: But. Oh, you're going to have a great time.
1: Yeah, thanks, Neil. Thanks, everyone. Hey, thanks for a wonderful week. We will be back tomorrow with the best bits of Rise and Shine, of course, early Monday morning as well. Have a wonderful weekend. Every

0: 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On Vision. Vision National News. Balance. 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Christian worldview.
1: In this bulletin, the US President holds talks with Anthony Albanese and Steve Smith carries Australia on day one of the Bangladesh test. With the details, I'm Naomi Millam. The Prime Minister says he's had a lengthy and productive phone call with the US President. Anthony Albanese says they covered a broad range of topics, including defence ties, the Middle East, AUKUS and Australian crews helping battle wildfires. The PM was asked if he raised the issue of tariffs during the talk.
2: I always put forward Australia's national interest during these discussions, and the ask that I made of the President is that he consider full exemption.
1: The overnight conversation is the first direct conversation between the world leaders since a call in March. Investigators are looking into a third safety incident at Sydney Airport in as many weeks. The ATSB says a Virgin plane was forced to abort takeoff on Sunday when it discovered a Qantas aircraft on its runway. The Bureau of Statistics says people who haven't completed their census still have time